0: song, Burn For You, was just, yeah, beyond comparison. Anyway.
1: Mm.
0: Sally, look, I don't know what'll happen. Somebody ring up. So, look, you know, I suppose every TV channel would love to have it, wouldn't they?
1: Yes.
0: Yeah, they'd love to have it. So it must be something to do with that. David Briggs was the bloke I was thinking of. Dave, we talked to David down there. He's a guitar player and stuff. But, every channel would love to play. And see, I don't know why it's not on everywhere, but, it'd be about money, Sal. It'd be about what they paid for, and Hoyts have rightly paid for whatever they've been charged, and there you go. Thereby hangs the tail.
1: Come on, television, don't be greedy. Let's do it for John.
0: All right.
1: Family and his fans.
0: And did you say it's dry in Gundawindi or...?
1: We are in drought, Macca, as a lot of other places are. It's really sad.
0: Yeah, exactly. And the harvest won't be much this year. Is that the story?
1: I think that's a fair assumption.
0: All right.
1: Take a chance. Sorry. And hopefully they do well.
0: Yeah. All right. Nice to talk to you.
1: Yes, you too, Macca.
0: Okay.
1: Okay. Thank you.
0: Bye.
1: Bye. Bye-bye.
0: I thought I'd play this because the Ute Muster's on next week. And Zac Brown won't be there. I'd drive there, I would.

0: That's a good song, isn't it? It's a good song. It's a happy song. It's a spring song, really. I just spoke while it was on. I spoke because I'm answering the calls this morning, as we always do. I just spoke to Johnny from Rockdale, and he said, look, I think it'd be all those acts that are appearing there were made by the ABC in lots of ways, Jimmy Barnes, et cetera, et cetera. He said, and it should be on. It should be on, you know, should be on the ABC. But as I said, you know, it's one of those things. It was sold out pretty quick. What would Rod Laver Arena hold, Kel? A lot of people, I suppose so. Maybe should have put it on at the G. But the big match will be on next week. The footy season's just winding down, isn't it? Winding up and winding down in the same breath. 1300 700 222 wherever you are. It's nice to have your company this morning. G'day, this is Macca.
1: G'day, Macca. It's Ben from Blaxland in the beautiful Blue Mountains.
0: Ben from Blaxland in the Blue Mountains, all the bees. Yes, Bryn, how can I help you? I can't probably Macca, help you, but anyway, go on. Sorry.
1: Yeah, Macca, I've spoken to you before about I'm the Kevin McGee, you know, I got the fastest land speed record for the fastest blind man on a motorcycle back in 2018. You might remember, Macca.
0: I remember, yep.
1: Yeah. Yeah, and we go past Renmark, stay there actually on the way to Lake Edna. Well, Dry Lakes races this year have had to cancel the event because there's too much water in Lake Edna. But, mate, the reason why I'm calling is after getting that land speed record, a lot of blind and vision impaired people come up to me and used to say, Ben, you know, you're so lucky you can ride a motorcycle, or I'd love to drive a car. And so what I've done with a bunch of volunteers is we've set up a charity called Insider Dreams. And we're hosting, we put on blind speed track days. And we're putting our first one on a Queensland Raceway, Macca, on Friday afternoon, where we give blind and vision impaired people the opportunity to get behind the wheel of a car, a professional driving instructor, and they can go for hot laps in Porsche race cars.
0: Wow, in Porsche. The pièce de résistance in cars generally. I read something about Porsches the other day. But so that's, where's that in Rocky?
1: That's at Ipswich at Queensland Raceway.
0: Uh-huh. Next
1: on Friday, on this coming Friday from about 5 o'clock till 10:30 p.m. And we're working with the local Porsche Car Club of Queensland and the local driver training schools in southeast Queensland. And all these people have given up their time and their, you know, to come along and to give our community an opportunity to experience the thrill of driving and going fast in a race car. So I reckon it's just so awesome, Macca, and I just wanted to share the news to all your listeners out there.
0: And they maybe go there. Will you get many people there, Benny, do you think?
1: Well, the last one we held at Sydney Motorsport Park in May, we got about 600 people, Macca.
0: Wow. Well,
1: and about 200-odd drivers and passengers. And we also put on Macca, at Sydney, we put on motorcycle pillion passenger rides as well. So I brought down my ZX-10R, the bike I got the land speed record on, and Magoo's bike, the Hayabusa, and we were taking people around for hot laps on the racetrack as well. So it's really cool, Macca. And the thrill, the excitement, the adrenaline, the smiles on people's styles, Macca, is awesome.
0: Next Friday in Ipswich. Is that the deal?
1: Queensland Raceway, yeah, blindspeedtrackday.com.au.
0: Good on you, Benny. Thank you.
1: Thank you, Ian. Bye,
0: Bye.
1: Macca.
0: This is from Pauline Diggins. On the ABC program, Macca's Sunday program, a traveller spoke of his visit to parks expressing concern regarding the number of closed shops in parks and other country towns he'd visited. I wondered if it would be possible and practical to convert these shops into residential premises if owners of the said properties agreed and the Shire had the power to approve such changes. The action would reactivate the business centre of whatever of the various towns, says Pauline. It's a letter, paper. And the street frontages could be enhanced with chairs and tables, maybe pot plants on the footpath, thereby creating a street community. I would be interested in your thoughts. This is sent to the president of the Parkside Council. And she wrote that, Pauline wrote that to, it's a good idea. good idea. But I don't know if it's a good idea, but it's that happens with strip shopping, doesn't it? G'day, this is Macca. Hello. No one's there, Kel. Hello.
2: Hello.
0: Yep.
2: Hello, Macca.
0: Yeah.
2: It's Alice here. How you going?
0: Alice, what are you doing?
2: Well, we're camping about an hour and a half south of Mackay, a free camping reserve, and we've just been having breakfast, watching out over the ocean and watching the whales play and the sea turtles in the ocean. It's just beautiful.
0: South of Mackay. So they're heading south again, are they?
2: Well, they look like they were heading north then, but they're playing out there anyway.
0: Really?
2: Yeah, big ones, a couple of them just slapping their tails around and having a great old time.
0: Uh-huh. And so you're on the coast at a free camp place, is that right?
2: Yeah, there's a free camp out at Cape Palmerston, a place called Notch Point.
0: And what's your story, Alice? Where are you from?
2: All over Australia. I've travelled a lot, been listening to you forever.
0: Mm-hmm. Of course, forever,
2: at the moment,
0: yeah.
2: I'm based, at the moment I'm based in Mackay.
0: 55 AD, yeah, go on.
2: Yeah. At the moment based in Mackay.
0: Uh-huh.
2: But come 2030, my partner and I, we're going to get on the road and we're just going to travel Australia permanently. That's going to be what we're doing.
0: And you work on as you go, do you, if you can find something you like to do?
2: Yeah, there's plenty of work out there, so we just figure we'll just work where we can and
0: what have you
2: check
0: done,
2: out Australia. And
0: what have you done so far in work-wise?
2: Hospitality and education. I interpret for deaf children.
0: Oh, wow. No shortage of work for your partner?
2: No. We can get work everywhere. She's right. We're right. We can travel anywhere, work anywhere.
0: Well, there you go. And you think that's the way to go? And what, save some money, buy a house, or your permanent roadies?
2: No, the plan will be on the road permanent. Just travel Australia. If we like a place, pull up, stay there, and then move along to the next place when we're ready.
0: And then you'll get to a stage in life and you say, no, we don't want to do this anymore. It'll be another phase of your life and you might want to buy a house or a high-rise unit, which we've got heaps of.
2: Don't know. We're not city people, so we'll just see what happens. Yeah, work that out when we get to that stage.
0: Yeah. Well, and life on the road's good. How's the potholes?
2: Yeah. I love Pete Denny's song. It's exactly right. The potholes are bad.
0: Well, he's digging them. I think we ought to take him to task. But anyway, all right, Alice, anything else to report?
2: No, just beautiful day in Queensland as always.
0: Well, not always, Alice. I think that's you're stretching. But I know what you mean. It's nice to be in Queensland because it's a Queensland state of mind in lots of ways, isn't it? I mean, there's something about when you cross the border, and I don't live in Queensland, but when you cross the border, you feel a little different for some reason.
2: Yeah. All the states I've lived in, Queensland and Western Australia, are my favourite. And it's just relaxed. Both of the states are just relaxed.
0: Nice to talk to you. Good on you, Alice.
2: You too, Macca.
0: Thank you.
2: See ya.
0: Hello. His producer's come in. That's not a good look. G'day. This is Macca.
3: G'day, Macca. This is David in Claremont, Western Australia, speaking of great places to live.
0: Hi, Dave.
3: How are you, mate? I've been listening to you as forever, yet a first-time caller. Macca, it's a very important day in WA today. It's the West Australian Footy League, the WAFL Grand Final.
0: Oh, is it really? Is that on today?
3: It's on today. Between the mighty Claremont Tigers, whose oval I live adjacent to, so I'm overlooking it, and the Peel Thunder football team. They're down Mandurah way. And Colts and Rezzy's Grand Finals today as well. So all those who love the WAFL will be enjoying the footy today here in the Wild West.
0: And who's expected to win that, Dave? Or is it going to be close?
3: I think it's going to be very tough for Claremont. I think Peel are an alignment team with the Frio Dockers, so they'll be playing 12 or 14 AFL professional players, and my Tigers will be playing their very good young footballers. But, you know, you never know your luck in a big city. We could... you only need a point to win, don't you, eh? And... We're two teams out of 10 who are playing and the rest are sitting at home watching it on telly. So I'm glad that the Tigers are going to be there and I'm hoping that they'll have a good outcome today for the sake of our local footy, which is pretty popular at the moment because with the Dockers in the grand final next week,
0: wow.
3: Nobody's using footy at the moment.
0: Oh, yes. Well, And it comes and goes, and it's funny, isn't it? There's no and it's happened before, but you've got WA playing Queensland, really.
3: I know. It's going to be odd, isn't it? I wonder where Australians' loyalties will lie with that.
0: Well, you know, they'll just, it's like when, if Sydney plays anywhere, every other state hates Sydney. So they never barrack for the Sydney team because, well, it's just, it's almost, Sydney's almost a pejorative, if you know what I mean.
3: That's true. I remember when Brizzy played Geelong, everybody over here barracked for Brisbane. So it's the same. It's funny how parochial we are around Australia, particularly with sport. It's just, incredible.
0: Well, the world sport. I don't know what it is about sport, but I've been thinking. I've just moved on from sport. I mean, I had my time when I was a kid and younger, and now you move on. But I think the reason people like sport is because A, it's different all the time, even though it's the same. It's different. Different. The moves are always different. It's not the same, and you can hitch your star to whoever, and so it's all about that, and it's a bit like betting on a horse that wins. If it wins, you feel better about yourself, you know. It's not funny, you know. And that's really, in some ways that's good, in some ways it's bad, because why do you want to hitch your star to some football team that's a lemon? And you know, and it's but it's better to be able to fix yourself, but it's nice if your team wins, and you know, you can see kids.
3: It is. Well, I've been following Claremont for 60 years, Macca, so I've got I'm just very keen on the local league. I like to support the West Australian Football League. I'm not a big AFL fan. I think grassroots footy is so good in the community. You start off as a little kid kicking playing whatever they used to call it, kicking the little footy around, and you see them run out onto the oval during the big games, and then the boys go on to being playing in the league, and if they're very good, they'll get up into the AFL. So there's a lot of people involved in sport, and that's about my interest in it too. I'm not big on much else. But Macca, one other thing, it's Royal Show Week commencing this week in Western Australia. And
0: exactly.
3: Around the corner from me, in fact about 100 yards away, is the Claremont Showground.
0: We were there, was it last year we were there, Kel, at the Perth Show? Yeah, we were there last year.
3: Yeah, you were.
0: Well,
3: yeah,
0: I'd love to be going again.
3: But your fans were you couldn't get to you. You were too popular.
0: Yeah, there. Exactly. Yes, exactly. Dave, nice to talk to you, mate. Good luck to Claremont and Peel, and thanks for your call, mate. You've got a hot summer coming. No rain. If you had a lot of rain.
3: We've had terrible winter. It's been very dry for Perth. Perth gets most of its rain
0: in winter,
3: June, July, and August.
0: Yeah,
3: and we're down by about 40%. So. As I look out the door here, it's a cloudy day, but there's blue sky, so I don't think there's much more rain in it. What rain we've had hasn't been that heavy, so they're putting on. There's going to probably be some form of extra water restrictions, I think. But you see, Mac, in WA, they're building these salt water. What do you call them? These conversion plants that cost billions of dollars
0: desalination.
3: So our water, I live in an older area, so we still get rain and dam water coming down from the Canning Dam. But a lot of areas are mixing it all in with the water now, so your water's desalinated, and frankly, it tastes like, it's not as good as, you know what I mean?
0: Yeah, well, imagine. Anyway, yeah, you could say a lot about that, but we're bringing lots of people into this country, and of course, we've got the only way we're going to be able to get water to them is with desal plants, it seems to me, because there's only so much water. But
3: we could have brought it down from the Ord River if they built that canal. They were going to build a pipeline years ago.
0: Exactly.
3: It's going to cost $2 billion. Probably cost 10 now, but they're building a desalination plant, and each of those cost $2 billion. So,
0: good on you, Dave. You know, great to talk to you.
3: Lovely to talk. Cheers, Mac. Bye. So,
0: bye. And Sally, I just wanted to mention that the concert, this is a fundraiser, this concert for commemorative concert for John Farnham. Is a fundraiser for head and throat cancer, and that's why he agreed to do the concert. But it would be nice for people to be able to see it. But it's a fundraiser. A little bit of John again. I like this version. His version of this song. It's called "The Talk of the Town." Good morning, wherever you are.

Yes, a fundraiser for head and neck cancer for John Farnham tonight at the Rod Laver Arena. Good morning and welcome. Thanks for your company this morning. Early this morning, Pete Dennehy rang from Nashville to tell us he was over there, and he'd been at playing for various people. He'd been playing, opening for various people, including one of the Statler brothers. They were a great band, weren't they? Great group of singing group. But he's also, I just received a copy of his latest song. It's going to be a hit. It's called The Pothole Song. And he said, look, it's funny, isn't it, that over here in America, I played The Pothole Song. I don't know why he said I played it, but I played it. And he said, I only got halfway through the song. And they started, you know, cheering and laughing. They stopped because it was, it resonated with the people in America. And, of course, they've got millions and millions of miles of road, many more than we have here, because their country is about the same size as Australia, sort of, but their country is crisscrossed with roads, you know. Remember the bloke rang last week from Route 66 and he said there were some potholes on that one too. And I remember Kieran Kelly telling me about the bridges, you know, lots of... Because you've got to have a lot of money, and a lot of money to fix roads, and nobody has a lot of money anymore. We're in debt and everything costs a bomb, and so there's a pothole just around the corner here. And there's a bloke living in it. That's how big it is. And it's been there forever. This is The Pothole Song. It's just, and it's symptomatic of the times we live in, really.

0: You know what it reminds me of, Kel? It reminds me of the shopping trolley saga, Kel. Because, like shopping trolleys of another generation, say the 90s, when we had shopping trolleys everywhere, they've been replaced by potholes. But you can't grab a pothole and take it home with you and use it. It's not useful, but it'd be nice to get rid of it. I didn't get a chance to play our magic moments. Next week, I promise, if I'm not in Woolgoolga, I might just get in the car and go to Woolgoolga next week, but I may not. But I'd love to. See, Curry Fest's on up there, on the Saturday. So if we went on Sunday, there'd be no Curry Fest, Kel. There'd be something on. I think there's Bollywood on the beach and all that sort of stuff. I hope you've enjoyed our program this morning. I've enjoyed it. Started off with Stuart Roach, who was on a Qantas flight over Lord Howe coming into Sydney, and he saw Ball's Pyramid, and Lottie recited a bit of a poem, which was nice, and Natalie in Busselton's going to be a Nana, and Pete Dennehy was in Nashville. Derek was on the King. He's going on the Feral Pig Run. I'd love to be. Wouldn't it be a great place to do a up there at the top of King's Park and you look down on Perth? Have you seen that in the Perth show? For two pins, I'd go to Perth again, Kel. Do you reckon they'd have me? I'd love to go. Alice was looking at the whales at Mackay, and Helen's heading to the donors' run today in Sydney, and then the transplant games in Launceston next week. I'd like to thank Lee Kelly, my producer, and Jake, our technical producer. Stay tuned on ABC Radio. Always a wonderful morning.
1: Thanks, Macca. Jason Chong with you for the rest of your wonderful Sunday morning. It is a big day in SA today. The SNFL Grand Final is on at Adelaide Oval, and the City to Bay is going the other way. So we're going to give you all the details you need to avoid the chaos on the roads today. After a couple of weeks off during the show, Sunday's Best returns this week. And this week, you're going to meet your new travel guide, Vanessa De Silva. She's going to let you know why this is her favourite time of year to head out on the road and see something new, and where are the places in SA that she thinks you'll absolutely love. There is loads of interesting things to keep you company on a Sunday morning. I look forward to spending the next couple of hours with you. Spend it after the news.
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3: ABC News with Isabella Carboni. Good morning. Opposition leader Ashton Hearn has downplayed Senator Alex Antic's role in policy making, despite his election as the Liberal Party's state president. Senator Antic was elected to the role at the party's state AGM yesterday. His nomination was opposed by Liberal moderates and some Conservatives, with concerns about his record of voting against his own party and his close relationship with One Nation. But Ms. Hearn says the presidency role is more administrative than policy-focused, and it's not a problem that she has many disagreements with the senator.
4: This is part of a broader point. Like, since when has disagreement become such a bad thing in politics? We have different views in the Liberal Party, and we embrace that.
3: The Prime Minister has called on the United States and China to cooperate on placing safeguards around the advancement of artificial intelligence, likening it to agreements struck on nuclear weapons. Anthony Albanese is in the United States and overnight discussed AI and child safety with executives from tech company Apple. Later this week, he'll head to the United Nations, where AI is expected to be high on the agenda. He says countries like Australia should be involved in discussions on AI, but ultimately, the US and China have the most influence.
5: The truth is they're the big two giants here, and so we want to see cooperation. We've seen that in the past with new technologies, even on nuclear weapons, for example. But we also, I think, middle powers such as Australia have a role to play here as well.
3: Victoria's Labor Party is proposing a life sentence for rapists and a new manslaughter category for suicide linked to family violence if it's re-elected at the state election in November. Victorian Premier Ben Carroll has announced a range of proposed reforms for sexual offending and family violence legislation, including a maximum penalty of life imprisonment for rape and increasing the maximum penalties for all serious sexual offences by 5 years. Mr. Carroll says new offences include two Australian First laws, including penalties for not seeking medical help for someone who has been injured through abuse.
6: If you abandon a victim of family violence, you will face manslaughter. If your former or current partner commits suicide, you'll also face manslaughter. Under a re-elected Carroll Labor government, we will put these reforms through as a matter of urgency.
3: If you need support, you can contact Lifeline on 13 11 14. Two people have been airlifted to hospital following a suspicious house fire in the state's mid-north last night. Emergency crews were called to the fire at Red Hill, about 30 kilometres north of Snowtown, around 7 p.m. A male and female at the property sustained serious injuries, while the CFS says the house was completely destroyed. The City Debate has kicked off this morning with tens of thousands lacing up their sneakers for the annual race from Adelaide to Glenelg. Medina Jafari is there.
7: It's one of South Australia's most loved community events. This year's City Debate celebrating its 52nd year. What started off with just over 1,500 participants back in 1973 has now grown to an estimated 40,000 people, people of all ages and abilities, getting active for various good causes.
8: I've done running for a little bit and got the kids into it. So, yeah, it's a great event to do with it.
9: Just kind of really, everybody's kind of happy.
10: We just feel very encouraging when we have a field to come here, so I'm feeling a bit better.
11: I think it's very inspiring and I really like the positivity and community spirit.
3: And in the NBL, the Adelaide 36ers have opened their season with a thrilling two-point victory over Melbourne United. Adelaide star Bryce Cotton registered 29 points and 7 assists, but the tight win came at a cost, with Flynn Cameron rolling his right ankle early in the second half, joining Isaac Humphries, Bull Quall and John Jenkins on the sidelines. Head coach Trevor Gleeson says the bench players stepped up when needed.
12: Kind of put us on the back foot, but the guys just played. The bench guys were magnificent. They had a good blitz period. Our bench guys, Whitey, Jacob, Keanu, and even Deontay and Ben. But I thought those guys really stepped up when we needed it.
3: South Australia's weather. Port Lincoln, a possible shower with wind easing 21. Port Pirie, mostly sunny 31. Renmark, windy and mostly sunny 34. Mount Gambier, a shower or two and windy 23. Adelaide, a possible late shower with a top of 23. It's currently 23. ABC News.
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1: Good morning, Jason Chong with you back in the studio after a couple of very fun Sundays at the Adelaide Show. Lovely to meet so many of you. Have a good chat. Did you see my jam? I walked out of here after winning third place in the jam competition with the white ribbon around my shoulders. I took a picture for my wife in the stairwell and I reminded her again how lucky she is to have me. And she didn't reply to that either every time. Anyway, I looked a bit like the Pope wandering out with this white shawl on. And that's how I will refer to myself from now on. So if you do see me at the next show, you have to call me Your Excellency, my Jam Excellency. Anyway, getting off track. That's not what I planned to say to you this morning. It is a big week in Adelaide. The SNFL Grand Final between Norwood and Sturt is on this afternoon. Do you have a favourite? We're a Norwood household, which is a bit weird. We never lived in Norwood.

0: this really beautiful carving tray from her that he just really loved. And she gave to him when I think she went into a nursing home back in the day. And so because his first contact with Australia was in Norwood, we're Red Leagues fans. And he always used to take me to Sturt games because they were at the bottom of the table when we used to go to the footy together. And now they're in the grand final together. So the day's activities are already well underway. There's a whole day of good stuff to get to if you're heading to Adelaide Oval. So there's a lot of people heading into the city and a lot of people are running away as well. Not those who aren't into footy, but it's the City to Bay this morning, which does it start at Adelaide Oval? Or maybe they've changed that because it's that would be a hell of a clash. Anyway, there are plenty of road closures about. You can find out exactly when each of the different sections open up on the City to Bay website and also their social channels as well. So if you're heading across Anzac Highway or into the city, double check your route before you head off and give yourself a little couple of extra time periods to navigate it all. You might need to add another 15 minutes on the trip if you've got to go around some places. Anyway, we're going to hear very soon from some of the competitors who are maybe still running about how it's been this morning, this lovely weather we've had this weekend. Any hammies? Or maybe ham and cheeses at the end. You're also going to find out about a plus-size market on today in Westbourne Park. And we're planning your next holiday in Sunday's Best. In fact, if you are planning a holiday, I would love to know where you're going and how you decided on it. What do you do? Do you just kind of look at pictures? Do you throw a dart into a map? Or do you just kind of know, oh, it's time for an overseas. Oh, it's time for a local soiree. Let me know. You can talk to me about that or anything else on the program today. 0467 922 891 is the text line number. And 1300 222 891 is the phone number. Let me know where you're headed next. I have something else I want to talk to you about. But before we do that, I would love to check in with some of our City to Bay competitors. It is that time of year where many of us figure out if we've still got it. And by got it, we mean running from Adelaide to Glenelg. The 3K walk has just kicked off, 3Ks out of the bay. And while the serious runners are probably already well into their recovery, I know a couple of unserious runners who are running today. So let's find out how they're going. Olivia is an old mate of mine. And potentially, are you still on the road?
1: Yes, I am. Hello, Your Excellency.
0: Thank you.
1: I am still on the road.
0: Whereabouts are you?
1: I am literally just past the 1K to go sign. So I'm on the home stretch now. It's very exciting.
0: Is that Jetty Road? Are you on Jetty Road now?
1: We kind of bypassed Jetty Road slightly, but it looks like we're turning back onto it now.
0: Okay. Well, there you go. And yeah. you don't seem out of breath. Are you running or are you taking just a nice stroll?
1: I am running, but I'm a very slow runner. You know, the tortoise and the hare. I'm the tortoise and the hare story. So, yeah.
0: Yeah, fellow tortoise.
1: I'll be sprinting at the end, yeah.
0: Yeah. Well, once the cameras come out.
1: Hey, yeah, that's exactly right.
0: Speaking of, you posted this morning with yes, from the start line. Who were you with? Who were the people, yep, that were crowding in your photo with you?
1: Oh, so that's my local Pilates gym, R3 Reform. We all kind of wanted to do it together, so we got a team together, got matching shirts, and yeah, we all met beforehand. And then because I'm slow, I just said, hey guys, you go, I'll just run at my own pace now.
0: Very nice. How's the vibe been on the road today?
1: Oh, the vibes are mint. Like, you've got bands along the way, people holding up fun signs, one person that had like a cardboard cutout of their friend's head and was waving it around. So, yeah, lots of fun stuff here.
0: Nice. And what are your recovery plans when you're when you cross the line in a K?
1: Probably just dying in a hole for a while. planning to meet up with my friends at a cafe afterwards. But that's if I can walk. So we'll see. I think my mum is also going to be there, so I'll have someone to say, hey, I'm proud of you. Which will be nice.
0: Ah, lovely. Well, Olivia, I'm proud of you.
1: Oh, thank you. That means the most.

0: me, I think.
1: I think so, yeah. That's good. Well, I'll let you get back and concentrate on your pacing, because it's very important that you look good when you cross the line, because I think they take photos of you and you can buy them or whatever. So
0: you've
1: got to look your best. Yeah. Make sure you strike a pose on the finish line.
0: I will, just for you. Tell the Olympics that I'm waiting for their call.
1: I will. There's a line here in the studio that goes directly to the Olympics for just this kind of case.
0: Yes, I'm sure there is. Classic, yeah. Thank you.
1: Thank you, mate. Congratulations. Have
0: See
1: a good
0: later.
1: Night. See ya. That is Olivia. She is 1 kilometre from the finish line. We have someone who I think has already crossed the finish line. Danny.
2: Hey, Jason, how are you going?
1: Good, mate. How are you?
2: Yeah, very good. Bit of a runner's high. Feeling great.
1: How long ago did you finish?
2: About 10, 15 minutes, I reckon.
1: Okay. You sounded very recovered for there. For that amount of time.
2: Yeah.
1: And you did it with your 8-year-old daughter?
2: Yes, Esmeralda is sitting right here with me. She's looking pretty happy.
1: Excellent. How did she go?
2: Yeah, she was great, actually. She's probably fitter than I am, to be honest. Probably trying to keep up with her most of the time.
1: Yeah, which one did you do? The 3, the 6, the 12?
2: The 6. We only did the 6K, yeah.
1: I mean, that's pretty good, especially for an 8-year-old, but also for a mum.
2: Yes. Oh, my God, yeah.
1: And this is the 4th time you've done it with her. Is that right?
2: Yeah, that's correct. Yeah. She first did it when she was almost 5 and she's now almost 9.
1: That is incredible. Has she broken some kind of record?
2: Oh, I don't think so. No, but she really loves it.
1: That's great. All right. Well, what did you see on the road today? Did you see people in costumes and things like that?
2: Oh, yeah, there were so many things. There was an Elvis impersonator. There was a big, what was it? Is he a pink? Yeah, a pink shark that gave us a high five, which was fun.
1: Yes.
2: Yeah, and lots of bands. There was a CFS guy that was spraying people with water, which was very appreciated around the 4.5K mark.
1: Very nice. I did it once, and I was passed by 4 guys pushing a hospital bed down the road.
2: Oh,
1: dressed fully in scrubs, and I was like, and they passed me like I was standing still, and I was like, if you could push a trolley and be so much faster than me, I'm not getting to the Olympics at all. What are your guys' recovery plans? How do you put back in what the sweat takes out today?
2: Oh, gelato on Daddy Road for sure. Ice cream is the reward at the end.
1: Is there a specific flavor of ice cream for each of you that is good for recovery?
2: Oh, I reckon pistachio is pretty good.
1: Pistachio? Can you ask? Well, can you put Esmeralda on and find out what her favourite ice cream is?
2: Sure, he did.
1: Hi, Esmeralda.
3: Hey, hello.
1: Congratulations on finishing the City to Bay, mate. I hear you're getting some gelato next. What flavour are you going to get?
3: I don't know.
1: Okay. That's good. That's what my daughter does too. She says, I'll figure it out when I get there. Okay, well, whichever one you get, make sure that you don't pay for it. Make sure that mum pays for it, okay?
3: Okay.
1: Okay. Thanks, guys. Congratulations.
3: Yay?
1: Yay!
3: Yay!
1: I love it. Thank you, mate. Have a lovely day. Say hi to your mum for me. Oh, that's someone else's line. Okay. Esmeralda and Danny there at the finish line, maybe in the line for gelato as we go. Right, it's 10:15. 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Let me know how your experience was. The road closures in and around Anzac Highway today for the City to Bay. Things are gradually opening up. They start from the city end. I think that the South Parklands roads are still shut, but most of the stuff in the city is back open again. Around War Memorial Drive, definitely things are open. Delays are, of course, both directions along South Road at the Gallipoli Underpass. It's one of the only ways to get either side of Anzac Highway, so most of Adelaide's traffic today is going through the Anzac underpass, Anzac Highway underpass. Parts of Anzac Highway are opening now, but most of the things open from 12:30 today. I think from the kind of South Road to Jetty Road, Glenelg kind of area is about 12:30 today. So give yourself lots of time to get through. There is, of course, a bit of a bottleneck through the underpass there as well. Hey, something else I would love your input on today before we head to Adelaide's only plus size market. Something else happened to me I want to tell you about. I saw a... Oh, you know what? No, I just want to hear about your holidays. I'm filling in for Joe next, and I'm going to talk about it there. So come and listen to me in afternoons tomorrow. We've got more important things than my stupid stories. When we come back, we are going to meet the organizer of Double, Adelaide's only plus-size clothing market. That's happening next.
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13: Live across Adelaide, South Australia and Broken Hill, this is Jason Chong.
1: 17 minutes past 10 now. Very few of us look like the mannequins they used to show us the clothes they think we should be wearing. And a lot of body shapes are left out of shops altogether. If that's you, maybe a looky-loo at today's Double Market is for you. It's Adelaide's only plus-size market, and the organiser, Maddie Williams, is on the phone from the Maronite Community Hall in Westbourne Park. Oh, man, another thing happening around that area. anyway, the doors have just opened, and I'm sure everything's already sold out. Hello, Maddie.
14: Hi, how are you going?
1: Very good. Is there anything left if anyone wanted to come? 20 minutes?
14: We actually had a few this morning, which was insane, because also the first thing people said when they got here was how delightful the traffic was this morning due to City Bay. So, you know, we're all feeling the effects of it. But no, there's still a few bits left, don't you worry.
1: Very good.
14: Only half sold out. No, lots and lots of help.
1: What is Double then? Let us know a bit about it.
14: It is Adelaide's only and first plus-size market. So we cater for sizes from 16 to 30-plus. And you made a great point. Not many of us do look like those mannequins. In fact, the majority of us are considered plus-size, 16 and over, and there's like 6% of retailers that actually cater to that. So we got a bit sick of it here in Adelaide, and we decided to put it on market. And we've got a mix of people doing a big spring cleaning clear-out, and they've got the bits that they're not into anymore. So we've got all these pre-loved fashion, as well as we have a bunch of local and interstate brands coming who are fully size inclusive. So they do like size 0 to like 34 plus and custom sizing. So if you are looking to spruce up the wardrobe or just like come and hang out with a really bunch of cool people in diverse bodies, Double is kind of the point. That's why we're doing it.
1: Yeah. Is it just plus-size clothing? Are there other body shapes that kind of find it hard to buy off the rack that you've got there?
14: I think you could argue that most people find it pretty hard to buy off the rack. The fashion industry isn't doing anyone any favours, because not many of us look like a supermodel, and that's what these clothes are designed for. Double is specifically focused on plus sizes, and that is the entire point of us. There are plenty of other places that... that cater for other sizes. We also have people here, some of the brands here have also made sure that they have got accessible sizing. So people who have mobility aids, we have a few of the brands will do custom sizing and fits to allow for people who need to sit down or use mobility aids, which is really cool.
1: Okay, so if you're looking for something specific, there are maybe people who could make them custom for you as well? If you've got a function coming up, or...
14: I mean, we like the term bespoke, but yes, absolutely. It's all about sustainable fashion, right? And that could be, like, you know, we've got people here, everyone here is fully Australian made and manufactured and designed. And it's natural fibres, like these are our brands, right? And especially when you are in a plus-size body, that's really hard to find. So if you wanted to come down and pick up a little cutie moment for that, for an outfit, I've had two ladies say to me this morning they're looking for Brock for an event coming up. And then I've also seen someone in there has upcycled an old Sesame Street bedspread into a top. And I might have to nip off as soon as I'm off the phone with you to get in there and grab that one, because I think that one might fit perfectly into my wardrobe.
1: Yeah, well, you've got my number now. When you're sick of it, send it my way. That
14: Jason,
1: sounds amazing.
14: What are you looking for? I'll keep an eye out.
1: I mean, a Sesame Street t-shirt, if I'm honest. That's great.
14: I'll split it with you. We can share it 1 week on, 1 week off.
1: Like a messy divorce.
14: we'll co-parent the shirt. It'll be beautiful.
1: Okay, great. What else is on offer today? You can't just have a market nowadays. There's got to be entertainment and all kinds of stuff as well.
14: We have got, obviously, delicious food and drinks and snacks, but as part of the market, we decided to throw a little spotlight on some of the brands here, and we're doing something called the Fat Walk. So think runway, but for plus-size baddies. So it's kind of like the highlight of our day. So at about 12:30, we have got 12 community models. Like, these are people who decided to apply and be a part of it. We have got some people that have got modeling experience, a couple of people who are burlesque performers, a couple of people who are just like, I'm into it. Let me in there. So that's going to happen at 12:30, and they are going to be from their stuff. It's so fun. There's lots of yelling and lots of energy, and positive yelling, I should say. and lots of energy. And so that's at about 12:30 today. So it is really, it's honestly a big hang, right? Like, it is, yes, we're all shopping, but everyone's chatting and sharing lipstick tips and, you know, complimenting each other. And it is the force of all positive energy in Adelaide is focused today at Double Market for sure.
1: Absolutely. I saw a video, it must have been of last year's Fat Walk, and the vibes were incredible. Everyone was so supportive and whooping and hollering and cheering. And I feel like it's just a big shed of that kind of the frustration of having to go shopping and going, oh, this is going to be a terrible experience. All of a sudden, it's an amazing experience.
14: You've hit the nail on the head. You should, like, if you ever feel down, you should be in the double changing room, because you have never had so many strangers in your life hype you up and how you're looking and who you are. I know that people make a lot of jokes about girls in bathrooms, in bars. Times 50,000 and sober, that's the double changing room. I know a lot of it's girly, but we are working really hard on trying to include some more androgynous and male-centered fashion. So if there's plus-size men who want to get in on this, they can reach out to us on our Instagram too, because we are ready. This is, you know, plus size for everyone.
1: Nice. And you've been doing this since 2022, right?
14: I can't claim credit for it. I only weaseled my way in the last couple of years. But yes, my very dear friend Lauren and her bestie in 2022 had it up to here with the fact that they couldn't go shop in person. And we're like, right, that's it. We're doing our own stall. And so from humble beginnings, I think we had about 20 stalls at that time. This is now the fifth double. And we've got over 35 today, plus 3 food vendors. We've got accessories, all this sort of cool stuff. So it is something we've become... Like, honestly, it's just a fun day for me, right? Like, and, you know, ask me later on when I'm completely exhausted. But right now, I'm having a ball.
1: Yeah.
14: And so, yeah, we've got big plans now to put it on a little bit more often. We want to do it twice a year rather than once a year. And we want to maybe extend out and do a few more social bits, because at its heart, this is a community event. And it's about building those friends and building those connections. And we want to keep those vibes high, like, not just when you're shopping. So lots of plans for the future.
1: Nice. Well, if you want to come down and be a part of that community, it is on till 2 p.m. today at the Maronite Community Hall, which is on Goodwood Road in Westbourne Park. There will be a little bit of congestion on the way, but you don't have to go the whole way through the underpass.
14: It's fine.
1: Exactly. You can opt out just before you get to the underpass and enjoy the vibes at Double. Maddie, congratulations. I hope it goes great. And thanks so much for letting us know about it.
14: Thank you, Jason. Have a great day.
1: See ya. That is Maddie Williams. She organises Double, the Adelaide's only plus-size market. If you want to find out more about it, they have socials. I think it's double.adl was their Instagram, and it's on till 2 p.m. today at the Maronite Community Hall in Westbourne Park. 25 minutes past 10. We are going to come back very soon with our latest Sunday's Best. Today, we're making travel plans. You're going to meet Vanessa Da Silva, who's going to let you know why spring is the perfect time to take a trip. This is a bit of NXS, though, on a Sunday morning. What you need. You're Jason Chong.

0: Bit of Sunday morning in excess on your ABC. It's 29 minutes past 10. That is what you need. Jason Chong with you. We're about to get into Sunday Best. Before we do, Joe has texted through on 0467 922 891. Is there menswear stalls at the Double Market? Joe, I believe Maddie said that there was, that they were branching out. So there's not as much as the female fashion, but they were getting into androgyny and men's clothing as well. So definitely worth a head down. It is, of course, free to enter as well if you want to head along to Double. A reminder, though, it is City Debate today, so there's delays and detours on the roads around Anzac Highway. The delays on South Road for both directions at the Gallipoli Underpass, as it's one of the only places that you can cross Anzac Highway. Jetty Road is closed for traffic too as people head to the finish line. That's the last place to open up. But things are expected to open up around 12:30 today. But from, I think, South Road into the city is... I should know this, but before I say it on the radio, but I think it was 10:30 that it was opening. So there's a full list of road closures and when they open back up on the City to Bay website, which you should probably check out if you are heading across Anzac Highway today or into the city for the grand final. Right, 10:30, we are going to go travelling next.
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0: On Sunday's Best, I bring in someone who can help you do some of the things that you might be working on today. And it's always a good time to plan a holiday, isn't it? Are you planning one right now? Where is the next place you're planning to visit? I'd love to hear from you. 0467 922 891. Where's the next holiday on your list? Vanessa De Silva is our Sunday's Best expert today. She travels all around the world, including a lot in South Australia, and posts about it all on her social media accounts. She's here this morning to let you know where else you could be listening to the ABC this morning. Hi.
7: Hi.
0: Lovely to have you. We've been talking about trying to get you in for this for ages, but you were traveling.
7: Yes, that's right. I am honored to be here. It's always a pleasure. And yeah, excited to kick this off.
0: Very good. So you are a more recent Adelaidean. How did you end up here traveling all around the state?
7: Well, I moved here around, I'd say, seven years ago. I didn't even have a car at first, right? And I used to use the public transport system to get around here and there. And I love the feeling of exploring someplace new and just the feeling of seeing someplace for the first time. And then I met my now husband here as well. And now we just travel all over whenever we can, mostly.
0: Excellent.
7: Yeah.
0: There is something magical about going to a new place. And even if you're just on holidays and you're using the public transport, even, you know, within a week or so, you're like, oh, I feel like I could get around here.
7: Yes.
0: And you're doing that wonderful thing where you seeing everything for the first time, but now you're kind of like also a local. So yes. Now you can recommend it to people and you can go back for second times and you're not just doing touristy things. So you can kind of really get into the weeds.
7: Yeah, 100%. If I just kick off on places that you had to like visit and a place that we always like go back to every year, I'd definitely say plenty of spots down in the Fleury Peninsula. The Flinders Ranges is a big yes for me. It's actually my favorite region in all of South Australia. And you just really see the beauty of a place through the seasons as it passes.
0: Yeah.
7: So it's just very exciting.
0: So are you an outdoorsy person or are you a more creature comfort type person?
7: Oh, I am most definitely an outdoorsy person. Okay. I love camping. But at the same time, I do love a mix of like comfy stays and, you know, a little bit of luxury here and there. But 100%, I'm into hiking, camping, and just getting on my feet, like on the ground,
0: yeah,
7: and keeping it moving.
0: This is why I really wanted to reach out to you, because you do. I was just looking at your socials today, and there was like a, oh, here's a, no, it was an article you wrote. Here's a $675 night stay somewhere,
7: yeah,
0: on this private island. But most of the things that you're talking about are $30 a night. Oh, here's, yeah, a campsite, and you know, here's Wilpena Pound,
7: yes,
0: and you can stay here for really cheap. So,
7: yeah,
0: I think that it's lovely to go on those extravagant holidays, but for most of the time, you just want to,
7: yes, keep it casual.
0: Yeah.
7: And you just get a lot more leeway with what you do as well, because it opens up your budget to a lot more experiences. I'm a bit big person on believing that you should spend more on experiences, because those are like the memories that you keep for future use. And yeah, it just keeps things interesting.
0: Yeah. So are you the type of person who likes to kind of explore on your own or with your partner, or do you like to go on tours and kind of have more of a structured
7: explore? Because I do a bit of photography and content creation, I just find that having like a planned out tour doesn't really give me a lot more flexibility, because I like to have more time in the day where I'm at like one location for like a sunrise or sunset, and we're just there spending like the entire an hour or two really, and just, yeah, just heading out, seeing more of the places around that particular area as well. So it just kind of opens up the amount of things I could do in a day.
0: Yeah.
7: Having said that, I have gone on plenty of like tours as well, and I think it's a great way, especially if you have like limited time. Like I did, I think it was like a one-day tour to Kangaroo Island, and it still like covered all the beautiful places that you have to visit. So it just is a bit of a mix of both, really.
0: Yeah, sometimes it's good to have a guide, someone to lead you,
7: yes,
0: around.
7: And you learn a lot more about the area as well. You just get a lot more knowledge from a local guide that you previously had not known about. So
0: yeah,
7: I think it's definitely great as well.
0: Yeah, and then you can kind of go, oh, well, I'd love to come back here and,
7: yes,
0: here. And maybe I've done that, but, you know, yeah,
7: yeah.
0: So you can really kind of plan the next trip,
7: yeah,
0: as you're on one,
7: agree,
0: trip.
7: Yes.
0: So you said that you love hiking. I'm,
7: yes,
0: guessing this is a great time of year to be doing those things. It's not too cold. It's not too hot.
7: Hot, yep. 100%. Again, with spring, I think with like the winter rains as well, more of the areas come to life.
0: Yeah.
7: A lot more lush. It's green. It's beautiful. One of my favorites is the King's Beach to Waitpinga Cliffs hike.
0: Yeah.
7: It's a really beautiful coastal hike, and the scenery there as well, it's really green. You have the hills, and then you have like the blue ocean. It's really beautiful. There's plenty of hikes that are like close by in Adelaide as well. If you're up for like a little bit of a challenge, and it's a bit of a popular one as well, you have the Waterfall Gully to Mount Lofty hike.
0: Yes.
7: Yes. It does get really busy though, especially on the weekends,
0: yeah,
7: but it's still a great, great hike.
0: I was about to say,
7: yeah,
0: Everyone does Mount Lofty. So,
7: yes,
0: whichever hike you were about to talk to, is it harder or easier than Mount Lofty? But it was Mount Lofty.
7: Yes.
0: So.
7: Yeah. Most definitely is. It's a bit of an inclined hike, and yeah, you just have to share the trail with a lot more people and trail runners. But it's still like the scenery there as well. I think I did that one quite recently, and it was like a really foggy winter morning.
0: Oh.
7: And like the whole, like the trees, and you have like a really misty feel. So yeah, it's definitely good. Yeah.
0: Excellent.
7: Don't let the crowd scare you away.
0: Yeah.
7: Yeah.
0: So where if people want to maybe take a weekend trip somewhere, where is good in South Australia during spring?
7: During spring, for like a weekend, again, I did mention the Flinders Ranges. It's one that we keep doing,
0: yep,
7: all the, like every year. We went up to the Barossa yesterday as well, which I think is,
0: ooh,
7: another incredible day trip destination. And then you have, again, plenty of places down in the Flurio. Rapid Bay is really beautiful. And even the drive through to Maiponga Beach, like with the cliffs and the road, it's really scenic. So that, I think that covers kind of most of it. And of course, course, you have like the blooming canola fields at the moment as well.
0: Yeah. It's breathtaking, isn't it?
7: It is. It's really nice to see like all the fields of gold. But I think it's also important to kind of keep in mind at the same time not to walk into those fields. I just feel like it's really important for me to say that as well, because it is someone's income. So please do not walk into these fields of flowers. Appreciate them from afar, take your picture from outside the fence. So yeah, it's a nice time to be in Adelaide.
0: Yeah.
7: Yeah.
0: And as an influencer, I appreciate you saying that.
7: Yeah.
0: I saw an article about it, how much damage it actually does to people's livelihoods.
7: Yeah. I think there's like a field up in Melbourne where it's like a ticketed event where people can actually go in and take photos.
0: Okay.
7: Like you just pay and get into the field, and it's just solely for like photographic purposes. Might be something that someone could open up someday in South Australia.
0: Yeah.
7: Yeah.
0: Very good. I like that you have kind of mentioned a couple of things that were like beach, but then also some things that were inland as well. Mm-hmm. Do you have a preference? It feels like you might be more of an inland person.
7: Yeah. Oh, well, I feel like my heart is pulled both ways.
0: Yes.
7: I cannot pick between like the hills and the ocean. Like you'd often see me like at Glenelg North Beach, to be specific. Mm. It's really beautiful there. And I spend a lot of my evenings by the beach.
0: Oh.
7: And even the hills as well, so I can't really pick between the two. I cannot. It's really hard.
0: How long do you generally spend on like planning a trip? Like if someone was like, I actually do want to go somewhere, it's probably too late to do it this weekend.
7: Mm-hmm.
0: Can you get something together by next weekend?
7: Yeah, definitely. I think it would depend on the place that you go to as well. If it's like a really popular place, like for instance, I was hoping to go out camping at Deep Creek in October. And like I mentioned, I travel mostly on the weekends, right? Mm. And you'd find that, well, actually I found the hard way that all of the weekends are booked out.
0: Yeah.
7: And so I had to like push it forward to November. So I think it would really depend on the location that you go to as well. But if it's like a impromptu trip, I think you should be fine, especially going into the long weekend as well in October. So you definitely need to get your plans in, book your places. Even if it's like camping grounds, you'd find that they kind of, you know, get sold out pretty quickly.
0: Yeah. Everyone wants to go away.
7: Yes, don't they? That's true.
0: And then what about kind of like going a bit further afield?
7: Mm-hmm.
0: You've just come back from Europe, that right?
7: Yes, that's right.
0: So yep. Whereabouts in the world have you travelled?
7: Well, we've done a couple of overseas trips. We've been to Thailand, we've been to Europe, and specifically we've been to London, and then we went to Switzerland as well. We've been to New Zealand twice.
0: Mm-hmm.
7: Oh, I love New Zealand. So we've been there twice. And my home country is Sri Lanka. So we've been there several times as well. So I think that kind of covers everywhere that we've been to so far. Not really too much under the radar, but, you know, you always travel as you go.
0: Yeah.
7: Yeah.
0: What's it like traveling back to Sri Lanka then? If you, because you're, I guess, bringing your partner who's from Adelaide, is that right?
7: He is from Sri Lanka as well.
0: Oh, okay, right. So it's not like you're guiding someone else.
7: No. Well, I grew up in Sri Lanka, but I didn't really get the chance to travel much there. And so now going back to Sri Lanka, it's always me discovering new places there as like a first timer, which is really nice. I've got heaps of things on my bucket list, shamefully.
0: Yes.
7: So yeah, it's really nice. Sri Lanka is an incredibly beautiful country. I'd recommend it to everyone. It's an incredible island. Yeah.
0: Well, it sounds like we're going to have heaps to talk about. You've been everywhere and a lot of places in South Australia. One more time, where are the places that we've kind of mentioned today that if people were maybe sitting around the table going, yeah, we should get away, get the caravan out or, you know, dust off the camping stuff. Where are places that if they haven't been before, they should maybe do a quick
7: So I'm going to do a quick fire off session.
0: Oh, okay.
7: Really quickly, if you're not looking for some place that's really far from the city, Mount Osmond Lookout is really beautiful at this time of year as well. You've got the Mount Lofty Botanic Garden. Specifically, I hope I'm saying this right, the Rhododendron Gully is in bloom right now. Yes. There's canola fields and you'd find them across like Adelaide Hills, the York Peninsula and then Clare Valley as well.
0: Yep.
7: We found a few in the Barossa Valley as well.
0: Yeah.
7: Jacarandas coming up that season. So that's like beautiful in the city. And then you've got you're further afield, like the Fleurieu, you've got Rapid Bay, King's Beach, Waitpinga Cliffs. Second Valley is really nice as well. And I think that kind of gives a gist of...
0: That's a good list of people like, oh, I haven't been there. Or, you know, I've heard people talk about this and I've never been. Maybe have a look at one of those things and maybe put it in the calendar in the next couple of months. Great. You're listening to Sunday Mornings with Jason Chong on 891 ABC Adelaide, South Australia and Broken Hill. My guest today is a travel enthusiast, Vanessa Da Silva. If people want to find out about your travels too, is it Vanessa _ Da Silva
7: on everything? On everything, yes.
0: Facebook, Instagram, TikTok?
7: Yes, those are the three main ones.
0: I'm big on Instagram.
7: Yeah.
0: Very good. Thank you so much. I'm sure we have... I can't wait to explore your itinerary in the future.
7: Thank you. Thank you for having me.
0: No worries. Vanessa Da Silva there. You can find out more about her. Vanessa _ Da Silva, about all the places she's going as well. Hey, the Arts Collective The Mill, they're holding their annual fundraising exhibition. It involves hundreds of anonymous artworks for you to peruse. We're going to find out exactly what that entails next. And... we have a text message on 0467 922 891. Traffic on Richmond Road is banked up. Cannot turn onto South Road. Why is traffic management so bad? Well, that is the City to Bay. That's probably not traffic management. There's only one way to get across Anzac Highway, and that is through the underpass, the Gallipoli Underpass. So it's causing big delays along South Road near that Gallipoli Underpass, and it's slow from Edwardstown all the way to Henley Beach along South Road. So traffic is now building up on Richmond Road and Crossroad near South Road as well. So give yourself plenty of time if you have to get across South Road today. It's 10:45. Here's a bit of Blondie, One Way or Another.

0: That's a pretty chaotic ending to Blondie's One Way or Another. Jason Chong with you on a Sunday morning. It is 12 minutes to 11. After 11, of course, talk about gardening with Sophie Thompson. What a day to be in the garden. If you have questions for Sophie, we want to hear them. 1-300-222-891 is the number you need to call after 11. And, of course, we love you chipping in on the text line as well. 0467-922-891. When we come back, we are going to get into this really interesting exhibition at the Mill. It's their biggest fundraiser for the year, and it's anonymous artists.
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0: I've heard artists raving about the Mill. I've never been inside the building, shamefully so. But that's probably about to change. I'm being tempted, as are you, with the Mill's current fundraising exhibition. It's called Limitless 2026. And I have Katrina Lazaroff, who is the Mill's CEO and Artistic Director, on the phone to tell us a bit more about it. Hi, Katrina.
2: Good morning. How are you going?
0: Good. First question without notice. Good. Sturt or Norwood in the grand final today?
2: Oh, dear. Oh, dear. I'm not a big footy supporter, so shall I just say Sturt?
0: Sure. Yeah, you're allowed to say that. Absolutely.
2: Okay.
0: Okay. That's the hardest question that you're going to have today, by the way. Yeah.
2: Okay.
0: There'll be no more journalism here.
2: Okay, great.
0: Here's something you might know the answer to. Tell us about Limitless and how it all works, because it's really fascinating.
2: Yeah, it's so exciting. It's our third year of running Limitless. It's grown every year. This year we have 250 more works than last year. So artists, all South Australian artists are welcome to submit works, artists from emerging through to established. And the idea is that we're not only promoting and supporting South Australian artists to, you know, come together and present work as a whole, but those artists are also supporting the Mill. We're fundraising for the Mill to do the wonderful work we do to support artists through visual arts and performing arts programming. So all the works that are for sale, 50% of sales go to the artists, and 50% goes to the Mill. And we're just so thrilled that so many artists want to be involved. This year there's 649 works and it's incredible, and 271 artists that have submitted works. So, it's growing every year and we're really proud of it.
0: Yeah, I love it. It's such a great format. And I love that half the money goes back to the artists. Like, I imagine there would be some kind of, you know, just hobby artists for which $50 would be an absolute thrill to receive and to know that some of their paintings are, you know, are going to be on someone's wall. But there are probably professionals for whom earning $50 for their art is a donation in itself. So it kind of speaks to how important the Mill is in the arts community.
2: Yeah, that's what we're really feeling, that there's a real groundswell of appreciation and understanding of the work we're doing to really keep amazing artists here in Adelaide. You know, a lot of the time people flock to other states for the arts to have a career, but the Mill's really providing a place, a space, a community for artists to be part of something. And yeah, it's really something that's really important these days, because a lot of art centres and, you know, performing arts venues are closing. So yeah, this is a real testament to the work we've been doing. This is our 14th year. And for those of you that don't know as much about the Mill, we've got small performing arts space, 70 artist studios for resident artists that are there 365 days a year, 24/7 access, two galleries, a tools workshop, photography studio. So it's a real thriving hub, and it's exciting to be there, especially during Limitless, because there's so many artworks on the wall, and seeing that diversity of work is really awe-inspiring. Mm. You know, like you said, you know, some artists have never been part of an exhibition. There's, you know, Youth Inc. Students have put work in, so they're quite young artists. And then there's right through to established artists that you see. You can actually see the list of all the artists that are participating on our homepage, on our website. You can really see who those artists are.
0: Well, I had a look through, and all of a sudden I saw a mate of mine, and I was like, oh, okay. And I asked him what he's more of a filmmaker. And I asked him, you're involved in this? And he's like, yeah. And he sent me some pictures of what he'd done, and he's great. And I was like, wow, that's amazing. And he said, it's just something I got asked to do. And I was like, yeah, I'd love to challenge myself to do this. And he's done some really nice artworks.
2: Yeah, beautiful. Yeah, it actually inspired people that, you know, want to dabble in visual arts and they might, like you say, be another creative. And, you know, we've got people like, you know, prominent artists like Laura Wills, Bree Hammond, Tom Buchanan, Lee Warren, Robert Vinner-Jones, Tom Borges, Sue Ninnam, Andrew Dearman, and, you know, an emerging prominent artist, Hamish Fleming. He's one of the studio residents. But, like, there are people, you know, really established in this exhibition. And just so you know, just so listeners know, some of the works, you know, most of the works are $100 and they're A5 size. But a lot of the more prominent or well-known artists, we have invited to submit larger works and some of our studio artists. So those works are a higher price depending on what the artist wanted to put on them. So you can come in and see those prices on the wall when you look at those works. So you've got a real smorgasbord of works to choose from.
0: Well, one of the things you won't see on the wall is the names of who did what art. So it's all anonymous, is that right?
2: That's it. So the works themselves, you can't tell who the artists are. The names of the artists on the wall are on wall text, but we're basically doing it so that people can choose the work that resonates for them. And then once they eventually pick the work up after the exhibition's closed, then they'll find out who that artist is and be surprised and then can follow. We'll really encourage all these people to follow these artists either on their socials or try and we can give them contacts to reach out to them and start to really support those artists. So we're doing development, audience development for South Australian artists as well, and hopefully encouraging people to keep creating and making work and get a taste for selling work.
0: Yeah, I hadn't thought about that, unknown artists to actually get a following. But it also gets people through your doors, which is amazing as well. We've got a text from Maggie in Seaford. She says, where is the mill, please? I'm assuming that's something you can help her with.
2: Yeah, definitely. So we're at 154 Angus Street in the city, CBD. We're right on the corner, near the corner of Pulteney Street. So on the Hutt Street side, not far from the Calvary Hospital. Yeah, and so the exhibition's open every weekday from 10 a.m. to 4 p.m. And we've just had our opening party event on Friday night, which was we had about 250 people through, and a VIP preview for our supporters. But we've got a finissage event, which is a special event on the 9th of October to conclude the exhibition, and we're announcing 4 new awards that we've brought up this year, so they're really exciting. And so 4 artists will win $500 to support their practice, and we're going to announce them on that night. So if you want to come along to that, you can get on our website and book in from our homepage.
0: Great. So if people head down to the mill and wander through, there are 650 bits of art on the walls, right?
2: Yep, that's it.
0: And are they categorised into sections? Is there like a landscape and a self-portrait, or is it just chaos on the walls and then you just have to go through and figure it out for yourself?
2: It's beautifully curated chaos on the walls. Our visual arts curator, I have to mention Adele Sluzis, our visual arts curator, has worked tirelessly on this epic feat to get these pieces up on the wall within a week and a half. It's been an enormous amount of work, and she's done a beautiful job with some support and assistance from our team. You'll see beautiful curation of some in colour, different colour sort of schemes, and then sometimes there's a bit of a connection between, you know, different types of art, but mainly it's just a beautiful diversity that has come together by colour.
0: Yeah, so it's a real exploration as you wander through the mill and see what's on the walls. It sounds incredible, Kat. Robin has said 50% is a lot to take from the sale of an artist's work. It's usually 25 or 30 at most. But this is a fundraiser for you guys. This is how you guys actually support the artists throughout the rest of the year, right?
2: Yeah, it's designed as a fundraiser and a way to bring the community together. So throughout the year, all of our exhibitions that we have with visual artists, we actually pay the artist to present, and so we get grant funding to pay artists to be there. So no artists generally pay to be at the mill within our programming. Most of our performing arts residencies, we pay, you know, up to $6,000 plus all the different support for 2 weeks. You know, we're really about paying artists. But this is an idea, a way to bring artists together. It's a way to bring community together to support the mill. So it's kind of doing a few different things at once.
0: It sounds wonderful. I'm really going to try and get down and to check it out. Thank you so much for your time, Kat. I'll let you get on with your Sunday.
2: Thank you. I appreciate the time.
0: And best of luck with the exhibition.
2: Thank you so much. Thanks for having us.
0: The exhibition is called Limitless. It's on at the Mill, which is on Angus Street in the city. So go and check it out. It's their biggest fundraiser for the year, and it sounds like 650 bits of art on the walls from 270 artists and a lot to explore. Hey, news time is up next. After the news, it's Talkback Gardening. Sophie Thompson is going to join us. So 1-300-222-891 is the number you need if you have a question for Sophie about your garden.
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0: ABC News with Isabella Carboni. Good morning. Three women have died in what police believe are domestic violence-related incidents in New South Wales over the space of 12 hours. Tamsin Buckle reports.
1: Police were called to a home in Wagga Wagga yesterday morning where a 23-year-old woman had been fatally stabbed. An 18-year-old man was arrested at the scene and later released without charge, and a 31-year-old was also arrested last night. All three are known to each other. A woman in her 90s died at Bondi Beach after she was found at a unit with stab wounds yesterday afternoon. A 47-year-old man was arrested at the scene. And in the state's north, a woman believed to be in her 70s has died. Her body was found at a property in Mole River last night. Police arrested a 37-year-old man at a neighbouring property.
0: And the 47-year-old man has now been charged over the fatal stabbing at Bondi. He's due to front court today. The Prime Minister has called on the United States and China to cooperate on placing safeguards around the advancement of artificial intelligence, likening it to agreements struck on nuclear weapons. Anthony Albanese is in the United States and overnight discussed AI and child safety with executives from tech company Apple. Later this week, he'll head to the United Nations, where AI is expected to be high on the agenda. He says countries like Australia should be involved in discussions on AI, but ultimately, the US and China have the most influence.
2: The truth is they're the big two giants here, and so we want to see cooperation. We've seen that in the past with new technologies, even on nuclear weapons, for example. But we also, I think, middle powers such as Australia have a role to play here as well.
0: The City to Bay is kicked off this morning with tens of thousands lacing up their sneakers for the annual race from Adelaide to Glenelg. Medina Jafari was there.
3: It's one of South Australia's most loved community events. This year's City to Bay celebrating its 52nd year. What started off with just over 1,500 participants back in 1973 has now grown to an estimated 40,000 people, people of all ages and abilities, getting active for various good causes.
4: I've done running for a little bit and got the kids into it. So, yeah, it's a great event to do with it.
5: Just kind of really, everybody's kind of happy.
6: We just feel very encouraging when we have a feel to come here, so I'm feeling a bit better.
7: I think it's very inspiring and I really like the positivity and community spirit.
0: The AFL Fans Association has condemned the behaviour of a section of the Hawthorn crowd following last night's preliminary final loss to Brisbane at the MCG. The umpires were forced to take cover as bottles were thrown at them as they left the field following two contentious umpiring decisions late in the game. The Fans Association says supporters have every right to be passionate and frustrated, but there is a line that must never be crossed. The association said the actions of a few should not unfairly reflect on the thousands of Hawks supporters who behaved appropriately. Rainfall has prompted an extraordinary super bloom of Sturt's desert peas across large parts of South Australia and New South Wales. While typically red and black, this year locals and tourists about the Flinders Ranges and Broken Hill are spotting different colour variations they say they've never seen before, including the flowers and shades of white, pink and purple. Sanigail runs a sheep station 270 kilometres north of Broken Hill and says it's the most prolific the Sturt's desert peas have ever been on her property.
8: We haven't seen them in the house paddock like this ever before. It just goes and goes and goes. It's so thick. So it looks amazing. It's unbelievable.
0: Temperatures across Australia's southeast states are soaring as much as 12 degrees above average this weekend. Warm air had already swept through WA on Thursday and Friday, and it's now reached Western South Australia, New South Wales, Victoria and Tasmania. Senior meteorologist Dean Naramore says today will be the hottest September day in years for many areas. South Australia's weather now. There's a strong marine wind warning for the central coast, south central coast, upper southeast coast and lower southeast coast. Port Lincoln, a possible shower 21, Port Pirie partly cloudy 31, Renmark windy and mostly sunny 34, Mount Gambier a shower or two and windy 23. Adelaide, a possible late shower with a top of 23. It's currently 22.3 degrees. 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
9: This week on Landline. 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
12: It is now Talkback Gardening time. If you have a question for Sophie, 1-300-222-891. That is the number. It is always the best to give us a call straight away because the lines get crowded towards the end of the hour with everyone going, oh, that's right, I've actually got a question. So beat the traffic, beat the queues, 1-300-222-891. And I'm expecting a bit of a deluge because it was hard to get your questions on the radio for the last couple of weeks when we were at the Royal Show because we had people in the audience who were asking questions live. So the floodgates, I expect them to be kicked open by you today. 1-300-222-891. You can also text through your opinions and alternate hacks and things like that on the text line 0467 922 891. Before I welcome Sophie into the program, there is a bit of a warning. There is a smoke in Whyalla from the Whyalla Basin rubbish and waste area. There's a fire in there affecting Whyalla Basin, drifting towards Whyalla Stewart, approximately 3 km north of Whyalla Township. The SA Metropolitan Fire Service advises people in the area, smoke can harm your health, of course, so watch out for smoke impacts on yourself and others. Smoke can also reduce visibility on roads, making driving conditions dangerous. Signs of smoke exposure include shortness of breath, wheezing, coughing, burning eyes, runny nose, chest tightness or pain, dizziness, or feeling lightheaded. Maybe you're in love. If you

0: fire affecting Whyalla Basin, drifting towards Whyalla Stewart, approximately 3 km north of the Whyalla Township. Take care of yourself. Okay, it is 7 minutes past 11 and time to see how Sophie Thompson is going. Hello, Sophie Thompson.
1: Good morning, Jason Chong. How are you?
0: Very good. Very formal.
1: Very formal.
0: More importantly, like, how are you, though? It's been a big couple of weeks. How
1: it's
0: really are
1: been
0: you?
1: So it's sort of more or less 2.5 weeks to set the show up,
0: yeah,
1: and a couple of days to pull it down. And I've nearly finished. By the end of today, I will have finished
0: what?
1: Putting everything away.
0: Oh.
1: So when you pull it down, then you bring it home. Then it gets dumped. So, yeah, no, it's really good. And you know, it is it's my big commitment for the year. And, you know, during the process, sometimes I question my sanity. But in terms of outreach, I think it's the best way to communicate to non-gardeners that
0: yeah.
1: I do, because, you know, most of the time I'm preaching to the crowd. Yesterday I was up at Spring Garden Festival at Mount Pleasant, and obviously people are there if they're gardeners, but how do you get to non-gardeners and give them ideas and make them think? And so we had lots of great feedback on my garden, and if you didn't get to see it, there are photos up on my website, sophiespatch.com.au. It showed that, you know, whether you've got a balcony, a courtyard or a backyard, everything you do can make a difference to making a cooler, greener, more livable space, you know, growing at least part of your fruits and veggies. And, yeah, so it was lovely to do Talk Back Radio live. It's always great to connect with our listeners. But, you know, it is spring and there is so much going on, whether it's open gardens or, you know, whether there's events that I'm attending. So now I'm back and into it.
0: Very nice. If you would like to use Sophie's vast knowledge and all this free time she's got now, you can ask your question. 1-300-222-891 is the TalkBack Gardening number. Before we get into our first caller, you had some garden beds to give away and all that kind of stuff. Have you figured all that out yet?
1: No, we haven't.
0: Oh.
1: Thank you for the reminder. I've got the email. We've had the entries. I'm coordinating with the show society and also the horticulture committee. So I'll get onto that tonight. And so then we can announce it. And yeah, so you know, in terms of the 4 wicking beds that were to go to worthy charities, oh my gosh, some really fantastic entries.
0: Nice.
1: So watch this space.
0: Okay. Very good, and you might have to think, how do you get consolation prizes for some of the other worthy entries? Left over from the plant sale that you can chuck in a box for.
1: Well, at the end of it, you know, it's all gone. It's either gone to schools or community groups or whatever.
0: Great.
1: But, yeah, so it's it was fantastic to talk to so many wonderful people, and also, you know, in many cases it was lovely to put a face to the voice we hear on radio.
0: Yeah. Yeah. Well, I mean, your face is lovely, but mine, people would be... there was a bit disappointed when they see my face in person, I think.
1: Never.
0: All right, let's get into our lovely callers, faces or no faces. We're going to go first to the York Peninsula, where Alan has given us a call on 1-300-222-891. Something's attacking his rhubarb. Let's figure out what it is. Hello, Alan.
2: Morning, guys. Yeah, I've been away for a couple of weeks and I come back and the leaves on my rhubarb have been pretty much destroyed. Something's obviously eating it. I know it's poisonous to humans, but there's something out there that loves it. I suppose, firstly, I've looked over. I can't find any evidence for snails or slugs. I can't find any little grubs or anything on it. Just any ideas of what likes rhubarb and maybe what treatment I can give it, please.
1: Oh, isn't that weird? Because you're right, the leaves are poisonous. That's why, you know, everyone's so careful that you can eat the stalks but you can't eat the leaves. I don't know. Can I ask, have you got a garden where possums or rats, you know, frequent?
2: We've got a few possums down this way.
1: Okay. I'm wondering whether it's those guys. Just yesterday I bumped into someone at the Spring Garden Festival and she was having a problem with something actually eating the peel off her citrus. And possums and rats are the thing you go to for that. So

0: wondering whether possums are getting a bit hungry and are testing things. The thing I would be doing, you know, we're not talking caterpillars or something less little. It's something that's bigger. So I would actually be making something to exclude the marauders. So whether you've got, you know, four steaks and some chicken wire, and you can make a bit of a cage over it, that's certainly what I'd be doing right now.
1: If you
0: have one, and you can get these cheap online, a little wildlife camera. I've got one set up at the moment because something is attacking, you know, some sides of plants in my back garden, just some sides, you mm-hmm. know, not and down low. So I've just set one up to see if I can capture what the creature is. You know, maybe I've got a bunny living in the back garden, but if that was the case, I'm sure they'd do more damage. But something is liking my parsley just on one side. So unless my dogs have decided that they need a bit of a health kick. But so I would actually exclude it. And then, you know, those little cameras now are quite affordable. The good ones are really expensive, but, you know, a cheap little one, it doesn't matter about the quality of the image so much, could be interesting for many gardeners to know what is sharing their garden.
1: There are a few bunnies around at the moment. Are they likely to attack rhubarb?
0: Oh, okay. If you have got bunnies, they would attack anything. Right. Now, you know, in the old days, people used to, around here, they used to plant everything in a tyre because the bunnies don't like to step over things. Okay. So it doesn't have to be that high to keep bunnies away. If you've got hares, they can reach higher. They can stand up on their back legs. But if it's bunnies, you know, just a low barrier can keep them off. I would think it might be.
1: Okay.
0: Yeah.
1: Thank you for doing.
0: Yeah. Didn't even think of bunnies. Good on you, Alan.
2: Thanks,
1: okay,
2: Alan.
1: Appreciate it.
2: There we go. Setting up a camera was going to be my stupid answer, but it turns out I've got my instincts are getting better.
0: Absolutely. And, right. You know, I mean, whatever creatures you've got around, when we first moved out here, you know, I borrowed a friend's really good camera and we, you know, found feral cats and foxes and all sorts of things that we didn't know were sharing our property. They're not that expensive to get a cheapy one. And I actually think for many gardeners, it's like my infrared thermometer. It's a really handy piece of kit.
2: Yeah. Sometimes gardeners, you know, like to spend time in the garden and away from technology. So are they easy to use and set up?
0: I get my daughter to do it. Sprung bad. How did you know that, Jason?
2: I think that is a great tip.
0: Well, can I say lots of people have security cameras on their homes, don't they? And they log into their phone and they see it. So you could actually turn that security camera on the rhubarb. I mean,
2: maybe what if you got one of those video doorbells? Maybe you can get the bunny to push the doorbell every time it comes over.
0: Right, put the that's right.
2: Yeah, well, there you go. If you're in the garden and wondering why your kids are spending all time on their screens, you can use them. You can use them to set up your security camera and get out of the house.
0: Well, you know, some people check on their dogs. I know when we were overseas, we had a camera in the backyard, you know, so it was focused on the back door and people might think it was for security. It was so that we could harass the dogs and talk to them.
2: Can I say, I'll get back to the calls in a second, but we bought one of those robot vacuum cleaners a couple of months ago and it has a dog finding mode, like a pet finding mode, and it'll go and find your pet and send you a picture of it if you ask it nicely.
0: Are you kidding me? Yeah. Oh, my gosh.
2: Yeah.
0: No, we are watching you.
2: Yeah, except my dog spends most of his time running away from the vacuum cleaner.
0: I know, so. I was going to say the poor dog is traumatised by this creature following it.
2: All right. One text came through about rhubarb already. So this person says, I have rhubarb problems too with leaves being eaten. Middle of the leaf is eaten, not the edging. Haven't seen any evidence of what's eating it as well.
0: Okay, so then, you know, middle of the leaf, I'd be looking at things like earwigs, you know, snails and slugs, you'd see a trail. Earwigs, you can set up. I have got so many earwigs at the moment. You can set up a trap, which is like, I call it a snail bait caddy. It's one of those things that you buy that you put pellets in that other creatures can't get to. But you can make your own out of an old dip container with the lid on and you put holes just below where the lid sits. And then you put a centimetre, if you think it might be earwigs, a centimetre of cheap vegetable oil and a drizzle of soy sauce. You're wanting to make that sort of olive oil, balsamic dipping look. And what happens is the earwigs are attracted by the soy sauce and they will fall into that oil, you know, in the hundreds.
2: Oh.
0: And they drown in the oil. The oil kills them. And the thing is that you can leave that trap there for, you know, basically a week or so till it's full, whereas many of the other earwig traps involve scrunching newspaper in pots and, you know, going out every day and emptying it. Well, I haven't. You know, I don't get around to doing anything every day because I've got too much on. So to set up a trap that works for a week for me is the best idea.
2: There you go. And then they're nicely marinated and you can fry them up and put them
0: well,
2: in a salad.
0: Well, actually, can I say your chickens will think it's Chinese
2: takeaway. Oh, yes.
0: Marinated earwigs for chickens. Oh, my gosh, they think it's fantastic.
2: Very good. 18 minutes past 11, Talkback Gardening with Sophie Thompson and Jason Chung. If you have a question, 1-300-222-891. Let's dive back in. We're going to go to Salisbury Heights now where Sherry has some I was looking for blueberry plants. Are you, Sherry?
3: Mm. I am. I'm looking for blueberry plants. Good morning.
2: Morning.
0: Good morning.
3: So, Sophie, I had some blueberries that I put in the ground. They died.
0: Yep.
3: So I researched and I bought a good quality, like azalea, camellia mix, added my own compost, and I've been collecting my pine needles and mm-hmm. putting that in. So I have mm-hmm. all my soil ready.
0: Yep.
3: But now I've just discovered no one's selling blueberry plants.
0: Yeah, there's a bit of biosecurity with blueberries at the moment. Now, ooh. I did manage to pick some up a few months ago. And so I would just ring around. But where I found some was Klemzig Garden Centre on OG Road. And, you know, definitely not my local, but when you're wanting something, certainly worth ringing them up. And they had a couple of varieties, as I remembered. So they must have either propagated their own or I can't remember what the story was, but they'd sourced them before we went sort of into lockdown on bringing in blueberries. There will be more coming on. I do know nurseries like Balhanna Nurseries, which are one of our big wholesalers, they've got more propped, but they're not ready yet. So I would ring around good nurseries and garden centres, but understand that they have to be locally grown because they can't bring any in from interstate.
3: I actually did. I have rung around and I'm on waiting lists. I didn't go as far as Klemzig though, but I will once I get off the phone. I did find one online company and I actually rung them and they said that they had them and they could send them. But I was worried and I asked, were they already in South Australia? And they said no. So I haven't ordered them because I don't want to risk bringing
0: I think they'll
3: in.
0: They'd get stopped, I would think. Yeah. So you know, I do know Balhanna have got a lot propped, and they I can't remember because there's all these different varieties, and I can't remember what their varieties are. But I know that Derek from Balhanna has told me that he's got more coming on because I've still got two pots waiting for two more to go in. But like you, you have to use acid potting soil if you have access to it. Rainwater is the best. If you haven't, you just need to be really careful about using not only acid potting soil but acid plant fertilizer. And growing them in a pot works really well.
3: Okay, beautiful. Thanks so much. You guys have a great day.
0: Good on you, Sherry.
2: Thank you, Sherry. Good luck with your berries. is it something that if you've got a friend who's got a blueberry plant, you can take part of, or that's not how they work?
0: I've never heard of anyone propagating their own, but it would be possible. I mean, I'm just assuming it might need a bit of bottom heat or things like that with it. But if someone's a good propagator, it would be worth doing. Interesting. Good question.
2: Yeah, there might be an underground market opportunity for you if you want to legally.
0: Absolutely. Well, because there was so much interest in blueberries because I'm trying to think when it was. I think it was November last year. There was a whole lot of kerfuffle in the media about blueberries, and one of the chemicals that was used to spray them had its usage changed, and the growers could no longer use it. This is not for organic blueberries. This is for normal blueberries. Growers couldn't use it now within 7 days of going to market, and the reason was the allowable, when they were tested, because kids are now given a punnet of blueberries in their lunch, you know, it's a superfood in inverted commas. When they were testing the levels of this chemical in children, it was too high.
2: Oh.
0: Because they're eating more. And so all of a sudden people have gone, like me, I want to grow my own blueberries.
2: Yeah.
0: And there was a glut and there was this biosecurity thing. So, you know, more will be available, definitely. But do try Clemsey Garden Centre and Balhanna Nurseries have more, but I just don't know when they're ready.
2: Well, the text line has come through for us, 0467 922 891, for tidbits like this. This person says, Tupelo Nursery in Milo have blueberry plants now. Call them to confirm.
0: Awesome. So Tupelo Grove Nursery at Milo, that's another one for Sherry. Fantastic. So, you know, I mean, it was just a question of waiting till this issue had passed, the biosecurity issue, and if people have propagated their own, that's fantastic.
2: Wonderful. Okay, it's 23 minutes past 11. We will get an update from the Weather Bureau in 5-10 minutes' time to figure out if this beautiful weather's going to be sticking around. Let's go to Lower Mitcham now. Darren has Darren's made some mistakes in his past and he doesn't want to repeat them again. Darren, what's wrong with your crepe myrtles?
4: Good morning, Jason and Sophie. Sophie, I've got some new crepe myrtles. They're probably a couple of years old, but they are established. They're about 2 metres high. They're not very sort of wispy at this stage, but they're getting there. First year, they flowered, but not great. Last year, they didn't flower at all. And then right towards the end of the season, there was just one burst of a little small spray of flowers. And I'm just wondering what I need to do this year when they're just sort of starting to the leaves are starting to come out now, and I'm just wondering what I need to do to make sure that I'm going to get some nice flowers from them. They are a westerly, they're an easterly direction, so they get all the morning sun, etc. So, yeah.
0: When does the sun cut off them?
4: Probably about late morning. And we do have a jacaranda tree that is out the front, so that sort of gives them sort of dappled light, I suppose, as well. So, yeah, maybe the light is the problem, but yeah.
0: I think the light is the problem. Crepe myrtles want full sun. If you drive in the western suburbs, you will see them used as street trees around places like Croydon and all through there, and they want full sun. And the few that I've known that haven't performed well haven't had full sun. So while they might be your dream tree, if they don't get enough sun, ultimately, you know, not much you can do. The fact they flower late might be because jacarandas lose their leaves at that odd period and let sun in for the flowers to form. So what I would be doing now, I would feed them with a balanced organic fertiliser, right? Doesn't hurt, they're going to grow better. And if they don't perform well this year, I would then wait till winter and move them. You can't move them now, they're deciduous. But as much as you want them, they may not be the tree. Another small tree, so if you thought of something like forest pansy, the cercus, there was one plant in my show garden that everyone wanted to know about, and it was the forest pansy that came into bud. Because it is flowering in spring, you know, it doesn't need as much sun to flower. So, yeah, I'm feeling like I'm the bad cop here, Darren, but give them another year, and if they don't perform, I would be moving them. They transplant really well, and I would find something that is flowering in spring, and then it won't matter. So, you know, there's beautiful crab apples, there's, you know, cercus, all sorts of things, but it may not be crepe myrtles.
4: All right. Thanks, Sophie.
0: Sorry.
2: Thanks.
4: Okay, bye-bye.
2: Thanks, Darren. All right, they get one more chance,
0: ooh,
2: Darren.
0: I feel mean. Yeah. I feel mean.
2: Well, it's not up to you. But I feel like he's going to be like the police chief. Like, you're one more chance, Jenkins. And then it's out.
0: Leave the axe next to them. Some people swear that works.
2: Yeah, you got to mentally get under
0: spook
2: their,
0: them.
2: Get under their bark. All right. You can give us a call if you have a question for Sophie. 1-300-222-891. She can be a good cop as well. So we'll figure it out. Let's go to Walkley Heights now. Frances has a question about compost. Good morning, Frances.
5: Oh, good morning, Sophie. Good morning, Jason.
2: Hello.
5: I've been given a bag of organic fertilizer, compost.
0: Mm-hmm.
5: And I'm wondering, I have clay soil, and I'm wondering whether I should rake the away the mulch, pine bark mulch, put it on the soil, and then put the mulch back. Is that the way to do it, Sophie?
0: I hate to say, but yes, it is, because you want the finer stuff underneath. Now, if you've got like a clay-based soil, you might also get a bit of gypsum while you're doing it at the same time. And, you know, if everything's growing really well and you've got a bag of beautiful compost, maybe you use the compost on something that's really special, like a veggie bed. You know, veggies need lots and lots of compost and, you know, organic matter. So, you know, compost is sort of like garden gold. If you've only got one bag, you might even put it on things that are really special. You could put some compost around your pots and then put mulch on top. You know, so if the garden's doing really well without it, maybe you don't need it. It's always good, but, you know, if you've only got one bag, I would be thinking carefully about where you use it.
5: Okay. I have
0: Does that make
5: two...
0: sense?
5: Yes, it does. I have two. I can buy more. I have two crepe myrtles in very large, like waist-high terracotta pots. And would I be able to put it around the crepe myrtles, not near the base?
0: Yeah.
5: Yeah.
0: So,
5: would I be able to do that?
0: Absolutely. So theoretically, all your pots should be mulched too. So if you've got mulch on there, I'd scrape it back. And then you could put, you know, a centimetre of compost on there. You might even just leave it and put the mulch on top, and it will, you know, the microbes and worms will work it through the soil. Or if there's an area that you want to grow, you know, if you've got a big pot and you grow your veggies in it, or you grow your herbs in it, or anything like that, for anything special, compost is garden gold.
5: Thank you so much, Sophie.
0: All the best, Frances.
5: I'd wait hours to talk to you.
0: You probably did. Good on you, Frances.
5: No,
0: thank you.
5: I would. Thank you.
0: See you then.
2: Thanks, Frances. I'm also here, but that's fine. that was wonderful. See, you can be a good cop as well. There's good news and bad news in every garden, I'm sure.
0: Absolutely.
2: Thanks, Frances. We have calls from Sue and Ken to get to as well, but we have some more spots open when we come back from we're about to chat to the Weather Bureau. So 1-300-222-891 if you have a question for Sophie. We always go to the phones first. You can text through. There's some good texts actually coming through. I might have to try and get to some of them before the end of the program. 0467-922-891. But 1-300-222-891 is how you get your question onto the air today. We're about to have a chat to the Bureau of Meteorology, but just a traffic reminder, it's the City to Bay today, so there are delays along Anzac Highway, residual delays for both directions along South Road in the vicinity of Anzac Highway, and also Bray Street at Morfordville. There are staged openings for the next hour, with everything due to open up about 12:30. For a full list of what's open and when, head to the City to Bay website and they will have all your details. Right, let's now figure out what the weather's going to be like for the upcoming week. Kirsty Johnson is a senior forecaster at the Bureau of Meteorology. Good morning, Kirsty. Christy. Sorry, I married a Kirsty and I always make that mistake.
6: No problem. Morning, Jason.
2: Hello. This is quite the weekend you've put on for us. Is it going to be like this forever?
6: Look, it's going to be pretty sunny through the week, really. We've got some pretty warm air over us at the moment, particularly inland and in the east. We're already gotten up to sort of 35 degrees at Oodnadatta. Earlier, actually, this morning, just after 8 o'clock, I noticed that Murray Bridge was topping the list with about 26 degrees just after 8 a.m., but that has actually dropped a little bit back now, and so we're sitting on about 25. But that's because we've actually got a weak change that's moving through. So there's sort of a double change coming through today. We've got a trough that's bringing sort of a westerly wind change, and then there's going to be more of a southwesterly or south-to-southwesterly cold front that's going to come through later tonight. So many places actually around the sort of south and southeast may well see their maximum temperatures during, you know, may have already seen them, or we'll see them sort of pretty shortly shortly, and then we'll be a little bit cooler in the afternoon behind that initial trough that comes through and sends the winds more westerly. But for most places, we won't see any showers until that more southerly or south to southwesterly change comes in tonight and maybe brings in a few showers around the sort of southern agricultural areas, particularly sort of Kangaroo Island and the lower southeast. So it's a little bit of everything today, but the winds are quite fresh, particularly ahead of that first change. So in the north to northwesterlies, ahead of that westerly change, it has been quite fresh. We've seen some wind gusts sort of getting up into the, I guess, up into the sort of 80 kilometre an hour or 70 to 80 kilometre an hour sort of range, not quite reaching our damaging thresholds, but quite windy and warm and dry as well. So obviously that does ping our minds for fire danger, so just something to think about, particularly if you're in the north and the east of the state. It's maybe some elevated fire dangers today. But once that comes through, it is going to give us some very cool temperatures over us tomorrow. So we'll look at most of the state dropping back into maximum temperatures back into the low teens. Today we're getting up into the mid to high 20s in the south and the sort of high into the 30s, well and truly into the 30s in the north. But across the state tomorrow will be much cooler. But really pretty settled, not much in the way of rainfall or anything. And then we've got a big high that's going to come over us, and that's going to slowly warm things up as we go through the week. So by the time we're getting towards the end of the week, we're back up into the sort of, I guess, high 20s, low 30s across most of the state before it looks like another cool change will bring particularly cooler temperatures in the south into the weekend. So it's a bit up and down, as it usually is with spring, but very little rainfall for the week. Slight chance, as I said, of a shower about the south coast tonight with that sort of weak cool change coming through. Maybe a chance of a shower out in the very far west. There's a sort of a bit of a weather system that's lingering over Western Australia in the middle of the week, sort of Wednesday, Thursday, Friday. Maybe that pushes into, you know, perhaps reaches the Eyre Peninsula on Saturday. That's a fair way out, so we're keeping an eye on that. But, yeah, pretty dry week, pretty settled, probably lots of sunshine, and the temperatures cooling down tomorrow and then gradually working their way back up as we go through the week.
2: Wonderful. Thank you so much for that, Christy.
6: No problem. Thanks, Jason.
2: No worries. Christy Johnson, Senior Forecaster at the Bureau of Meteorology there, letting you know it's going to be, I mean, it feels like, it's so weird to leave the house and not have to put on a jumper, but that's where we are now. Anyway, hopefully the weather is lovely where you are and continues to be so. Just a reminder, SNFL Grand Final coverage. Sturt versus Norwood live here on 891 ABC today from 1:30 p.m. with Aaron Bryans and the ABC sport team. Go the Legs. I guess I can say that. No, I'm not allowed to say that. All right, too late. It's done. More Talkback Gardening for you. If you have a question for Sophie, now's a great time to jump on the phones. 1-300-222-891. You won't be waiting too long. You can also text us through 0467-922-891. When we come back, the Sophie Thompson.
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2: Sophie Thompson is here to answer your Talkback Gardening questions. 1-300-222-891. I should double check. Sophie, are you here?
0: I am.
2: Okay, good. You're good. I just didn't want to get in front of the ethics committee again by lying to the people. So that's good. Sandy at Modbury Heights has given us a text on 0467-922-891. She says, hi, I bought a camera trap a few years ago for around $300 and have had a lot of fun with it. We're talking about, you know, those wildlife cameras. So I sometimes set it up near the bird bath to see where what birds visit. Sometimes other spots in my yard where I might get possums or neighbouring cats. Grrr. I also take it camping and set it up at waterholes. I have some great photos of emus and wedge-tailed eagles. It's great fun. So there you go. Maybe that's something that maybe this can be your new hobby.
0: Well, it could be. And, you know, I know that Sputnik has his cameras on his, you know, capturing birds and creatures that come in to drink on his property out this way. So, you know, they are a very handy gadget. And I did use it to try and see what was eating my pumpkin seeds last year and found that it was mice. So, you know, little pests. So, yeah, they are fun.
2: Yeah, it's good to know what's going on. And, you know, there are coming up to Christmas. Maybe it's a good Christmas present for someone who loves the outdoors in your life. Okay, let's get back into these calls. 1-300-222-891 is the TalkBack Gardening number. We're going to go to Summerton Park now, where Sue wants to block out some traffic noise. G'day, Sue.
8: G'day, how are you going?
2: Very good. Tell us about the issue.
8: Yeah, so I had neighbours pull out a huge, massive 10-metre-high clump of bamboo that basically took up their whole front yard and separated my place from a main road. I'm three houses back from a main road. And I'm after something. Can you
2: Sophie,
8: hear me?
2: You can hear us? Oh. We may have lost Sophie for a little bit, so we will try and get her back. Sue, right. I'm going to chuck you on the on hold just for a second, unless Sophie's back now.
8: Sure, no worries.
2: Okay, I'm just going to chuck you on hold, and we'll come back to you because it is there is nothing gained by telling me your problem because I've got no idea what's going on. Yeah. Okay, we'll get back to Sue in a second. A lot of texts are coming through as well. 0467-922-891. Sophie's back with us. Hi, Sophie.
0: Hello. I have no idea what happened then. The satellite must have moved.
2: Your husband started streaming a movie. That's what happened.
0: Yeah, that is right.
2: All right. Let's go back.
0: Now, I did hear that.
2: Okay,
0: that
2: you heard?
0: She had a clump of bamboo that's come out.
2: Yes.
0: And she wants something to screen and block out traffic noise.
2: Yeah.
0: Well, is that right, Sue?
8: That's right, yes, and I'd love something. It's about a 5 metre, 5.5 metre by 1 metre strip along a fence. And I'd love something for the wildlife as well, if there is something that's local to the area.
0: Okay, so can I say, now I'm going to feel like the bad cop again. We can put screening plants in. They're not really going to block out the noise. The bamboo makes a rustle. Right, which distracts you from the noise. So I do know there are things like if you put some sort of water feature with running water, that will take your ear off the noise, if that makes sense. So it's just about, you know, creating something else. And how tall do you want it to be? I mean, the bamboo was 10 metres. I don't know that you really want anything that tall, do you?
8: It was massive.
0: Yeah.
8: No, I was thinking about 3 metres, though.
0: Okay. So there are a whole lot of native plants that would fit that bill. Is it full sun? Which way does it face?
8: It's on a northeastern boundary, but it is shaded by a couple of trees. I've got a birch tree and a plane tree in the street, so it's semi-shade.
0: Okay. So the plant I would probably just go for is one of the lily pillies. Now, there are lots of different sorts of them. They're not local native, but they do really well, particularly in semi-shade of deciduous trees, and they're glossy and dense, and they're bred for doing exactly that. There's even one called Goodbye Neighbours. So I would head along to your local nursery or garden centre or head up to State Flora, and the only thing when you choose a lily pilly, you need to ask for one that is what we call psyllid resistant. Now, psyllid is a dreadful word. It's a P-S-Y-L-L-I-D, and it causes a pimple in the leaf of the plant. Now, if you don't bother about it, it's not going to harm the plant, but lots of people get all bent out of shape. It's like, you know, if they had acne, they want to treat it. So, you know, it's sort of like acne on the plant. So go for one that's psyllid resistant. And there's lots that have height and don't mind being pruned. And they're lovely and glossy and lush. And they have pretty little flowers. Some of them barely fruit. So we're not creating fruit. But, yeah, certainly I'd be putting lily pilly in that position. And they will do really well because once you talk about deciduous shade, you know, then we've got conditions that are uneven. And if you put a sun lover, it's not going to like it. So lily pillies won't mind the sun or the semi-shade.
8: Okay, and it won't produce too much fruit that'll drop.
0: No, they don't produce fruit. Right. They don't, they're not, okay. You know, the ordinary old-fashioned one does produce a lot of fruit, and you can make, you know, lily pilly jams and jellies, but the new cultivars that are bred for screening are perfect.
8: Okay, awesome. Thank you so much. Really appreciate it, and great work that you're doing.
0: Oh, good on you, Sue.
2: Thank you, Sue. Very good. Well, well, well, on the text line, 0467 922 891, they all come crawling back. Frances in Walkley Heights says, she just texts back, "Good morning, Jason. I apologise for not saying goodbye. I think you are also wonderful." But then she goes on to say, "Now, improve your gardening knowledge and I would also wait hours to speak to you." Thank you, Frances. That is my favourite text message maybe of all time. And I'm married. very good. Thank you, mate. That's
0: I don't think you read the whole message out.
2: No, I did. I couldn't read out the emojis. There's a lot of emojis in this message as well.
0: Okay.
2: Anyway, I will improve my gardening knowledge and then I expect you to wait hours for me. 17 minutes to 12 now. Let's go to One Tree Hill, where Ken has given us a call. 1-300-222-891. Good morning, Ken.
9: Oh, hi, good morning. A question about lemon trees. Now, it's about time for the ants to start harvesting everything on my lemon tree. Now, I want to use horticultural glue. Do you spray it on, paint it on, or do you wrap it on?
0: Okay, really good question. So if you buy a commercial fruit tree grease band, what it is, it's a bit of plastic that you open up and it's got that non-drying glue on it, and then the ants go to crawl up and get stuck on it. So you can make your own by getting a bit of plastic and wrapping it around the tree a couple of times, securing it with a bit of, you know, string or something like that, because you need to make sure there's no divots that the ants can crawl under. And then you get horticultural glue and you smear it on. Now, it's really messy, you know. Can I tell you, you know, get a pair of disposable gloves or something like that, and you smear it around the trunk, and it's incredibly sticky. Don't go smearing it on and then go and touch your door handles, because, you know, it'll be a pain in the backside to clean off. So it will work. And then when it gets gunked up, right, so once it's full of stuff, you'll need to reapply it. So great stuff.
9: Okay, so that'll be interesting because I don't have like messy fingers.
0: So it is really sticky. So it's non-drying glue, and they call it horticultural glue. I've got a couple of citrus in pots that, you know, I hate to say, are likely to dry out from time to time, so I often get scale on those plants. So I have got that fruit tree grease band on there, and when it stopped being sticky, then I reapply horticultural glue to it. But you can just simply go straight to a bit of plastic, you know, black plastic or something that, you know, is going to not cling wrap, because it will probably perish, but something strong enough and a couple of inches high, and then smear it with glue.
9: Terrific. We'll see how I go against the ants this year.
0: Good on you.
2: Very good, Ken. Hopefully, we can defeat the ants. Very good, mate. 14 minutes to 12. Sharon from Selix Beach is our next caller, and we're going to get to her on the other side of this.
10: Where's Simone?
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2: Talkback Gardening with Sophie Thompson and Jason Chong. Sophie, there's been a lot of really interesting things come through on the text line. So I think that maybe this will be our last caller today. And then we will go through some of those because there's a lot of, things that I think you'll find really interesting. So Sharon has a problem with Slaters. I'm assuming not Christian Slater, Hollywood actor, but other types of Slaters. Sharon, am I correct?
10: Yes. So I was interested in that solution for earwigs. So there's two things which we think are related. So we put a crop of carrot seeds in, absolutely nothing's grown, and when we went to replant them, noticed quite a lot of Slaters in that bed. Hubby sacrificed some of his beer to make some beer traps, but there's nothing in those, so they don't seem to appeal to it. And then we've noticed that the compost bin is full of Slaters as well, so obviously we're potentially contributing to the problem by using compost.
0: Yeah. So the thing about Slaters, first off, is we need to understand they're a natural part of the ecosystem.
10: Yeah,
0: they help to break down organic matter. So that's why they're in your compost, particularly if it's a bit on the dry side. So when you go to get compost out, if you sort of open it, expose it to the air, they, you know, and you
10: don't
0: spread
10: like
0: it out,
10: they'll
0: head
10: around.
0: Away.
10: Yeah.
0: Now, the interesting thing is whenever I do traps for things, I always want to know what the off-target damage is. And the only off-target damage with my balsamic, well, you know, like it's a soya sauce in cheap vegetable oil trap for earwigs, the only off-target damage is Slaters. So that will work really well. And the other thing some people do is they get oranges, you juice them, and then you put them cupped down. Okay, so opening down and then you go out, the Slaters are inside, but you have to go out and collect them all the time for that to work.
10: Yeah.
0: So that's where I like a trap that you can leave there for a week. Now, can I just go back to your carrot seeds? Slaters can cause problems, particularly at this time of year when you say plant out, let's say you've raised your own basil and you've got these tiny little seedlings and they're only about a centimetre high and their stems are slow, tender. Slaters can come along and chomp them off. Before they get bigger. Once they get, you know, 10, 15 centimetres high, those seedlings are immune to Slaters, but when they're babies, they can get eaten off. The thing about
10: We didn't even get the seedlings, like nothing.
0: Yep.
10: Nothing.
0: So the thing about carrot seeds, though, is carrot seeds must be kept moist until they germinate. And that means watering multiple times a day, okay?
10: That's what I wondered. So, there was that hot spell a couple of weeks ago
0: absolutely.
10: Just after we...
0: So I think it's a coincidence. So carrot seeds, people have all these different ways of doing it. Some people have moist towels and they, you know, so that the bed, because you can't have mulch on top because you need your seeds to germinate. Yeah. So some people have things like towels that they keep wetting so it keeps moisture there. And then as soon as they see shoots start to come, they lift it off. But if you're in a dry place like I am, you know, you're probably... you know, trying to even shade the bed so that it stays moist, because out here, you know, you can water in the morning and an hour later the soil, if the soil's bare, it's bone dry. So I think the carrots not germinating wasn't the Slaters, but if you want to reduce the number of Slaters, the earwig trap does work.
10: Good. And the chooks will love it.
0: They will.
10: Yeah.
0: Chinese takeaway.
10: Yes. Thanks very much.
0: Good on you, Sharon.
2: You might attract native chickens into your garden. Not native. What am I saying? Like, what else just roam around nature?
0: Feral chickens.
2: That's
0: like on Norfolk Island where the chickens and the cows have right away.
2: Oh, really? Very good. There you go. It is. That'll be our last caller for today because there's a few text messages and other things that we want to get to as well. But thank you very much for that call, Sharon, and everyone else who called. A bit of follow-up. Someone else came crawling back. Sherry from Salisbury Heights. She was the person who asked about blueberries. She said, I forgot to ask if my soil mix was good. It's acid soil, compost, worm castings, pine needles. Yep. If there's time, can you ask Sophie? So,
0: absolutely. And so, you know, you can use pine needles as an acid mulch. I actually found some oak leaves. That's the other thing that's great as an acid mulch. Or Western red cedar shavings, if you know someone that's a wood turner. So all those things as acid mulch is fantastic. But understand that as soon as you water with mains water, it's becoming more alkaline. So you need to feed with an acid a fertilizer specific to acid-loving plants regularly. And, yeah, so she did well, and I hope she heard that the not only did we suggest Clemsey Garden Centre, someone rang in to say Tupelo Grove Nursery there at Mylaw has some too. Mm. So good luck with her blueberries.
2: Lovely. Jennifer in Brummer Lodge says the cottonwood hibiscus is an excellent sound barrier. Henley Beach Road uses them.
0: Yeah, they're pretty broad. So if we go back to that question, I'm looking, it was Sue at Somerton Park. Mm-hmm. She has a 1 metre wide bed, 5 metres long. And the cottonwood hibiscus, you know, they want to get pretty big and broader than 1 metre. So they are lovely plants. They're used a lot and they have that sort of burgundy-ish new growth with big leaves. But I still think I'd go for something that's more compact, more upright, and will take full sun or semi-shade. The cottonwood hibiscus definitely wants full sun.
2: Mm. Right at the start of the program, we were talking about things that might be eating plants that you want to identify, and the topic of rabbits has come up. Bill in Littlehampton says rabbits up here in the Mount Barker area have been seen actually climbing chicken wire fences. Oh, because you were saying to enclose the thing in chicken wire. So,
0: yeah. Oh, my gosh. Yeah.
2: It does sound adorable, though.
0: Peter Rabbit. Well, it's adorable until, you know, they're in your garden and you can't grow stuff.
2: Mm.
0: Out here, because we do have rabbits and hares on the property, the homestead garden has got a bunny-proof fence around it with a skirt so they can't bury in. Because, you know, it's very hard to retrofit rabbit protection, so I decided I needed to do it at the beginning. So, G'day, Bill. I can just imagine your garden now, so I know who Bill is. So.
2: Yeah.
0: Good.
2: If you did have a dome of chicken wire and a rabbit kind of climbed in, would it almost act like a crab trap? And I'm guessing if it was, like, sloped on the roof, then the rabbit would find it very hard to get out, and at least you would catch the rabbit.
0: Yeah, I know, but you don't really want to do
2: no.
0: that, do you? So, yeah, it would. I mean, the other thing is that people have problems with possums and exclusion. I know on Kangaroo Island, they don't have bunnies, but they have possums. And someone I know has a wicking bed and they put wire on the outside, but it's sort of floppy wire and it goes up a metre. So the possum goes to sort of climb up and it leans out and so it falls off. So, yeah, so the possum can't get in their veggie beds. You know, gardening would be easy if it wasn't for all the other creatures that want to share in our produce.
2: Very good. Hey, one more question I want to get to before we look at some of the open gardens. This one's come through from Geeta in Keith. She says the Keith Apex Club and Urban Development Committee, they're working through maintenance program for their Avenue of Honour trees. Some of the elms were planted in 1941 and badly need some love. And the council are having trouble sourcing a specialist. So do you know some qualified arborists who specialise in heritage trees and could go to Keith?
0: This is a really interesting question because there's an Avenues of Honour project.
2: Yes.
0: And it's run as part of TreeNet. And so I think you need to contact TreeNet because many years ago I filmed this. You know, there are hundreds of these Avenues of Honour around Australia and many of them are now getting senescent and needing to be replaced.
2: Yeah.
0: So I would get in touch with the Avenues of Honour project, which is part of TreeNet. So TreeNet is based here at the in Adelaide. They host a national conference once a year in springtime. It's always the start of the show. And it's where arborists from around Australia come together to learn. And they're one of the TreeNet's projects is the Avenue of Honours project. So definitely get in touch with them.
2: That's perfect. There you go, Geeta. Hopefully you can get Keith looking lovely again. Now, open gardens, it's 4 minutes to 12 already. First of all, there's one in Peterborough today. I don't know if you are aware of this, but they contacted us and asked them to give them a plug. On Clare Street, if you want to know exactly where it is, they said follow the balloons. So it's open to 2:30 today in Peterborough. There's Devonshire tea, sausage sizzle, live music, a plant sale, and a whole bunch more.
0: Oh, I love it. Well, so as part of the Open Garden scheme, which is, Open Garden South Australia, their spring program has launched, and it launched last weekend. But this weekend, there are two gardens open, and one of them is getting a lot of interest. One is the Garden of Para Para, which is at 17 to 19 Penrith Avenue, Gawler West. This is one of three properties just featured in the new version of My Brilliant Career, which is streaming, and it's Harry Beecham's property. So get onto Open Gardens SA, look at the details and go there. Now, another beautiful historic property, which is also worth visiting, is Mary Bank Estate, and that's at 404 Montacute Road at Ross Trevor. And both of these properties were built in the mid-1800s. Both have beautiful gardens, really hardy plant selections. And both have morning and afternoon tea by the CWA. Bless them.
2: Wonderful.
0: So definitely worth heading along to. Now, Open Gardens are all open 10 till 4:30, so you've still got time to get there. No dogs allowed. Do check up about accessibility, because I think both of the gardens this weekend don't have wheelchair access because of the slope of their land. But also from now on, do check every weekend, check what open gardens are open. Next weekend, there are two. There's one called Wattlebee Will Be. It's a bush garden and it's at Springton. And Wycrugue, and I'm pronouncing that wrong, which is at Eden Valley. And both of these gardens are really beautiful rural gardens. So head to the Open Gardens SA website, find out all the details. And, you know, Open Gardens are the best place to get inspiration and information. And the garden owner is always on hand and happy to talk. And, you know, it's a great day out. They usually have yummy food to eat. But also, you're going to find out what grows in your area and, you know, you're going to find out what you need to do in your patch.
2: Mm. Lovely. Sophie, we're both off next week, aren't we?
0: We are.
2: Yeah.
0: I'm heading off. I'm heading actually around South Australia and up to the Flinders, hosting a garden tour. And Brett Draper's in the seat. So next weekend, he'll be the good cop, bad cop.
2: And the clueless cop is going to be Sputnik, because I'm going to be doing afternoon. So he's going to be filling in for me for the next 2 weeks as well. So Brett Draper and Sputnik, the blind leading the blind. No, that's not true. Brett Draper knows exactly what's going on.
0: Absolutely.
2: I have lots of faith in him. Thank you so much, mate. Have a lovely week away. And people can hear you in 2 weeks' time.
0: Absolutely. Looking forward to it. Happy gardening to all our listeners.
2: Thank you, Sophie. SNFL Grand Final coverage, Sturt versus Norwood, live here on 891 with Aaron Bryant and the sports team from 1:30. Have a lovely SNFL Grand Final day.
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17: ABC News with Isabella Carboni. Good afternoon. Three women are dead in separate suspected domestic violence murders across New South Wales over the past 24 hours. Tamsin Buckle reports.
18: A 23-year-old woman was fatally stabbed in Wagga Wagga yesterday morning. A 31-year-old has since been charged. Detectives allege he was in a relationship with the woman. A 47-year-old man has been charged over the stabbing death of a 90-year-old woman at a unit in Bondi Beach. And in the state's north, a 70-year-old woman was found dead at a property in Mole River near Tenterfield last night. Police arrested a 37-year-old man at a neighbouring property. The state's opposition leader, Kelly Sloan, says she's horrified by the deaths, in a statement writing that women are being failed by every level of government.
17: Firefighters are battling a rubbish fire in Whyalla Basin on the Upper Eastern Eyre Peninsula. The Metropolitan Fire Service says it was called to the fire at a waste facility just before 9 a.m. Smoke from the fire is drifting towards the Whyalla Township. The MFS recommends those within the area stay inside and close doors, windows and vents. Overseas now, British singer Ed Sheeran has made comments describing the situation in Gaza as catastrophic and unjustifiable. He was speaking in a stadium in Philadelphia before he started his first show since the rapper Macklemore was dropped from his US tour over pro-Palestinian comments made on stage. Sheeran has addressed the controversy on stage, sharing his thoughts on Israel's war against Hamas in Gaza.
16: What happened in Israel and at the Nova Music Festival on October 7th was horrific and compounded centuries of Jewish pain. What is happening in Gaza is catastrophic and unjustifiable and disproportionate. Our hearts have been broken by the scale of devastation and loss of civilians' lives, of children's lives.
17: The Houthis in Yemen say missile strikes on sensitive sites in Saudi Arabia have sparked large fires. Here's Ali Krew.
19: The Iran-backed group says the strikes are in retaliation for recent attacks by Saudi warplanes in Yemen. The Houthis say they struck targets in the capital Riyadh with ballistic and cruise missiles along with drones. They also claim to have struck a facility belonging to the Saudi oil giant Aramco in the Red Sea city of Yanbu. In Riyadh, witnesses reported a number of explosions and a huge plume of black smoke could be seen over the city's international airport. The Saudi-led military coalition fighting the Houthis says its air defences destroyed a missile heading toward the capital and it had foiled attacks targeting civilians.
17: Back home, the federal opposition has released a new fuel policy, which it says will cut the cost of petrol every time it climbs too high. Under the proposal, the fuel excise would be halved whenever the two-week average global oil price reaches $100 a barrel. Opposition leader Angus Taylor says the proposal would be funded by revenue raised from cigarettes under the proposed plan by the coalition to cut the tobacco excise.
20: It's fully funded. So we want to see $15 off a tank of petrol, 27 cents a litre, and that's fully funded through our cut to the tobacco excise. The cut to tobacco excise will raise $8 billion of funding.
17: Heavy rainfall over the winter months has seen Sturt's desert peas proliferate in a super bloom across large parts of South Australia and New South Wales. While typically red and black, this year flower spotters around the Flinders Ranges and Broken Hill are finding different colour variations which they've never seen before, including in shades of white, pink and purple. The Adelaide Botanic Gardens Senior Horticulture Curator Matt Coulter says the variations are unusual, estimating the traditional red and black flowers account for 99% of sightings.
21: You do get variations, and it doesn't happen a lot, but because there's such a big flowering thing happening this year, we're actually starting to see some quite different colours. And yeah, to see these variations is, yeah, they're really quite incredible. You might just see like one or two flowers within a big patch of the red and black ones, but they really stand out.
17: To sport now, an historic SANFL Grand Final rematch will kick off at Adelaide Oval this afternoon as reigning premiers Sturt take on this year's minor premiers Norwood. It's been almost half a century since the rivals met in the final game of the season. The last time they clashed in a Grand Final was 1978 when Norwood claimed victory. South Australia's weather: Port Lincoln, a possible shower 21, Port Pirie partly cloudy 31, Renmark windy and mostly sunny 34, Mount Gambier a shower or two and windy 23, Adelaide a possible shower with a top of 23. 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
30: It will be Fremantle versus the Brisbane Lions for the 2026 AFL Premiership. And with zero hyperbole, it only took one of the greatest games of Australian rules football to make it so. There's no other way to put it. The Brisbane Lions win one of the greatest games of footy you will ever see. And the reward at the end of it is that they will play for an AFL Premiership next Saturday. The best team all year will play the best team of the last three seasons for all the marbles next Saturday.
1: So the Brisbane Lions, they beat Hawthorn by 9 points. Kai Lohman knocked one through after the bell when everybody was celebrating. It was bedlam inside the MCG. And he thought, you know what, I'm going to tack one more onto the score. So 9 points is the final margin. Brisbane led by 28 in the final quarter. Fell behind twice and then came back to win it again on the back of that holding the ball call late in the piece. While Fremantle came from 28 down to get it done, they kicked the last 6 goals of the game to win the prelim, of course, back on Friday night at the SCG. So how about that? You pull off the greatest three-quarter time comeback in club history on preliminary final night, and it's not even close to being the best game of the weekend. The Dockers and the Lions for all the marbles coming up on Saturday at the MCG. Welcome to AFL Sunday here on ABC Sport. My name's Corbin Middleman. I'm in for Matt Clinch, and what a day to be here to pick apart one of the most crazy games of footy that we've ever witnessed. Cameron Ling was there with me yesterday, the three-time premiership cat. He's, of course, a premiership captain and legendary figure of the Geelong Football Club. How about that, Lingy? What a blessing it was to be there yesterday. How do you reflect on it 12 hours on?
3: Oh, it truly was, Corbs. You're absolutely right. Amazing. I'm almost still shaking and in shock. You're right. There's no, we sometimes, us media people, Corbs, can be a little guilty of whacking the hyperbole on and trying to pump up a game that maybe isn't quite that good. We didn't have to do it last night. The first quarter, I think all of us got to quarter time and said,

0: And then it got better. Hawthorn pulled away and we thought, hang on, here we go. The champs are going down here. Brisbane turned on a surge to remind everybody why they've won the last two premierships. And it was all over at that stage, as far as we were concerned. Hawthorn had other ideas. Nick Watson had other ideas. What a phenomenon he is. And then that finish. There is so much to unpack in that finish. It was remarkable. The skill execution under the most extreme of pressure was just a sight to behold. It was an honour being there. And for everyone who was, the 97, 98,000 that were there, what a game to witness. I don't know. Where do you want to start? How do you want to dive into this one, Corbs?
1: Well, we'll do the decision, which I think it is the decision where, you know, an umpire has to step in a key moment and blow his whistle and pay holding the ball. And that's exactly what Hayden Meyer did last night in the concluding stages. It handed a free kick to the Brisbane Lions and a chance for them to swing the lead in the final 30 seconds. We were so lucky to have Ray Chamberlain with us last night. He's been part of our team for the last 2 years on ABC Sport, and he's ordinarily on the boundary every Saturday afternoon. He comes up into the box at finals time. And to be able to have him there for these key moments, it paid off last night big time with one of the calls of the season from Hayden Meyer. And this is how Ray Chamberlain unpacked it in real time with us on ABC Sport.
2: Handball to Wimpy's, tackled by McCluggage. To hit the front at the 35-minute mark of the prelim in the final term. Tick, tick, tick, tick. This to get Brisbane the lead.
3: That's a perfect decision, Corb.
2: McCluggage goes! McCluggage changes the course of history for Brisbane.
3: Jarman Impey tackles, no pry, but the ball's not pinned and he just holds it there, rubbing his head. He has to make a genuine attempt to kick or handball and he hatches it. The umpire gave him an eternity to make an attempt. He failed to do so. Holding the ball is the correct decision. So in this instance here, Jarman Impey gets possession of the football. He's immediately tackled. Okay, he's had no prior opportunity. The ball is not pinned. It's an arm free. And he has to make an attempt to kick. What he can't do is just hold it. So he's got to throw it at his boot, which he eventually does. The umpire, to his credit, gave him an eternity. The law is reasonable time. He gave him a week in the context of this game to make an attempt to kick it, which he eventually does. Way too long. Holding the ball's paid. The ball's got to be kept in motion. We spoke at the start of the game about courage at preliminary final day. And I said to you, umpires will also need to demonstrate courage. And that was a perfect example of it. And to be fair, I said it's not a popularity contest. And it won't be. And they'll talk about it. But that's what they're paid to do. That's what they're picked to do. And he delivered.
1: How good is that? As a breakdown from Ray Chamberlain. And it's amazing, Lingy, that that was last night. It was all everyone could talk about at full time. And there were bottles and cans being thrown from the upper deck onto the playing arena, which we never like to see. We'll get into that. Don't worry about that a little later on in the program. But I think as we sit here now that the dust settles, I don't think there's much debate around this whatsoever.
0: No, and congratulations to Ray too. That's in the moment, that first reaction. I think even as you were calling the Hugh McCluggage goal, he said, that's a perfect decision. To not have 15 different replays and maybe in the cold light of day being able to say that was the right call, immediately Ray said it, and he's right. I know Hawthorn fans don't want to hear this, but the two key things that Ray said was the arm was not pinned and also he was still standing up. So the one I don't like ever, Corbs, just to get a bit broad on this, is when the arm's not pinned, but he's getting slung around and really he's no chance of getting a boot to ball and I think he's in a vulnerable position. I don't like those being paid holding the ball. But in this situation, Jarman Impey is still standing up with that arm clearly free and could have dropped it onto his boot. He didn't want to because he didn't want the ball to then spill out and be a chance of ending up with a Brisbane Lions player and them kicking the winning goal. The umpire, I think in his own mind, I don't know if he'll ever admit this, was probably desperately saying, come on, Jarman, kick the ball. Kick the ball. Drop it. I need an excuse not to pay this against you. And he didn't give him an excuse at all.
1: Yeah.
0: And it was the right call and incredibly brave.

0: call. And we want umpires to pay those, regardless of out in front, 30 metres out in a prelim final or halfway through a second quarter in round 12. They're holding the ball. The way the rules are written, that is holding the ball.
1: Yeah, absolutely. Hats off to him. I mean, he should hold his head high today, and I hope he's got a grand final as a reward on the back of that too for his efforts yesterday. So we'll obviously learn that a little later in the week. Your thoughts throughout the program, 0437 774 774 is the SMS number. The vision which you might have seen from the box, which does the round on social media obviously after this. Ray, in the moment, you can see him sort of whack his book down, and I know there's a lot of people in the comments saying, oh, what was with Ray's reaction there? Well, I think his reaction was the same as Brett Dilidio's, which was, oh no, you never want to see a game sort of decided by an umpiring decision. So I think your unflinching response is, oh no, there's had to be intervention here. But the more you watch it, the more you think, well, let's flip it. Let's say, you know, it's even more dramatic than that. And Jarman Impey's bounding away and then gets mowed down and the ball spills out and he's clearly had prior opportunity. What are you asking the umpire to do? Are you telling him he should not make the decision? He has a role to play in the game. It wasn't like he was intervening at a time that he wasn't meant to. And if it went the other way, we would all be sitting here saying, how did the umpire not blow his whistle?
0: Well, it's a myth of finals where they say the umpire should put their whistles away. Because if you don't blow the whistle, you are still making a decision. You're making a decision to not pay something there. And if there's a free kick there, you must pay it. And there was a free kick there and this umpire paid it and nailed it. Can I say also the reaction of Razor sort of hitting things and everything like that? That's standard for him in the box. Every time there's a big play, I was getting whacked in the shoulder. He does not sit still, that bloke.
1: Well, you think about it, he jumps in when there's a controversial moment, and at the end of the day, his voice was hoarse, and you're probably thinking, gee, he didn't call as much as everyone else, but he's shouting out the whole time. I had one ear off of my headphone. I could hear him. He rides the game and loves footy as much as anyone. So, what a thrill to spend it with everyone yesterday, but especially Ray on a day like that. Coach Sam Mitchell obviously put the light not so much on the decision at the end, but a couple of others. It was an extraordinary press conference, which is going to underpin our show today here on AFL Sunday, and we'll play you chunks of this as we work our way through. Probably the press conference of the year, as a guy in real time is coming to terms with what it means to lose on preliminary final night in heartbreaking fashion. This was his opening moments of the press conference, his first reaction, followed by his answer around the umpiring decisions down the stretch.
2: And if you want to strive for great things, you will open yourself up for all sorts of emotion, the greatest of joy and the deepest of pain.
3: Did he use a free kick?
2: I haven't re-watched it, maybe. There were a few. It's probably not the one I was focused on. The couple led up to it and some key moments in the game. I'm sure the umpires will assess how they performed in that game in key moments. You know, the Mitch Lewis out of bounds one and the Zorko free kick. But not for me to say. I've spoken to all the players, so I'm sure your narrative as to me, your world will be around that last final decision, but the game goes for a long time.
1: So the responses here, Lingy, coming through pretty thick and fast on the SMS, are pretty similar to what Sam Mitchell was talking about there. And this is where the conversation has certainly shifted from the original original focus, which was the holding the ball call. Lingy, okay on Impey. What about the deliberate out of bounds with Mitch Lewis in the last second? Great show, guys. It was the other decisions that are annoying, those handballs, Impey ping, but two Brisbane players weren't. And Corbin, please, those hypotheticals are ridiculous from Jono and Q. If the umpire didn't pay that free kick, no one would be talking about it today. It was technically correct, but it was the wrong decision. There is a difference from Jono.
0: Yeah, so I think the right decision was paid on the Jarman Impey one at the end. So let's move on from that one. The Mitch Lewis insufficient intent. To the naked eye, I thought it was insufficient intent. The frustrating thing for me is that rule is not paid all year because of the new lasso rule. I thought the insufficient intent rule just basically went out the window. The umpires had the luxury of, well, last possession, handball or kick over the line, that's going to decide things for me, so I don't need to pay it. To see it paid in that moment was a little bit of a shock. I haven't seen too many this year. I thought Lewis was clearly trying to whack it out of bounds. I know he was travelling at speed. I know he wouldn't have wanted to get a touch on it before it went over the line to stop the lasso rule. But I also thought that he was trying to direct it over the line. That was my take to the naked eye. Yep, we can talk maybe in replay. Was he, or was he just attacking it hard and fumbled? Maybe there's enough doubt there. I agree on some of the handball free kicks that were paid, either holding the ball on a couple of occasions or other occasions, non-decisions because the umpire determined that a handball had been achieved. That was a tough one. I thought that Jarman Impey one, I think that our listener's referring to there, I thought he handballed it. I thought he got enough on it. That was earlier on in the game. That was pretty rough. There were a few that those contests, I reckon, where handballs were iffy, from both teams, and sometimes I thought they actually got handballs, but holding the balls were paid. They're tough. They're real tough. I'm not gonna sit here and cast judgment too much on the umpires if we're talking about a millimetre between a handball or non-handball.
1: I think the rub of the grain of the day went to Brisbane. Yeah,
0: Brisbane. Is that fair to say? That? Yes. Yep. Yep.
1: As an overall premise.
0: 55-45 rubber the green sort of feel, I reckon it went Brisbane's way.
1: And I guess where I sort of get a little bent out of shape with it, I mean, we're so lucky we get to broadcast multiple games a year. I very rarely ever walked away from a game where my key focus coming out of it has been the umpiring. And I know people get so bent out of shape and so frustrated about the umpiring when they leave a game. And, even when I'm there, as a spectator watching my own team or whatever, I think there are so many moments that lead up to it. And, yes, there's a key flashpoint down the stretch. But when we analyse that in retrospect and we go, hey, that's probably correct, why let it? And I know if you're a Hawthorn person, it's not the time for this, and you don't want to hear the guy on the radio say, "Hey, just appreciate it was a great game of football," because your season ends. But for everybody else, what a game of football! Like, are you really going to let that take away from the joy of what we saw yesterday, which was like, I'm 35 years of age, Lingy. I wasn't alive for the '89 grand final. I am racking my brain, and I'm trying to not be a prisoner of the moment and the latest, the greatest. I genuinely think it was the best game of football I've ever seen. And for people to sit here the next day and all they want to talk about is this decision and that decision and everything else, these were two great teams going at it. And if the game went another 8 minutes, it felt like the lead would have swung another three times. And at the end of the day, Brisbane were on the right side of it at the end. But how special was that as a spectacle? And let's not ruin it by talking about marginal free kicks here or there.
0: Yeah, and that's a good point. I mean, we are going to debate some decisions. That's natural. But, I'm with you. I was trying to go through and make a bit of a list. Corbs is the greatest game since when? Because I got home late last night. My kids had gone to bed. And as soon as I got up this morning, I just basically ran into their bedrooms and said, "Did you watch it? And what'd you think?" And I said, "Boys, I'm not mucking around. I've worked at, 16 years now in the media, played a 12-year career, all of that." I said, "That's one of the greatest games of football I've ever witnessed." And I was an 8-year-old at the 1989 grand final with my dad, and Geelong are on the wrong side of it. But it stands there as probably the greatest grand final ever. I'm sure you could go back to the 1971 for some Carlton fans there. But 1999 preliminary final, the win by Carlton over Essendon. So that's another decade later, sits there. But maybe that was because it was such an upset, that one more so. I can't remember the pure quality. I know everyone refers to that 2009 round 14 game. Geelong and St Kilda, both 13-0, playing at the Docklands. Comes down to that last kick from Michael Gardner being there. I'm a little biased on this one. The Tom Hawkins winner over the Hawks, the Dennis Cometti calls. Geelong, I think, were 40 or 50 points up at one stage in that game. Hawthorn pegged it back, got the lead, should have won it at the end. It goes the length of the ground for them to win it. I mean, they're the sort of games I came up with. I can't find too many others. close games, great grand finals, the 2018 win by West Coast over Collingwood, fantastic. But it wasn't at the sustained level of quality for the entire game like what we witnessed last night.
1: And you mentioned it earlier in the program. Like, we sat there at quarter time, and I think all of us looked at each other and felt that that was the best quarter of the season so far. So we've got two games to go in the season, and at quarter time, that was the best quarter of footy that we'd seen. Two good teams duking it out, both kicked five goals in that opening term. The second quarter, the Hawks had all the momentum and were 14 points up at halftime, and it felt like they probably should have been a little bit more. And that was only reinforced by the fact they came out at the start of the third and, gee, they let some opportunities go. So Newcomb, D'Ambrosio, Gunston all had misses in that moment. Watson missed another snap, all to the city end. And then it happened. And then the two-time reigning champs, Lingy, as we're used to in the premiership quarter, made their move, and it felt like they broke the gap at the back of the game to lead by 28 points early in the last.
0: Yeah, and they broke it so viciously that the game, as I said right at the start, the game was over in my eyes. I reckon, you know what, even when Hawthorn kicked a goal, that probably their first in the last quarter, it got probably a 70% cheer from the Hawks fans, because they probably were still sitting there thinking, oh yeah, there's a consolation goal, but Brisbane has still got this. It was so impressive, that surge by Brisbane. We didn't know there was going to be another, well, several twists and turns to finish the game. Brisbane's ability to put that foot down is still remarkable. And Freo would have been watching that thinking, oh my God, that's what we have to stop. That sort of power running through the middle, forward line options. Kyle Lohmann just lit up for a period of time and away they went. But then there's what the Hawks responded with, Corbs. And I know on a night like that, when it's as good again, you need every one of your real superstars, your showmen, your rock stars to show up. Nick Watson's game should be being spoken about as one of the true great games in preliminary final history. And it will be in the over the course of time. But when you're not on the winning side of it, it risks being lost to history a little bit. He was unbelievable, Nick Watson, last night.
1: Nick Watson is 21 years of age, playing his 66th game, and he kicks six in a losing final. So you've set it up beautifully. So that 28 points is the margin, and then Hawthorn, with their season seemingly gone against this powerful Brisbane machine, they kick five goals in 11 minutes and hit the front through Nick Watson. And any one of these four moments I'm about to play felt like they were going to be the season-defining moment. And in the end, it's the McCluggage moment. And by the way, with Hugh McCluggage, you can debate all you want about the holding the ball. He still had to go back and kick the goal, and he's been a little shaky with his set shots in the past, and he was cold-blooded in that moment. Here are those four big moments as the lead swung in the last quarter.
3: Amon bounces up, runs to the defensive point of the centre square, kicks long down the line. Gunston, huge hit, gathered it, got it to Moore, kicks the full forward, Lewis against Andrew, still there, Watson, again, Watson just arrives exactly when he needs to. He's got his sixth. You wouldn't believe it. The Hawks are back in front. It is an absolute epic at the MCG. As good a game of footy as we've seen in the history of the code. Hawthorn lead by two. 23 gone in the last.
4: Andrew straight up the pipe to Wilmot, hands it away to Will Ashcroft, kicks up the middle to Rayner, tackled by Hardwick, got it out to Cameron, handball to Bailey, fend off to Barris, they're tearing forward, kicks out to left half forward and Levi Ashcroft, the youngest man on the ground, doesn't take the kick, pulls the trigger to McCluggage. In the final 5 minutes of a prelim, with the three-peat on the line, oh, McCluggage, he does not blink. Brisbane back in front. And this absurd game of footy swings again.
3: Impey will work himself onto his right boot and then kick inside forward. An unbelievable grab. Lewis up into the air to take an absolute screamer. If there are moments to decide games, that is worthy of one of them. That is one of the best hands you are likely to see. Rising up into the night sky, arms high up above his head, he drags in a pack mark that will be remembered for years. Now he has to convert from 25 metres out, 45-degree angle to the left. He just had to kick it, didn't he? After the grab, he just had to kick it. He's got his fourth, and the Hawks are back in front.
1: And all those moments, Lingy, won't be the moment in the end of the preliminary final. Just some outrageous stuff there.
0: Incredible. This, again, I come back to the idea of huge pressure, big moments, amazing contest, but incredible skill execution as well. For Mitch Lewis to go up and you want your key forward to fly there to the old create a contest so that the opposition doesn't mark the ball and gives your crummers a chance. No, he's going to fly and take the grab and then go back and nail it. You mentioned Hugh McCluggage had to kick the winner at the end after he got the holding the ball. Well, we just heard then he also had to kick that one that Levi Ashcroft passed across to him and probably gave him a harder shot position than what Levi would have been shooting from. He nailed it. So there were so many moments of high-end skill execution, and that's how we get the scoreline we ended up with. What was it, 122 to 131?
1: Yeah.
0: Phenomenal. The fact that the players could still execute the skills required to such a high level under that sort of pressure that was going on.
1: Imagine getting to 112 points in a prelim early in the last quarter. So that's what Brisbane did, and they led by 28 points. You'd be thinking, we're in the grand final. They fell behind twice from that point in the game. It's still hard to get your head around. And the Brisbane Lions have got the chance to try and complete the three-peat next week and become just the third team in the AFL era to get that done. Of course, that the Brisbane Lions looking for a second great dynasty after Lee's team in the early 2000s and the Hawthorn team, obviously, of 2013 to 2015. We got a whole lot more to chop up out of last night. Obviously, the unfortunate moments at the end where there were cans and bottles being thrown from the upper deck. We'll get into some of that. More from Sam Mitchell's press conference and Blake Hardwick, who caught up with Ben Cameron in the postgame in a fascinating interview. So all of that still to come here on AFL Sunday as we look ahead to next week's decider. If you're in South Australia, Norwood and Sturt later today in the Sandford Granny. But after the news, you're off to the footy for...
5: ABC News, hello, I'm Satyam Weinstein. Prime Minister Anthony Albanese has met with Apple boss Tim Cook ahead of his push for global rules on artificial intelligence at the United Nations General Assembly in New York. National political lead David Spears has more from San Francisco.
6: After meeting one of the world's major tech industry leaders, Tim Cook, at Apple's headquarters in Silicon Valley, Prime Minister has spoken about the critical juncture facing the world when it comes to artificial intelligence. The Prime Minister acknowledges there is a risk of humans losing control of AI, and he's issued a plea for China and the United States, the two major powers, to work together in the interests of humanity. Donald Trump has, however, dismissed these fears over AI as a hoax. As for Australia's role in the AI race, the Prime Minister has also laid out how important it is for Australia to cooperate with the tech giants, to allow them to train in the Australian context for economic reasons, for national security reasons as well.
5: Saudi Arabia has confirmed that Yemen's Houthi rebels have attacked the capital Riyadh with ballistic missiles. Residents were warned to stay indoors with a number of explosions reported while a huge plume of black smoke could be seen rising from near the city's airport. A spokesperson for the Iranian-backed group Yahya Sari says the strikes were in retaliation for attacks on Houthi positions by Saudi warplanes.
7: Accordingly, the Yemeni armed forces, with the help of Almighty God, carried out two military operations using a large number of ballistic and cruise missiles and drones. The first targeted sensitive sites in the capital of the Saudi enemy, Riyadh, and the second targeted Aramco in Yanbu. The two operations were successful and resulted in large fires.
5: The federal opposition has released a new fuel policy which it claims will cut the cost of petrol every time it climbs too high. Under the proposal, the fuel excise would be halved whenever the two-week average global oil price reaches $100 a barrel. Opposition leader Angus Taylor says the proposal would be funded by revenue raised from cigarettes under the coalition's separate plan to cut the tobacco excise.
8: It's fully funded. So we want to see $15 off a tank of petrol, 27 cents a litre, and that's fully funded through our cut to the tobacco excise. The cut to tobacco excise will raise $8 billion of funding.
5: The New South Wales Rural Fire Service is urging people to prepare now for bushfire season as hot, dry weather sets in. Brigades across the state are open this weekend for the annual Get Ready Weekend, offering advice. Commissioner Trent Curtin says removing fuel sources from gutters and gardens is essential.
9: Embers can travel up to 20 kilometres ahead of fires, so little bits of fuel can come into your garden well ahead of a fire. And that's the leading cause of house loss during bushfires. So preparing all those fuels from around your home and having that hose available if embers do come into your garden is so important.
5: Firefighters in South Australia are battling a rubbish fire at Whyalla Barsoon. Smoke from the fire is drifting towards the Whyalla Township, and the Metropolitan Fire Service is recommending those within the areas to stay inside and close windows, doors and vents. British pop star Ed Sheeran has addressed the controversy over the dropping of rapper Macklemore from his US tour over pro-Palestinian comments he made on stage. Speaking in a stadium in the US city of Philadelphia, he says the Hamas October 7 attack on Israel was horrific and compounded centuries of Jewish pain. And what is happening in Gaza is catastrophic, unjustifiable and disproportionate. He says the scale of the devastation and loss of civilian lives has been heartbreaking.
10: I am already speaking to people across the spectrum to work out how to make a contribution that helps victims of these terrible times, and listening and learning, because I do not know enough.
5: Australian singer Kate Sobrano says she's feeling emotional ahead of tonight's John Farnham tribute concert. Here's Yvette Gray.
11: Farnham's family has released a statement saying the 77-year-old's health is deteriorating and he cannot be at tonight's Melbourne event, which will celebrate his musical legacy and raise money for the charity Head and Neck Cancer Australia. Farnham had a cancerous growth removed from his mouth in 2022. His family says he now requires 24-hour nursing care at home, continuous oxygen support and a wheelchair for mobility. Sobrano is among the Australian and international performers who'll pay tribute to him tonight. She's described it as an emotional show full of love. She says she's feeling excited and nervous as she doesn't want to let anyone down.
5: And the Sydney Roosters are through to an NRL preliminary final after a dominant second half display saw them defeat the Cronulla Sutherland 46-10 at Sydney Football Stadium. You're up to date with the latest from ABC News.
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18: So we've got our grand finalists. It's Flag Mantle up against the team of the century. The Dockers against the Lions. Can't wait to see what comes next Saturday when these two sides, the minor premier up against the defending premiers of the last two seasons, going head to head. Clint Wilden with you. I'm alongside Jake Nile and Michael Gleeson from the Age newspaper. We're all in the one studio over here in Melbourne. Fantastic to be together. And we welcome you wherever you are. We'd love to hear from you. And I reckon there's a bit to talk about after last night. 0437 774 774 if you'd like to send us a text. Our talkback number, 1300 558 222. 1300 558 222. I'm going to start with the question I posed at last night during the third quarter. I'm going to say it again. I've called, I've counted them because I am a trade spotter, 838 games of Australian football. That is the best game that I've called. And I include in that the 2018 Grand Final, which was a beauty between Collingwood and West Coast. Also the 2023 Grand Final that I thought had, and I know there's recency bias, but until recently, I thought it had just gone ahead of the 1989 Grand Final. Didn't call that, admittedly. There's other ones about, but that's the best game of footy. And I know there's always a recency bias. I absolutely admit that. But sometimes you just got to go with your gut. I walked away and thought, that was spectacular. Even though, of course, there's a bit of controversy in the last minute or so of that game. What say you? 1-300-558-222 or indeed anything else you want to talk about in the world of footy. Jake Knoll, you can go first cab off the rank. What did you make of last night?
15: Extraordinary. I mean, I think one thing about classics is that they have, there's a few definitions you put on a game to put it up in the best handful of games. I certainly would say without any hesitation that it's in the best, it's on the podium of the best games that I've seen. Now, I don't know whether it's 1, 2, 3. It's sort of, you have to guard against, we live in the Amnesia Football League, and you've got to guard against recency bias, you know, but the games that come to mind, obviously recent, you've got to have a big stakes.
18: Yep.
15: You've got to have plot twists.
18: Yep.
15: And you've got to have individual feats of brilliance. This ticks every box, and you could even add, to be honest, and this is not something the Hawthorn fans are like, a bit of controversy actually enhances the stakes, and I feel the stakes of this. I think the winner of this game will go on to win the premiership. I think most people would say that, although Fremantle are, you know, they're in there, and they're not without a reasonable chance. But the winner of this game was going to be solid favourites,
18: yes,
15: against the Dockers. So if the Brisbane Lions go on to win the three-peat, and we don't know what's going to happen to the Hawthorn Football Club, we don't know whether this is going to be the beginning of a glorious era when they land Zach Merritt and they land Ben King and they win multiple premierships under Sam Mitchell, or whether this will be something that will scar them. So I think this is on the podium. I'm not sure if it's 1, 2, or 3, but it's on the podium of the best games, not just that I've seen, but I would say in the history of the code. That's a big statement, but I don't know. You can only go on what you've seen.
18: Michael Gleeson, welcome.
17: Yeah, thanks for having me. Look, I can't disagree with that, Jake, but I'll try. I think that it's certainly 23 was a great grand final, 89, and 89 had, there were almost shades of 89 at the very start with Newcomb and Lachie Neal. You thought, is he lined him up there? No, he didn't. But it had that feel of some grit immediately. Of course, 1970 is, you know, the most storied grand final, but this was in the ground as well. The fact that it was a preliminary final almost made it, elevated it in some ways over a grand final because of that preponderance of Hawthorn people, because the passion, the crowd, that last quarter when they came back, this was a game that felt like it was four games in one. It felt like it was a Hawthorn win, then it was a Brisbane win, and then it was both of the, you know, Hawthorn again getting in front again in the last quarter. And the, as you say, the feats of individual brilliance, the Watson elevating himself in the popular consciousness of just how good a player this guy is. Gunston doing it at his age. You know, Lohman, hopeless for the first half, and then basically turns the game.
15: 5 goals.
17: Yeah, incredible. So you had all of that. And then you had that, you know, as you say, the controversy. And it's sort of annoying that the controversy will overshadow what were brilliant bits of play the whole game. And that's the frustration, is that, and that's, I sense the reason for the anger and the frustration, particularly amongst Hawthorn fans, wasn't just the fact that it was a decision that cost them, and of course that was the primary thing, but it's the fact that this game almost felt like it didn't deserve an umpiring decision to be the most consequential bit of play at the end, because there were so many great highlights of great stars that it felt like it needed. You know, you thought that Barassa's mark might be the Leo Barry moment, or Sicily's, yeah, right at the very end. But, and of course, Mitch Lewis flying in from the side and taking the mark and then kicking the goal.
15: And to say nothing of the Watson goal.
17: Oh.
15: For a small player to be able to kick that far. I don't know how. I haven't heard your call yet, Clint. Did you call that bit of play?
18: Which one?
15: The Watson goal where he juggled the mark and he was on the edge of 50, but he's gone back and he's kicked it easily, pretty clearly, from 50 odd or 45 degree angle.
18: Corby called that one.
15: Yeah.
18: But well, it's still a great goal.
15: It's for a 5 foot, whatever he is, not many, to the pace that he generates, he's just an unusual player. I have not seen a player that's quite like Nick Watson ever, because his ability to collect the ball when sprinting almost.
17: Maybe Boomer Harvey's got a bit of, he's a bit Boomer Harvey-ish, but Boomer was more of a genuine rover than a than a forward pocket that goes up the ground. But like Ryan Lester was standing at him at that stoppage and was facing him, trying to defend him, when he just cut through the ball up, took the ball and snapped the goal. It's like he could barely have done more to stop him, and he couldn't stop him. It was just phenomenal. I mean, you mentioned the goal kick from 50 or so out, but he kicked, you know, the other two basically from the goal square. The one where, you know, he just squirted it through on the goal at the goalpost was is thrilling.
15: Yeah, and the other player I think shouldn't be overlooked, two players, one for Brisbane, Hugh McCluggage, the Iceman cometh, as I said.
1: McClutchage.
15: Yeah, McClutchage. Like, and I felt for Hawthorn when I saw it was him. I'm like, this is going through the big sticks. This guy has got ice in his veins. This is going through. And the other one was Josh Ward. Yeah. I thought Josh Ward.
18: What a performance he had when Hawthorn were able to fight their way back.
15: Fight their way back. I think incredible. I think Sam Mitchell was rightly very proud of Josh Ward, because you would have said when they were trying to get Zach Merritt, there was an inference that Ward and McKenzie were not quite there. You look at Ward now, two of those, he had four direct goal assists and two in the last quarter to Gunston, where Gunston, fantastic finish, but that was a touch of, you know, Peter McKenna getting on the chest from Barry Price.
17: Yeah, but he also mentioned, you know, the Iceman, as soon as it was in Gunston's hands, you knew it was a goal as well. Yep. And as soon as it leaves his boot, he puts his hand straight up. He knows the instant it's hit, he's made contact, that it's a, if it's a goal or not.
15: Yeah, but it was a, it was epic. And the one thing for hope for Fremantle, I don't know what the listeners think, is these teams, if you wanted to be a purist, a coach-type purist, you'd say they didn't defend as well as a grand final, as a premier should. That would be a picking faults. It made it for an extraordinary spectacle. And maybe the way the rules have come in with 45-degree kicks, etc., maybe it's just too hard on a dry ground with fast players in their forward lines. But Fremantle, to have a chance of winning, will have to contain the Brisbane Lions to, I would say, under 15 goals.
17: It felt in that way a bit like an antidote game, an antidote to football, an antidote to defensive football. It was, you know, 39 goals kicked, 250 points. It was like Malcolm Blight was in one of the coaches' boxes.
18: I'm still with Freo. I have been all year. And one of the reasons is, as you mentioned, Brisbane do give you opportunities. And we've seen throughout this year that Fremantle have the ability to pile on big points in short periods of time. And that's where I think Freo's best chance, because they will get a look at some stage throughout the game, no matter how the grand final's going, they will get a chance, Freo. And if they can capitalise when the momentum shifts their way, and they can, then that's where Fremantle can win it.
15: They are going to have to, watching their two finals, particularly the Swans game, which is more valid, they're going to have to take it on. There's going to have to be a psychology among the Dockers of not nothing to lose, but take chances. You'll get holes. Don't kick the ball sideways quite as much as you think you should. Take risks through the corridor. Get it to Bolton. Get it in the hands of the players who can put the game on its head. I think Hayden Young... If Fremantle win the game, I'd make it. Three players are going to have to perform, I would say. Luke Jackson is a player that the Brisbane Lions have no logical opponent for. He's becoming a champion of the game.
18: You almost said unicorn, didn't you?
15: And Hayden Young is a, you know, he's a fantastic player, and he's got more bite in his game than Sarong and Brayshaw. And the third one, of course, is Shea Bolton.
18: Yeah.
15: And I thought that Longmuir were getting, when those forwards couldn't take a mark, getting him into the goal square was huge.
17: Well, on that too, though, I think that there's a fourth player that you'd add to that, and it's got to be Tracy, who has not fired a shot in the finals yet. You could understand it more readily in Sydney, where it's such a narrow ground, they couldn't get out of each other's way. I think that in the MCG, that will actually suit him and them and their forwards to be able to find that separation. And I think he's the one that needs to deliver for Freo, and I can see it happening.
18: Let's go to our calls. Before we do, if you want to send us a text, we have one rule in the West. I know I'm in the East this side, but in WA for Sports Talk, our rule, if you text in and you say, I know you won't read this out, I won't disappoint you. 0437 774 774 if you want us to read out your text messages. Let's go to our callers though, 1300 558 222. This is the Sunday Footy Forum on ABC Local Radio, Sport Digital, and of course streaming on ABC Listen. Let's head to Rosebud first and say g'day to Peter. Hello, Peter.
19: G'day, mate. I'm just ringing. I think Cawthorn should have won that game. 1 minute 35 into the last quarter, Sicily marks, hold the ball, shoot it around a bit. Don't try and get any more goals. You've got the game. One, why would you keep playing like that? Hold the ball and keep it down your end or away from your end. Just keep the ball. 1 minute 35 minutes, seconds. That's all they had to hold it for.
18: They did have other opportunities too, the Hawks. I mentioned this in the coverage last night, and I noticed Stan Mitchell brought it up as well. That period, and I know you can pick out a million things in any game, but there was a period just after halftime they had three shots at goal, missed all three. And they'd been kicking beautifully until that. But if they convert those, you end up with a 30-point lead. And I know that, you know, there's sliding doors, and I get all of that, but there were chances where Hawthorn could have iced it. Maybe Peter's right. Maybe they needed to be a little bit more... rather than look go down the line like Ginnivan did, to try to possess it a bit more often. I think that's really hard to do, though, in the way that the game had been played.
15: Looking at the behind-the-goal footage of the Sicily kick, I couldn't see lateral options for him. Mm. I thought Brisbane did a really good job of pressing up, and I didn't. And it's a massive risk. If you kick it across goal like Luke Ablett, was it Luke Ablett in that grand final?
18: Mm-hmm.
15: And you get, I mean, West Coast didn't win the game, but it's a very dangerous thing to do. And if you don't have an open player, that's clear, you kick it down the line. I thought the Ginnivan kick was interesting because one change in footy is that the insufficient intent rule means the boundary is no longer your friend.
18: Yeah. It's not a sanctuary anymore, the boundary.
17: No, but I don't like the fact that it's changed, that you have to prioritise keeping it in over keeping it away from your opponent. And if you're both running towards the ball, to keep it, to punch it, to knock it away from them potentially taking possession, is a lesser should be a lesser concern for you than knocking it out of play. It just feels wrong. It was rightly applied on the night, but it just, I've never liked that rule. You know, the way it's been policed this year as opposed to previous years.
18: Let's have a chat to Brendan, who joins us from Thornley on 1300 558 222. G'day, Brendan.
20: G'day, Clint. G'day, boys. Excuse the noise. I'm just here at the stadium in Perth for the waffle a bit later on.
18: Of course, you will hear that if you're in the West on 102.5 ABC Perth and ABC WA. A Cash Fodadar and Mitch Turner leading the call.
20: Of course. Clint, a couple of points from last night. Just before I get on to John Eakin, that holding the ball decision in the final quarter right at the final moment, that was the right call. That was definitely the right call any day of the week. And shame on those Hawthorn fans for throwing projectiles at the umpires and on the ground. I hope they get banned for life. And John, you can mention it with Lockie Neal. He was pushed by the Brisbane player into Lockie Neal, and I would be shocked if Newcombe gets rubbed out by match review for that one. He cannot get rubbed out if he was pushed into Lockie Neal, considering Neal played the rest of the game.
18: I don't think Newcombe has an issue. No. He got pushed. What I did find interesting is how basically, and Lockie Neal said this himself in our post-game interview with Ben Cameron down in the rooms, we wondered, surely, if that's not an incident where the independent doctor needs to make a decision on Neal, who has had concussion issues before. The club doctor goes out to him. Lockie says, I'm okay. Doctor goes, righto. And that was it. There was nothing more to it.
15: Yeah, that was a major question mark when I'm watching it. But, of course, you've got the faith of the doctor. Is it going to come to a point where the assessment's made by an independent doctor? Is that where this is going?
18: Well,
15: assessment on the field.
17: Well, and the other one was the Oscar McDonald collision with Mason Cox towards the end of the game. And you thought, well, seemed to have been knocked in the head in that collision, and then possibly hit his head again when he hit the ground. But I'm not sure whether there was an HIA of that either.
18: We don't normally play a lot of audio on this program because it's just a chat show. But here is Lockie Neal talking about that issue with Ben Cameron.
21: What about you early on? I've known you for a long time. I was a little worried for you when he got hit in the head by John Newcombe. What happened from your point of view?
22: I think Dunks kind of pushed him into me, and it sort of winded me more than anything. I wasn't expecting a hit and just got cleaned up. So took the wind out of me, and, yeah, I was a little bit rattled for a bit, but, it was more winding than anything, and got back up and kept going.
21: What did the doc say to you?
22: He said, "Are you all good?" I said, "Yep, sweet, a little bit winded, but I'll be fine."
18: So there you go. I'm okay.
17: He said, "Good, sweet."
15: You know, he wasn't in the best three or four, but he was pretty good nearly. He had 26 and I think caught several clearances, about seven clearances. He was pretty good. I don't think they would have won the game without him staying on the field.
17: I'm also not surprised that he said he was more winded than it looked like he was hit down the line more so than head contact.
15: Yeah, the issue is whether the head hits the ground in that incident, whether the head hits the ground on the ground, not with the contact by Newcombe. And there was another incident where Newcombe bumped him.
17: Yeah.
15: There was a second one. So,
17: but to the caller's point, I don't think he's going to face
15: it'll go through. And the push by Dunkley, that's there, but it's not. You have to look closely to see that.
18: Dave from Tassie texting, 11-1 at halftime, and you're criticising lost chances for the first three shots in the third quarter? Really? Well, no, but I am just saying they lead by 14 points. And then Dave from Tassie, they kicked those three goals. D'Ambrosio was an absolute certainty. Gunston should have got his, and Newcombe's should have got his as well. So chuck another 18 points onto their lead then, Dave. And yes, I'm not going to say that it decides the game, but you reckon that Hawks wouldn't like that in their back pocket after that? So, yeah, I am going to criticise them. Let's go to Jeffrey from Clarkson, who wants to have his say on the Sunday Footy Forum, 1300 558 222, if you would like to get in touch with us. G'day, mate. How are you travelling?
2: Hello, how are you?
18: I'm very well.
2: Good morning or good afternoon to everyone. Yeah, good afternoon to you, because I'm morning to me, because I'm in Perth. Just like to say, the greatest game ever, that was in the top three, but the greatest game ever was no doubt the 1989 Grand Final. Gary Ablett has proved that day was the greatest player ever. It's like an analogy I'll demonstrate. I mean, Hawthorn's the 80s are the best team ever to this day. And it's, you know, he took them on single-handedly. What he did that day was just defied belief. And it's a bit like Sir Richard Hadlee taking on the West Indies, you know. It's just an analogy. So I'll let you guys think about what I just said and see what you have to say.
15: Well, I was at the 1989 Grand Final, again, carbon dating myself, but I remember Lee Matthews' comment. He's a great observer of the game in very plain terms. He was coach of Collingwood then, and he said, someone asked him, do you think he's the best player you've seen play after that nine goals? And he kicked eight the week before against Essendon, and some of those goals and bits of play were astonishing. He said, I don't know, but he can do more things than anyone else. So mm-hmm. There's a bit of play where Ablett jumped over the two ruckmen, Darren Flanagan and Greg Deer, who are both 200 centimetres. He jumped over them, rode onto their backs, and kicked the ball like a scissor kick as he was landing for a goal from an angle. I don't think there's many players that could even conceive of doing that, let alone execute it. But look, as a game, I think this game was better. Because one thing about the 89 Grand Final was that it was Hawthorn held a pretty good buffer for most of the game. Mm. And this game that we just saw, like some other games, like the 1994 prelim with Carey kick six, and that was, again, an astonishing performance from one of the greats. There was momentum swings. I think momentum swings make a game better.
18: Nine lead changes yesterday. Mm.
15: Was it nine, was it?
18: Nine.
17: And multiple very late.
18: Yeah.
15: It felt like who got the last shot.
17: The other thing about this game, and like at that game, you know, you had some stars of the game that were playing in it, such as Ablett. You don't, the great stars, you don't yet know where Watson's going to get to, where Ashcroft's going to get to in the standing of the game by the time they finish their careers either. But they are, this was as thrilling a game of footy as I've seen. It had the lot. And the ground in that last quarter, the noise in that last quarter when Hawthorn was coming, because they were gone.
15: Yeah.
17: And then hats off to Marby or Chole too. A player who couldn't draw you a footy in the first half was really influential when he went into the ruck for that period. And when they were getting those clearances.
15: Yeah. And it's, what did we make of the, I don't want to fan the fan reaction too much, but how have Hawthorn got to be pretty strong in this, I would say.
17: In the condemnation of the bottles.
15: Yeah.
18: Well, Sam Mitchell did say yesterday that it wasn't acceptable. You're allowed to be gutted. You're allowed to feel, as you often do, the pits if your team loses, and particularly in something like a prelim. but the AFL has to ban anyone who's found guilty. And we know Jacob Mollison, one of the umpires, pointed out someone who was removed from the ground. They should be banned from ever going to football again. And so should anybody else who's throwing something onto the ground. These are when you regret saying things. I like walking to the ground. It's one of the great things that I enjoy when I come to Melbourne. Lucky enough to stay in South Bank, thanks to the ABC. I walk in. I absolutely love that we live in a nation and we support a sport where two different sets of supporters can walk together into a ground and can actually sit together without being segregated. And it was hit home to me again yesterday. Millwall up against West Ham for the first time in 14 years. Police in London had to put two enormous dispersal zones going for over a kilometre in every direction around the ground because these two sets of supporters cannot be trusted to go against each other. And people got stabbed the last time they came up against each other. They haven't met for years because West Ham have been up in the top flight and Millwall in the championship. This is the first time in a long time. And it just struck me again, one of those bigger picture things, how good is one, our nation, and two, this code, where we can walk along and there's Hawks fans and there's Lions fans. I saw Hawks fans with Lions fans. Like, that is a fantastic thing. You can be absolutely gutted by at the end of the game if you don't get the result you want. And you can feel, if you are a Hawks fan, you've been absolutely cheated. I don't agree with you, but you can feel that way if you so wish. But you cannot throw things on the ground and endanger somebody else. And if you are the sort of person who thinks that's okay, there is no place for you within the ground.
17: No, and I think Hawthorn would agree with that. And they'd say that. Now, whether they've condemned it loudly enough as yet, I'm sure they will, because it's, you know. And the person will, if it wasn't just, well, one threw it at the umpires. Others were throwing stuff onto the ground, but people throwing stuff on the ground, it's, you know, you understand the frustration, but you just can't go to that level of stupidity.
18: Yeah. You should lose your membership if you're a Hawks fan. That's just absolutely unacceptable. Because if you don't condemn it, then the next step is we see more violence. And we've seen a little bit of violence for the last couple of years.
17: It was a step away from the bottles and all, but I don't think James Sicily was holding his words back with the chat to the umpires after the game either.
15: I think Barras went over too, didn't he?
18: Yeah, Tom Barras had a bit to say.
15: Yeah, well,
18: Sicily came over, and that's disappointing as well.
15: We don't want to see that.
18: No.
15: And it's difficult. It is difficult. I cut the players more slack than the fans because,
18: well, they're in the heat of the moment.
15: They're in the heat of the moment. They're in the battle. Sicily's always been a highly emotional player. We saw that with the
18: Paddy Voss.
15: Well, not just Paddy Voss. Yeah. Back to that final at Port Adelaide.
18: Oh yeah, of course.
15: With Ken Hinckley. So he's always played that way, but they got three decisions, and of the three, three against them, Hawthorn in the last couple of minutes. Clearly the Jarman Impey one's correct. Like, I don't think there's any question that that's right. I think that the deliberate out of bounds is technically right, but tough. And I didn't see enough, Clint, of the, I need to watch the Zorko one again.
18: I'm with you. Two of them, absolutely. Lewis had to be insufficient intent. Bang on an Impey. Zorko, I can see why it got paid. The only angle I've seen is a wide shot. I checked it with Ray Chamberlain. He saw the same thing. He said, yeah, it's probably there. He didn't get decapitated, but he wanted to see another angle. I didn't even see it happen live. So
17: no, but I think, no, I didn't think that the Zorko one was there. And I think that those up two previous ones, whether they, you know, whether they were clearly there or not, if you're a Hawthorn fan, you're thinking they're not. And that creates, it's the cumulative effect to the third one. That they then felt so ripped off by the third one because of the other two that were potentially marginal.
18: There is another talking point, a controversial decision. We'll get to our caller who wants to speak about that. Drew, stick around. Marcus, Paul, Phil, Don, Chris with you very shortly, wherever you are on ABC Local Radio, around the nation and Sport Digital, streaming on ABC Listen. 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
18: Of course, a reminder, if you're in Victoria, do not forget Geelong versus Box Hill. We'll take you there for our Victorian listeners in about 20 minutes from now. But in the meantime, let's go back to our callers, 1300 558 222, and say hello to Drew. G'day, Drew.
3: G'day, guys. Very interested hearing you talking about some of the umpiring decisions. I'd like your opinion on the Lewis, which was a fantastic mark in the fourth quarter and a goal. But the fact that four umpires missed Gunston burying Andrews into that contest, completely obliterating his options to get at the ball. And where do you stand on that free kick? Actually, that was cited as a reportable offence for tunnelling not long ago.
17: You're absolutely right. He did push him in. Why it wasn't paid, I don't know. Maybe they were all just caught by the sight of Lewis flying over the top and missed it. But you could, and depends on which angle you've got from it. One of the TV angles showed it quite clearly. Others didn't. That TV angle, you know, clearly shows that he does push him in the back. Andrews is pushed out of the way. In and under the pack, he's got no chance of spoiling it. But at the time, I was just watching Lewis fly over the pack and take the mark.
3: Agreed, but umpires have got to be better than that. They're not spectators, they're officiators.
17: True.
15: Yeah, I only saw it on the replay. When I saw it live, I didn't see the incident. It was such a gigantic pack when I was live at the ground. And then when I saw it later, I did see the Gunston push. Yeah, it was a free kick, but, gee, that would have been a big decision too. I think another one that where there was... It's important to note that we value that we put a premium on the decisions at the end of the game, but there are always things beforehand. For example, I think Ginnivan was lucky not to be pinged for a 50.
17: Yeah.
15: For Bailey?
18: Mm-hmm.
15: That was...
18: There was another one. Connor McKenna should have been absolutely pinged for holding the ball.
15: Holding the ball. Well, there was one where... Was he the throw? There was an incorrect disposal, but that was in the third quarter, where clearly a Brisbane player basically just dropped the ball. There was no disposal, and that went down. Ashcroft took it down the field, and Lyman kicked a goal. But there's a bunch of decisions. I thought some of the two highs, that including a couple that Hawthorn got, were been.
18: There is this curse where I know that umpires make mistakes, but we can't then criticise them if they've made a blue that they can then get another one wrong to even it up. If they see it and they get the call and it's right, then they have to call it. I'm with Drew and I'm with you. I called the mark. The Lewis mark was a screamer. I had no idea, and this was watching at the ground, calling it and then having a look at the replay. I didn't see the Gunston push until, again, being the sad case I am, I went home, went back to the hotel room, watched the game again last night and saw it in the hotel room. I went, I completely missed that. That should be a free kick.
17: But you couldn't see that. I know where you're watching it from in the radio boxes on the wing. You couldn't see that in that pocket because he's blind to you from the pack.
18: Mm.
17: But this is the problem of also the when you start to bring up not just the critical final decision and there's not much play afterwards. It then becomes the whataboutism of all these other decisions and non-decisions or non-free kicks, which are equally a decision. That's the frustration too when the authorities put the whistle away, don't pay, you know, soft free kicks or whatever that would have otherwise been paid. That's still making a decision. It's just not making the brave one. And look, I think Leicester dropped the ball. There wasn't a free kick paid. McKenna was tackled over the line when, in a similar sort of way, that Watson got a free kick in the first quarter and kicked the goal from it. You know, so there's so many incompatible moments.
18: Just on those things as well, Harry texts in as well. Let's balance out the focus on these frees against Hawthorn because of that clear and dangerous push in the back by Gunston or Andrews. Gunston should be suspended. Cheers from Andrew. Tony here, when Lewis took the mark and gold, why didn't the umpire pay a free kick for pushing in the back? I would again just suggest they've just missed it. They've just missed it.
17: Yeah.
15: Gee, I reckon aerial contests with packs, they're almost the hardest things to... You go back to Leo Barry's incredible mark at the 2005 grand final. I think Ash Sampi was being held, wasn't he?
18: Yes, he was. by Ty Kennelly. And Ty, bless him, because I've worked with him, and there are still Eagles fans that take signs to the game that say Sampi was held. And Ty openly says, I knew that there was one player in that pack who could take that mark, and I rolled the dice and thought they won't call a free kick here because A, it's a pack, and B, they just won't call it this late. And absolutely, I held Ash Sampi. That was my sole intention in the marking contest. I love the fact Ty's prepared to just go, yeah, absolutely, yeah. I held him, and we got away with it and won the premiership. Good on him for being up front. Yeah, he rolled the dice. You're bang on, by the way.
17: But those packs also make me think, that's why I get really frustrated with the ones like the Zorko High, because it was such a fleeting glance. If he touched it, it was inconsequential, and I don't think it should have been paid. And therefore, the ball doesn't go down there, and what flows. But in every marking contest, there's more contact to someone's head than this sort of minor brush that was in play in that situation. But I also have very little sympathy for players that are complaining that about free kicks being paid when they all go searching for contact. And some of the biggest exponents of it were in that game from both teams. They've got, you know, Dylan Border to Zach Bailey. They go looking for contact from a ground ball. They go trying to find somewhere to get a free kick. And you're like, you can't have it both ways.
18: Let's head to South Melbourne and say g'day to Marcus here on the Sunday Footy Forum. For our Victorian listeners, you'll be off to the VFL Grand Final very shortly. In the meantime, 1300 558 222. G'day, Marcus.
4: G'day. Happy Freo supporter here. Slept under a tree outside the SCG on Thursday.
18: Oh, really?
4: Train was 3 hours late, so I ended up sleeping under the tree.
18: Goodness.
4: Can I make three quick

0: bottles in the direction of the umpires as they left the ground. It wasn't just a single person.
1: No.
0: Or less, if it was a single person, he was very quick on the throw.
1: On the crowds, though, how many do you think it will come across from Perth? Are there going to be 10, 20, 30,000?
0: Oh, every ticket they can get. I thought there was between, I don't have an official number for the Sydney game, but there was between 7 and 10,000 people there for that. The planes will be packed. Every extra flight that's been added, we know that there's buses coming across. The Dockers will take every seat available and anyone else
1: and
0: they can get.
1: And what price will those fares be too?
0: Well, people were paying over $2,500 return yesterday to get tickets. By the way, remember my skepticism? Hello to ESPN and their website, who wrote that story about how unfair Gather Round is because of the price gouging from the airlines. And there was much mirth on my side of the country when we read it, because what about the price gouging that goes on any time there is a non-Victorian club in a grand final, particularly if they're from WA or SA? We don't see those articles written very often. Oh, what a shame, the price gouging. It's a disgrace what they do.
2: Well, the AFL chairman not so long ago was the chairman of Qantas.
0: He was.
2: And he was a West Australian.
0: Yeah, but did nothing about it.
2: Well, I think a term I like, only corporate people could come up with this terminology, elastic pricing.
0: Oh.
2: That's another way of saying we jack it up and rip you off.
0: Ah, the joys of capitalism. I am for capitalism because, as we've found out, it's got some problems, but it's better than any other solution we've come up with as a society, but it does have these issues. It is, really, really disappointing when this happens, and my thoughts to all the Dockers fans, which is why I think I was laughing with you a couple of weeks ago. After the Brisbane win, which was, back in round 12, I know a heap of people who booked flights then but refused to admit that the Dockers were going to make the grand final because that would have been bad luck. So everyone said, we're going to the Kylie Minogue concert. We're off to the Kylie. So now they get the Kylie Minogue concert and the Dockers in a grand final. Paul's in Ringwood. Welcome, Paul.
3: Yeah, good day. 2 points, if I could. The Zorko free kick, I thought the Hawthorn player had no need to throw his arm out away from his body. It was only at Zorko's head height. So whether it was incidental or not, he had no need to do it. But I'm tired of the media presenting an umpire's decision as being controversial.
0: It is a controversial decision because
3: it was a free kick.
0: Well, controversial
3: and the
0: doesn't.
3: Said it was a free kick.
0: No, Paul. Controversial doesn't mean wrong, Paul. Controversial means it's been spoken about and it is elected people's interests. And because of what it means, which was, well, let's be frank here, the game was on the boot of the player who received the free kick. That means it's a discussion point. That means it's controversial. That doesn't mean that it's wrong, Paul.
3: No, I'm not saying it's wrong. What I'm saying is that the media is making more of it than it actually is. What was controversial, as far as I'm concerned, is the way the Hawthorn captain and Barras then verbally attacked the umpire. It's just another free kick about all the other free kicks in the game. The fact that it happened with seconds to go is irrelevant.
0: Paul, how many people in the media have said that it was the wrong decision?
3: No. It's not whether it's right or wrong. It's whether it's controversial.
0: Well, Paul, controversial means it causes public debate or strong opposing opinions. That is what controversial means. The Hawks fans have a strong opposing opinion. Most people think it was. It has caused a lot of public debate. That is what controversial means. That is controversial.
2: I'll just add, Paul, you're ringing up to actually further that controversy. So,
0: yeah.
2: You know.
0: Well, that's exactly right, because, again, you've got a strong opposing opinion about it. Anyway, it's like people who go, why do you only talk about the umpires, and then go, but what did you think about the free kick in the second term? Let's continue on. Sam's in Thomastown. Let's have a little chat to him. He's good enough to join us here on the Sunday Footy Forum. G'day, Sam.
4: Yeah, good afternoon, boys. Listen, I'm a Fitzroy Brisbane Lions supporter, and yesterday I went to the game, right? And I'm an elderly pensioner, right? So I've got the walking stick, but I dressed it up as a voodoo stick with braid and the Fitzroy colours and Brisbane Lions keychain and a VFL Park medallion that I had, right? Gold embossed, right? So that was to exercise the spirits of the past from the 1983 qualifying final with, again, the controversy of Michael Nettlefold rushing the ball over, right? And that happened. Glenn James made that decision, right? We go back to there. And 1986 at VFL Park, we got pumped by 57 points. Michael Reeves wearing the gladiator, the Knickerbocker, right? Padded shorts, right? And he was getting married that night, right? So he gets to go to his wedding night in a helicopter. They took him away, right? And all the Fitzroy players went there, and that was our last chance. So we exercised it yesterday. But what happened, we were on level one, right above them. It was like David Hemmings in the Gladiator movie, right, where he's with his Virginia Westwood red-haired wig right there, like, you know, and the Emperor was there, the guy who played Johnny Cash in the movie.
0: Right.
2: Joachim Phoenix.
4: Joachim Phoenix, right. Anyway, like the fans below, they'd come to the game early.
0: Right. Okay. Right. Sam, we might leave that there, but we thank you for your passionate call. If you are with us in Victoria, you're going to depart the Footy Forum. Stick around if you remain with us in SA and WA. Plenty more chat to come. But for everyone in Victoria, let's take you now to our commentary team for the VFL Grand Final. Geelong versus Box Hill. The team's just making their way out onto the ground. Adam Ramanaskis, Brent Harvey, Lauren Borden and Ben Cameron leading the team. Thanks very much for your thoughts throughout the last couple of weeks. And, of course, the Sunday Footy Forum will return after the AFL Grand Final. Hope we can have a chat with you next weekend. For Victoria, off to the VFL Grand Final. And for everybody else, let's continue on with our calls. 1-300-558-222. Where should I go next? Let's go and have a chat to Phil up in Darwin on 1-300-558-222. By the way, just a reminder, if you are in SA, Nord and Sturt to come very shortly. Aaron Bryant's to lead our commentary team there. G'day, Phil. Welcome to the program.
5: Yeah, thanks for taking my call, guys. I was talking about the great preliminary finals, or maybe the epic preliminary finals of the 1990s. I'm a big 1990s fan. I think 1993, Essendon coming from 42 points down. 94 was one of the best games I've seen. 96, Plugger kicking the point.
0: Ah, yes.
5: 97, Doggett. 97, I was at that game. I'm a Richmond supporter. But Crows came with 31 points down to win by a couple. And then this current 1999, win by great preliminary finals. And, yeah, epics. Last night's game was brilliant. Can I just talk about Fremantle?
0: Yes.
5: No one's giving credit. No one's giving credit to them. They came from 21 points down on Friday night and robbed the Swans, you know. And the week before against Geelong, they were under the pump and they did it. So, yeah, go the Dockers. Yeah, thanks for taking my call, guys. Cheers.
0: Thanks very much. I'm a believer in the Dockers. I thought the way they came back was terrific. They certainly need to play better than they did against the Swans. But I thought Hayden Young's goal just before three-quarter time was enormous. No. And then Shea Bolton franking that just after three-quarter time. Paddy Voss's big don't argue, which apparently has been making the news throughout American television. They love the big shove. So they're showing that rolling around on places like ESPN as well. The Dockers have the ability to win this game. They will go in as the underdogs, which I think they're happy about. But the Dockers can get this done if they take the opportunities that I'm sure at some stage Brisbane will give them.
2: Yeah, look, I don't give Fremantle as much credit. Good comeback from where they were in. They were in a lot of trouble. And to do that, obviously Hayden Young's goal was the turning point. But this was, let's not forget, this was a Sydney Swans team without the five plus Callum Mills. And for Fremantle to lose this game and to be where they were was poor. And they did not play well for three quarters.
0: Nope.
2: Their kicks inside 50 were deplorable. I thought there were some players that didn't do everything they could have. I don't think Murphy Reid's game was up to scratch.
0: His finals campaign has been.
2: And there's been, he should not have been in the All-Australian team. I think that's been played out in the finals. If anyone thinks he's as good a player this season as Isaac Rankin, they're watching a different sport to me. He's going to be a very good player, but that was a classic premature elevation of a player. I think Fremantle, but they're there, and if they play well, they can win the game, despite what I've just said. But if they'd not won that game with the players out, how do you think that would go?
0: Oh, it would have been an absolutely wasted season.
2: Yep.
0: No doubt. There is no other way to put it. Fremantle, with who they're up against, with the Swans, forget the Pullman Five, there were eight players, I would say, out of their first choice 23 that were missing. And you can play on emotion. So they rolled North Melbourne, who had a dire end of the season, and then that amazing game against Brisbane. And Brisbane themselves admit they did not show up. They thought they would just roll in. Chris Fagan gave them a very rare spray. They roll on emotion, the Swans, for those games. But eventually what happens is emotion can wear you out as much as anything else. And they ran out of gas. They absolutely ran out of gas in that last quarter. Fremantle played one good quarter of footy, but it's got them into the grand final. And so they're where, right now, 16 other teams wish they were.
1: Yeah, but I think we're giving Brisbane passes for things that we're not prepared to do for Fremantle. I mean, this is the side that also did finish top of the ladder. Like, Brisbane lost the first final. They've come back and they've got themselves into it in a more emphatic way the other night. Yes, they're playing a weakened team and the weakest of the final four teams. But throughout the season, they've earned the right to be underdogs. I think that they, you know, they're the minor premier that needs to go in as that. They've, yeah, like Brisbane, lost the first final. There were plenty of Brisbane blokes, or there were a handful of Brisbane blokes as well, that didn't fire a shot for long periods of that game.
2: That's true.
1: The same as, you know, you can point to a Reid or whoever. But, you know, there were players that you think, okay, well, where were you? And I think that on the MCG, the other thing that was the other night, I don't think the SCG suits Fremantle.
2: No, I agree.
1: And I think the MCG will. And I don't think it's as clear-cut as that.
2: No.
1: I think they've found ways all year.
2: Will you be picking Fremantle?
1: I don't know yet. Probably.
2: I'm inclined to Brisbane, but I think Fremantle's best chance is that they defend and that their biggest problem is that they're going to have to take risks with ball movement to win the game. That's going to be what they're going to have to do. They're going to have to roll the dice through the middle, take it on.
1: Brisbane will give you a look.
2: Yep.
1: Brisbane's vulnerable behind the ball. They gave up, 19 goals in this game. And Fremantle can score really quickly.
2: Yep.
1: You know, that was the thing about that game is that the other night, you're thinking, how are they going to... They've basically got to kick more goals in a quarter than they've kicked for a game, and then they do it. And you think, well, that's what they've got, and that's why they are a threat, and I think they are a serious contender for this.
0: Let's head to Launceston and say g'day to Annie on 1300 558 222. Hello, Annie. Welcome.
6: Hi. Yeah, I really like this show. I'm a Hawks supporter. I just wanted to make the point, which I haven't heard made, that although the game, as you said, Clint, was on the boot of McCluggage after the Impey free kick, there was still another either 15 or 18 seconds in the game, and the ball went back to the middle, and Brisbane cleared the ball and kicked another goal. Now, that was an opportunity also for Hawks, who I barrack for, and they didn't clear the ball and kick a goal in that time, whereas Brisbane did.
0: I agree. I think there was 38 seconds left in the game.
6: Don't quote me.
0: But there was more. Right.
2: It was 18 after the goal.
0: Oh, yeah. After the goal.
2: And Annie, great call, but one of the intriguing parts of that end of the game that didn't get much coverage or comment was that McCluggage didn't take up the time.
1: Yeah.
2: He kicked it quickly, and you could argue he left the door ajar for Hawthorn.
0: Yeah, good
2: shout.
0: But
2: I think that was fascinating because the trend lately is to milk the clock.
6: Yeah.
2: But he wanted to get the goal through, and I think it was in his routine.
1: Was it that last bounce where the last clearance where the ball bounced away from Newcombe, where he was anticipating
0: yes.
1: it
0: yeah.
1: coming
0: yes,
1: to him
0: did.
1: As well?
2: Yeah.
1: You think, well, it was at a sort of a Milne moment. That,
0: yes.
1: You know, had it landed to him, who knows?
2: I tell you what, if Josh Ward had got his hands on the ball and burst clear, Jack Gunson was on the lead.
0: and it's a really good point. But you're right, they had one more opportunity. They did. I still feel for Hawks fans.
6: Oh, God, yeah. It was very, we were all flat and we were all very disappointed. No two ways about it. But, yeah. Anyway, I love the show.
0: Thank you, Anne. Appreciate you calling in from Launceston. Matt from Joondana texting, Clint, your explanation of controversial. It's not my explanation, Matt. It's what the dictionary says. there are many one-eyed supporters in football that you could then argue every umpiring decision in every football match is controversial. Matt, that's not unfair, except not every umpiring decision in every football match has about 100 texts saying either one thing or the other, which is why when you say, people going, why do you keep talking about it? Because you guys keep texting in about it and keep calling about it. So
2: Do you think a lot of this is that there were three frees in about a minute or minute
0: yes.
2: and a half, and that there was that the tradition, I'm going to say inverted commas, umpires often swallow the whistle in the last couple of minutes of a very close final, and that inverted commas tradition was not upheld. The umpire just paid the fees that were there.
1: Well, I think Hutto in the call on the TV

0: said it was a brave decision, and it was. I mean, the brave
1: decisions,
0: but particularly the MP one. That it was a moment that you could understand an umpire just letting the play go, which is not making a decision. You're choosing not to intervene, which is a decision in itself. But the umpire did show courage to go, no, I've seen that, and you've got the chance to put the ball on your boot. And he did. I mean, as we saw, once he realised he was in trouble, he dropped the ball to his boot. The query I've had since last night is, where were the other Hawthorn players running in, embracing him in a tackle to just lock the ball down rather than let him stand there on his own?
2: Just one really small point that, talking to some people in the game, I remember talking to Chris Fagan about this when he was at Hawthorn, ironically enough. The players are coached, and they certainly were at Hawthorn in the day, to not let go of the ball. No, don't release it if you hold on to it.
3: If you're in SA or in the Northern Territory, you're off to the Sandford Grand Final. Norwood versus Sturt, your commentary team. Braden Ingram on the boundary. Aaron Bryan's Tom Wilson, Rod Jamieson and Nathan Bassett. If you're still with us in WA, another half an hour of the Forum coming your way before the Waffle Grand Final between Peel and Claremont.
4: ABC News with Satyam Weinstein. The Prime Minister is calling for a global framework to regulate the development of artificial intelligence, declaring humans must remain in control of the technology. Anthony Albanese has made the comments on a tour of Apple's headquarters in California on his way to New York for the UN General Assembly. Mr. Albanese says broad consensus is needed regarding AI going forward.
5: There is a need for a discussion about what the global framework is for the rollout of AI, because it is moving very quickly and we need to make sure that humans remain in control. So it's a pretty simple philosophy that we have.
4: The Houthis in Yemen say they've attacked sensitive sites in the Saudi capital Riyadh and the Red Sea city of Yanbu. A huge plume of black smoke was seen over the international airport in Riyadh, and Turkey is offering to help under a security pact signed with Saudi Arabia and Pakistan. Saudi officials say a ballistic missile was shot down over the capital and they foiled attempts to attack civilians. A spokesperson for the Houthis, Yahya Sari, says they were targeting oil infrastructure and military sites.
6: The Yemeni armed forces affirm that the false propaganda being spread by the Saudi enemy's media, claiming that we target civilians, is completely baseless. These are merely the results of failed intercept attempts by the Saudi enemy's defences.
4: Officials from NATO say a deal between the United States and Denmark over security in Greenland is good news. US President Donald Trump says the agreement gives America permanent control over the semi-autonomous Danish territory's security. The prime ministers of Greenland and Denmark say the deal doesn't compromise its sovereignty, and no red lines have been crossed. These people in Greenland have expressed mixed views about the new agreement.
7: I can just say that Trump needs to stay far, far away from Greenland. He shouldn't count on our children and grandchildren to be Americans in the future. They won't be. He needs to stay away.
8: It's fine for me, because Denmark is too small a country. It can't defend itself when it's such a small country.
4: Reporters from three major news organizations, CNN, MS Now and Politico, have been denied access to the White House a day after U.S. President Donald Trump announced they were banned. White House reporters from CNN and MS Now went live to report they'd been turned away and their press badges deactivated after arriving at the White House. A short time later, Politico confirmed its reporter was also denied entry and had her press badge confiscated. All three networks are hinting at legal action. The federal opposition says its new fuel policy, which would see the fuel excise cut when oil prices are high, would not worsen inflation. The coalition's policy would have the fuel excise every time the two-week average global oil price hits $100 a barrel. Opposition leader Angus Taylor says it would be funded from increased tax revenue from legal cigarettes, driven by the coalition's proposed cut to tobacco excise, and argues that would soften the inflationary impact of the policy.
9: Two excise cuts together, we fully fund it. And a fully funded budget is one that is not putting pressure on inflation. That's how economics works.
4: John Farnham won't be attending tonight's tribute concert in Melbourne, with the singer's family revealing his health is deteriorating. Australian and international performers will take the stage at Rod Laver Arena to celebrate Farnham's career.

0: He had a cancerous growth removed from his mouth in 2022. His family says he now requires continuous oxygen support and a wheelchair for mobility. They say he needs 24-hour nursing care at home. The families thanked the producers and artists involved in tonight's tribute. Rainfall has prompted extraordinary superbloom of Stewart Desert peas across large parts of South Australia and New South Wales. While typically red and black, this year locals and tourists about the Flinders Ranges and Broken Hill are spotting different colour variations they say they've never seen before, including the flowers in shades of white, pink and purple. Sana Gale runs a sheep station 270 kilometres north of Broken Hill and says it's the most prolific the Stewart Desert peas have ever been on her property.
1: We haven't seen them in the house paddock like this ever before. It just goes and goes and goes. It's so thick. So it looks amazing. It's unbelievable.
0: And Jorge Martin has reclaimed the MotoGP championship lead after winning the sprint race at the Austrian Grand Prix. Starting from pole, the 28-year-old former champion dropped down to eighth on the opening lap before making his way back up to first before the checkered flag. Australian Jack Miller struggled, finishing last of the qualified riders in 20th position. You're now up to date with the very latest from ABC News.
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8: On the eve of the 150th anniversary of the oldest surviving football league in the world, Norwood and Sturt collide on South Australia's biggest stage for the most prestigious prize in the game. Welcome to the Adelaide Oval for the 2026 SANFL Grand Final. It is a matchup 48 years in the making. Football Park was the scene of a contentious and controversial finish back in 1978 when Phil Gallagher's drop mark was paid, resulting in the winning goal for the Redlegs. And now, almost half a century on, the two sides fighting for the flag in front of what may be the biggest crowd since 1998. It is great to have your company on 891 ABC Adelaide Sport Digital and ABC Listen for this massive day in the Festival State. Beautiful conditions at the Adelaide Oval. Aaron Bryan's with you to call the action. And alongside me is Tom Wilson. Afternoon, Tom.
10: Good afternoon, Aaron. Good afternoon, everyone. Got great conditions here at Adelaide Oval. And for two great rivals to have only faced off the last time 48 years ago is crazy. And watched a lot of those highlights during the week. It was an incredible match. Obviously, Sturt were very wasteful, but one of the highlights, I know we talked a lot about Phil Gallagher, was John Wynn running into the boundary line, into the opposition coach's box and bench. It was we wouldn't see that in this day and age, but just shows how passionate this competition is. I'm looking forward to a great game. I know we're going to be catching up with the coaches a bit later, and we talked about that semi-final, or we will talk about that semi-final, and it was low scoring. I feel like it's going to be a little bit different today, and no doubt Sturt would have learned a lot from that.
8: And absolutely the two best teams in the comp right now. So Norwood have won 16 of the last 17. They've won their last seven minor premiers, and they beat Sturt back in that major semi-final. That was the only loss the Double Blues have had in their last 10. So you've got the two highest scoring

0: teams, the two most informed sides, and there's a litany in terms of superstars that are out there. We've got 8 members of the Team of the Year, the last 4 McGarry medalists. There's going to be at least 22 premiership players out there as well between the two sides. So a massive afternoon of footy coming your way on ABC Sport. Alongside us to break down the action this afternoon, a man who knows all about his SA NFL footy, the former Crows premiership player, current head of Glenelg Women's Program, Rod Jamieson's here. Afternoon, Jamo.
1: Good afternoon, Tom. Yes, in advance, Nathan. What a day, hey? They're always a great day. SNFL Grand Finals, big. Hoping for a big crowd, anything between maybe 30 to 40 and a little upwards would be great. Two big rivals, and you've spoken a lot about stats around players and their performances, but you got two very experienced coaches, Marty Matten, a 3-time premiership coach, and also Jade Sheedy, a 2-time premiership coach, so they know what they're doing.
0: Intrinsically linked as premiership teammates as well, and crazy. Both understand how to win on the big stage. But for Marty today, a chance to go back-to-back for Sturt, but to do it twice in the space of almost a decade. So amazing what he's been able to do. And, yeah, it's been a weekend for great footy. We've already seen earlier today with the Reserves Grand Final a close 10-point win for South Adelaide, and obviously the two AFL preliminary finals have been outstanding. So maybe we're in for a trend this afternoon. You alluded to it, Jamo, as well. We've got a very special recruit in the ABC Sport Box this afternoon, a man who's got his fingerprints all over the system right now. He helped shatter the Bloods' 11-year finals drought, and he's a dual premiership coach as well with the Redlegs. Nathan Bassett's here on ABC Sport. Good to see you, Bass.
2: No, great to be here. I mean, I was going to be here anyway, so I might as well work at the game. It's a great day. The Nord's been the best side really in the competition all year. The way they play is unique. Like the way they handle the ball. Probably didn't see as much of it in the second semi final, but you know they've sort of been expanding their game and they play a little bit quicker than everyone else in the competition. It's interesting to see how they go against a Sturt side that's probably played a pretty similar way over an extended period of time and whether they can break down. I think what Sturt do behind the ball, which is really solid between Becker, Coomless, Edmonds, Voss. Like, it's a really strong defence, but the Nord defence is the best in the competition. They've averaged 50 points against all year. They've got elite tools. Aaron Francis is nearly the best player in the competition. Cooper Murley's the most draftable, mature-age player in the competition. They're so fast when they win the ball back and get out the other side. So hopefully they can bring that today and get a really exciting high-scoring game.
0: The depth is tremendous with both teams. And Aaron Francis, the headline act there, to come back from the AFL system and average 23 disposals essentially as a full-back. He's just dominating the intercept possessions, and that's going to be the big task for Sturt this afternoon, Jamo, is, they've been so good out of the middle, but do blaze away and tend to bomb it in. And if they do so, the Redlegs have got a luxury of defensive stars waiting.
1: And I think a couple of injuries too over recent weeks doesn't help either Sturt. That depletes them a little bit, and Nord have had the rest. And to your point, Bass, as well, I guess you sit there as a coach, inevitably you know what they're doing and how they're going to do it as an opposition, and then you just, do they execute it extremely well? Is that what it is too?
2: Well, yeah, I mean, it's interesting. I mean, I expect Jed McEntee to go to Francis. Yeah. So I think he'll come in and, he's played a tag role. He used to go to Stewart at Geelong. I expect him to go to Francis today because Francis doesn't really... He can defend. He doesn't always choose to defend, but he can defend. But his intercepting is elite, and so is his ball use. Yeah. And it's super aggressive. So I'd expect Sturt will try and take that away. I mean, it's interesting with Sturt's intercept defenders as well because they are very good at coming off and helping. Maybe not great defenders. I thought Callow and Binder were okay in the second semi-final. But whether Nord try and take away anything from there or whether Nord try and put a bit more speed on the ball. They played a very controlled game, I thought, which was good in a way because they just limited Sturt's opportunities with the ball. They didn't give it back to them easily. And then they didn't overhandle. And Nord probably fell into that a little bit when they lost to Glenelg. Late in the season, I just thought Nord went too far with their handball game. They were starting to get to a place where they were handballing more than they were kicking. But I felt like they pulled that back a little bit in their last few games and a bit more consistent with what they're doing.
1: So do you have someone go to Aaron Francis, like as your opposition coach? Do you try and defend him that way?
2: Well, I think they might because, and Marty touched on it in his, conversation with us earlier around they want to go a little bit taller forward. So... they've got Burrows, Ash Johnson, Jack Hurd will go to Ash Johnson. Jack Hurd did a pretty good job on him in the second semi-final. Donnelly's going to go to Hone. They think Donnelly can get Hone because of Hone's size. He's not a very tall man, very clever, but Donnelly's probably one of the best defenders in the competition in terms of lockdown players. So Sturt have to find some ways to score, because when the ball hits the ground, Sturt's forward line isn't really built on pressure. It's more on can they score, and then they defend the exits well, but they don't really pressure the ball that well. Whereas guys like Cooper Murley, Lord, Matt Ling, Alec Wright, like they just get back, outnumber those ground balls, and then handle and take off and get the ball out the other side in a hurry.
1: So defending Norwood, is it pressure from behind or in front?
2: Well, I think you've got to, you can't give the ball back to them too often, so that's the starting point. You've got to actually earn it and own it for a little period of time. But then when you do, like they do, some of their defenders don't always defend. As much as Francis is, you know, probably the best player in the competition, he's also someone that you can sort of get to a little bit by targeting him and going through him. And then you just got to, like, you've got to pressure the ball. You just have to pressure the ball, because if Nord start to handball, they sometimes handball for too long, which gives you those opportunities. You don't quite get the first one, but you might get them on the second one or the third one, and then from those turnovers you can score.
0: And you touched on it earlier as well, the inside 50 count in that semi-final. So, you know, Sturt went in 38 times and only had 5 goals. It's so rare that that happens, and if you keep banging it in, eventually the dam wall's going to burst, and I just can't see it being as low scoring as that was, given it took them, you know, until the 13-minute mark of the second quarter to actually kick a major. There's enough talent out there, and they've missed so many names through the years. They've got their best side out on the park now, and Ash Johnson particularly leading that charge. They've got enough weapons to be able to respond.
2: They do, but I just find Sturt are a little bit, I won't say broken, but they're limping in a little bit. And I always felt like they were gettable this year. Like when we were coming up to play them, I always thought we were a chance. We sort of pushed them both times, beat them once, lost them the other times by 4 points. They haven't hit the same level they got to last year. And I don't feel like they're kicking. Like they're always a very good kicking team. Holtz missed a big chunk of the year. They lost Anderson. They lost Perez. Voss has missed a big chunk of the year. And he's come back and played okay, but he's clearly impacted today. So I don't feel like they've quite been the same side at any stage this year.
0: That's one of the big questions facing the Double Blues. And as you touched on, Bass, we did get the chance to head downstairs and check in with Marty Matner to find out who their final team was going to be and what their tactics were in terms of getting the ball inside 50 this afternoon. Braden Ingram's the fifth member of our team, and he is down in the Sturt camp.
3: Thanks, Aaron. Headed over to the Sturt camp and the coach, Marty Matner. What's your final team look like? Just take it through. It's obviously been a bit of conjecture about it, Marty.
4: Yeah, so Casey's ticked all the boxes that we need him to tick. Again, it'll still probably be like game day, call he's in like today, maybe if something does change, but at this stage he's going to play, and Amos Doyle will play as well.
3: When you say game day, is that a final warm-up sort of decision?
4: Yeah, it'll be probably right up until the start of the game. We've got that opportunity to do that, and we will make what the best call we think is. But everything he's done this week has progressed to, you know, Wednesday progressed, Friday progressed to playing, and we've ticked all the boxes with him, and we're happy with where he's at, but we can make that call if we need to.
3: Is there a little bit of mind games in that? Why let the opposition know until the last minute?
4: No, it's more just having the ability of him if he doesn't feel comfortable. I guess he's ticked all the boxes, but we just make sure he's, you know, it's a big game, and we just want to make sure he's ready for it and we're ready for it and we're comfortable with the decision. So we'll make that call when we need to if we are going to change something.
3: What do you make of these conditions? It's quite windy at ground level.
4: Yeah, it's quite windy. It's quite warm as well. Beautiful conditions, but I think, it's a beautiful day, and yeah, there's a little bit of breeze out here, but I think it's still going to be a really good game. I think hopefully it's going to be a great game.
3: Does it feel different when last year you're coming here as the Hunters and this year the Hunted?
4: Yeah, I mean, that's everyone's opinion. But yeah, it is different this year, mate. It's totally different. I mean, the game's really different. We've played 4 finals this year. We played 2 last year. So a lot of different changes. Our teams, you know, we've had a lot of changes throughout the final series as well. But we're really excited and looking forward to today.
3: Throw it up to the team upstairs.
2: Marty, Nathan Bassett, how are you?
5: Good, Bass. How are you?
2: Going very well. Second semi-final was an interesting game. Nord, I thought, played a little bit differently, held the ball a bit more, maybe didn't handle it quite as much as what they have been. Will you guys make any adjustments in terms of what you did in the second semi, or is it just about executing better?
4: I think it's probably executing better offensively. Probably the other part was we really struggled to take marks inside forward 50, so something we identified and something I thought we were really good at last week, but I thought Norwood defensively were really good the last time we played them, and both teams were. I think it was a very low-scoring game, but I feel like we slowly worked on some stuff this week, and we're really happy with where we're at the moment heading to this game.
2: So is it entry or is it ball movement further away from inside 50?
4: It's both. Like, we need to get better with our ball entry between the arcs, but it's also probably entering inside forward 50 as well. So hopefully being a bit taller today will help that.
1: Marty, Rod Jamieson, all the best today.
4: Thanks, Rod.
1: Ash Johnson up forward. How good's he been?
4: He's been amazing when he's been on the park. It's probably been our hardest thing this year is managing him, because he's He's an exceptional talent and he's something that's really exciting. But, yeah, we just have really had to manage him this year and get him through games. And, you know, he's in a really good position now where he's played a few games in a row. So we're really excited. And today's a perfect day for him.
1: It scores for and against, both one and two, pretty much both teams. So what do you value the most? Obviously, kick more than you'll win games. But where's it at, defence or forward?
4: Oh, I think it's got to be offence, mate. We were pretty good defensively last time. Like, I think we kept them to 58 points. But we're not going to win game kicking 40 points. So we've got to double that today and really look at our offence, and we have, and we've really improved, we feel like, over the last couple of weeks. And Marty, there's some things we'll try again today as well.
5: Sorry, Marty, it's Tom Wilson here, mate.
4: Good time, how you going?
5: Yeah, going very well. All the best today, obviously. And I know this is not something you can control, but what's your sort of view, rested versus tested? I mean, you've played through the whole final series. Can you take something out of that?
4: Well, we'll take it out. It's the best prep for us. I will know at 5:30 today. I think for us personally, I think after the Nord game, we needed to play that game against the Eagles because we weren't great against Nord. And so we had a lot of things we were working on. And I think we really were able to rectify a few issues we had. And we felt like we played a lot better against the Eagles, especially our last quarter. And I feel like that momentum going into this week would be really nice.
5: And an obvious one that you'll be targeting a good start. But it feels like once you do get started in the matches, that's when you can put it together.
4: Yeah, it definitely starts. And it was always in a final, mate. You saw last night, like, I know Sydney still started well, but you just got to be in the game at quarter time, I think. Whether it's either just around the mark or you start well, you just got to be in the game at quarter time.
0: Marty, it's Aaron Bryan's here. The chance for you to win your fourth flag and have two back-to-backs as part of the Double Blues as well this afternoon. Does it feel like a normal day now that you've been able to coach on the big stage so often?
4: There's normalities, but there's also some, you're a bit nervous as well. It is a final and it's a grand final and there's no next week. But yeah, you do calm your nerves a little bit. You've been here before and some of the players have been here before, which I think helps as well. But it's exciting, mate. You love these weeks. This is why you play footy and you coach footy, is to play and be involved in grand finals. And we're just really looking forward to today.
0: Last year, we got to see Angus Anderson announce himself on the big stage, found his way to Collingwood. Toby McEntee was a good surprise packet last week. Who's your young star that's on the radar that could really force their way into the AFL after this game this afternoon?
4: I think Alex Holt and Lucas Slade have been pretty good this year. They've been very consistent with their footy and both, I think, bring some traits that AFL recruiters would love to have in their sides. And I think those two are the two that have really impressed this year. And Lucas had an amazing year as a second-year player. He played seven games last year, but he's been exceptional this year. He's taken his game to another level. And Holt is real damaging. He's got really good speed and really good ball use. So really excited about those two.
0: We'll keep an eye out for them, Marty. Good luck today.
4: Thanks, guys.
0: Great to have Marty Matner, the Sturt coach, downstairs ahead of the SANFL Grand Final. It is the Redlegs up against the Double Blues this afternoon. The two best teams in the comp going head-to-head. Norwood have played or about to play in their third Grand Final in 5 years, and Sturt their third in four. So we've got the reigning premiers against the minor premiers this afternoon. Beautiful day in Adelaide for it as well, and the crowd's building quite nicely. Aaron Bryans, Tom Wilson, Rod Jamieson and Nathan Bassett with you for the call, and we'll head over to the Norwood race very shortly. If you do want to get in touch across the afternoon, 0437 774 774 is the text line. And just deviating quickly back to the AFL for a moment, because there is some big news coming out of the preliminary final last night. Lachie Neale is set to be suspended for a gut punch on Jack Ginnivan, so the Lions will likely lose their premiership star in what would be his final game for Brisbane before he heads to Collingwood as a result of the gut punch, which we've seen all year, has been a one-week suspension.
1: What did you make of the first bounce? I thought it was definitely a concussion test.
0: The Newcomb shoulder?
1: Yeah. And for him to stay down for as long as he did, independent doctor, nothing happened, the club doctors did nothing, he clearly got hit hard, hit his head. I was just really surprised that they didn't take him off and test him.
0: Similar one on Friday night when Oscar McDonald, back with the flight in the marking contest, bangs his head on the ground, final 2 minutes, and they don't bring him off either. So the rules go out the window when a grand final's on the line. But my goodness, that's massive news with Lachie Neale facing a suspension next week.
1: Is there any way he could get off? Like if they...
0: Can't see it. Gut punches have been a week all year. So if you've done it and you're on camera, then you've got to cop your medicine, which is a huge blow. Sometimes when it comes to rough conduct, there's loopholes in terms of the severity of the impact, but this one's pretty black and white, Tom.
5: Well, they'll challenge, and if they lose, they'll appeal. I mean, that's going to be, 3 days' work, and I should have studied to be a lawyer.
1: Anything in your black and white comment, is there?
0: No, nothing there.
1: Hey? Well, that's supposedly, isn't it?
0: The direction where he's headed,
1: 3 years? We had Craig McRae last week when we called the Brisbane Adelaide game.
0: Right?
1: Yeah. He's come into the box. I've jumped out. Acker's gone and got him. He's sat down. He goes, "What are you doing here?" He goes, "Oh, Lockie Neal's playing all right, isn't he?"
0: The Thomas Seymour Cup's about to arrive at the Adelaide Oval. So we've got a helicopter that's landed in the middle of the venue to deliver the Premiership Cup. It's one of the biggest and best in the land. Used to have a lid, still technically does, but they rarely bring it out these days because it tends to disappear. But
2: well, I think it was the Central's guys, I reckon, maybe lost it in the early 2000s. I know I did use it as a fruit bowl at my house for about a month one year. It was quite a good fruit bowl.
0: So everyone loves kissing it, but I feel like it's seen a fair few lips over the time that it's existed. It's an enormous cup with so much history and heritage, and yeah, it's going to be amazing where it goes this afternoon between Norwood and Sturt.
5: I reckon you'd be one of the only people ever who's used a Premiership Cup as a fruit bowl bat.
2: Well, I don't know why it just ended up at my house for a while. Like, it was just oh, I might as well put some fruit in it,
1: right? You could fit a lot in it, too.
2: Yeah, you could. Totally. Yeah, no, it held its own. Yeah.
0: Was it Dario Gavrilova who used the Richmond Premiership Cup as a laundry basket? That didn't go down overly well about 10 years ago. So they tend to do the rounds with some celebrities here and there and, yeah, make its way across town. And tonight it will either be at the parade or at the Arca Bar, depending on how this afternoon goes between the Redlegs and the Double Blues. Mentioned before with Marty Matner as well, just the history of being able to have a back-to-back successful coaching tenure and to try and do it again over a decade later. As someone who has experienced that, Bass, what is it like when you can back up a winning season?
2: Yeah, I mean, it's difficult, right? Like, because you've got the players that have enjoyed that success, and to go and dig deep and do it all over again, you know, sometimes the players can be a little bit almost worn by the experience of winning, or they enjoyed it a little bit too much. You know, I don't think Norwood had done it for 90 years when we did it in 12 and 13. So, you know, it'd be a remarkable effort. I think also for Jade Sheedy to, you know, I think there's only maybe two coaches since World War II that have coached premierships at two different SANFL clubs, and they're Neil Curley and Jack Odie. Yeah, so right. It doesn't come along too often, you know, a coach to, you know, I think 1983 is the last time, you know, Neil Curley in 83 is the last time a coach was coaching that had coached premierships at multiple clubs. So, you know, for Jade Sheedy to shift from, you know, had 12 months out of the system to come back in second year at Norwood and then to be here already, really great effort from him.
1: What about coaching for you coming out of the AFL system into an SANFL system? It's always the balance of discussion, like how long or how do you need your players for? Like, is the semi-professional versus the professional, like, you still balance the shorter meetings in the AFL system versus what you have access to in the SANFL system?
2: Yeah, it's a little bit of time, but I find now, even with players association rules within the AFL, time can be quite limited with players anyway. So, you know, we've got 7 to 8 hours a week, really, with our players in the SANFL to educate and train, which is nearly enough. You know, it's not quite enough, but it's nearly enough. You know, particularly when you've got a younger team and you're each training session, there is education components to it. But, you know, I try and keep my meetings relatively short as well. You know, they're 10 to 15 minutes generally, and you're just chunking little bits of information in rather than trying to cover too much, because it does take a long time to change habit.
0: Thought of the West Adelaide coach, Nathan Bassett there. Sorry, Tom.
5: I was just going to talk about West Adelaide. Have you found, you know, coming back in, obviously a different challenge to when you were coaching at Norwood?
2: Yeah, I mean, resource-wise, you know, it is different. But, you know, we've got a good coaching team. We've got enthusiastic players. You know, there's plenty of talent. And, you know, we get to train at a ground all through our pre-season. Richmond Oval is the first purpose-built oval for football in Australia. You know, and I should call it Allied Waste. I did was having a drink or two with Liam Hutton from them, with those guys last night. So, you know, I've really enjoyed it. You know, I wanted to coach my own team again, and probably had for a couple of years. You know, there's no real intermediates between SANFL and AFL that gives you those opportunities. So, you know, it's you know, you get to have a great chance to present, and people get to see a bit more of what you think football should look like on the field.
0: I was crunching the numbers during the week with the Waffle and the VFL and the SANFL and why SA footy's the best in the land. And I think a large part of that is tradition and history, and how, you know, the clubs that have been around for over 100 years in the SANFL are those that we consistently see on this stage. And in the Waffle, for example, Perth, who were one of the biggest clubs out west, haven't been there in nearly 40 years and continually are struggling. Whereas, you know, West Adelaide, for example, the league has helped bring such a big name like yourself in, the importance of the Bloods coming back to finals. Can you just walk us through like how good it is the league has helped West Adelaide return to some form of glory again?
2: Well, they've helped me come back to South Australia. That was good. You know, and I guess for me, and one of the challenges in coaching is if you've got your family in a state, it's very difficult to just pick them up and move them somewhere else. So you're a bit limited by coaching opportunities. So, I mean, I've enjoyed getting to know a new footy club. You know, I've loved the enthusiasm and positivity around West Adelaide and you know, for just, making a little step. And I think there's a long way for us to go. And I think we can get a heck of a lot better. I think what makes our competition great is that we have these young men come into our footy club at 13, 14, and then they're still there at 30. You know, whereas AFL system, you're kind of plucking them from all over the place at 18 and they're there. You know, this pathway is really good for our players and also for our communities, that our young men and women are part of a community organisation for an extended period of time. And even for, you know, kids at West Adelaide. You know, I coached my son's footy team from under-10s to under-13s. Now some of those kids are in the under-16s at West. And it's like, well, I coached some of these kids for 3 or 4 years. It's kind of nice to see them playing in the 16s now.
1: What about as a coach, too, to keep that balance? If you refer to Alistair Clarkson, they said that he wanted to go deeper and deeper and find more and sort of deliver more information back to the players. And you're suggesting, as a lot of others do, shorter the better, chunk it down and do all that. But the burnout for a coach or an assistant coach in the system?
2: Yeah, look, I think senior coaches at AFL level, you know, you're getting pulled in a lot of different directions. And I think, you know, you have more your technical coaches and then you got your managers at AFL level. And, you know, Chris Fagan's probably more the manager type of coach. And then it's important that you put some football intelligence, I guess, around those guys to the technical knowledge to help out on game day. So I think you need both in the AFL as a head coach. And sometimes it's more than one person. And I think when you come back to the SNFL, well, you're just not that resource rich. So you've got to get good enough to do both of them. Or you're not going to go too well.
0: Did you feel it, though, that the wave of love to get Westies back into finals? I know it didn't go how you'd hoped, but to still reach that stage?
2: Yeah, and even you know, watching the game back, when I, you know, like the excitement around the crowd, you know, everyone was going for West other than the Eagles supporters that were here. So, you know, that's nice. I have said I want to coach West well enough where we become unpopular again in the competition. I said the elite period for me was when people really hated me when I was coaching Nord. Why? Because we were winning and teams couldn't score, and I enjoyed that. So, you know, I look forward to getting back there again. But we'll make the most of this little wave of popularity amongst all the other supporters until, we get real good and then I can afford to become unpopular again.
0: We're blessed to have the West Adelaide coach, Nathan Bassett, with us for the SANFL Grand Final this afternoon here at the Adelaide Oval. It is Norwood and Sturt. We heard from the Double Blues coach, Marty Matner, earlier. And Norwood, the man at their helm, Jade Sheedy, who's won multiple flags at Woodville West Torrens and now, as Bass mentioned earlier, hoping to become the third man to do it at another club. The minor premiers, they've won 16 of their last 17. Braden Ingram's made his way over to their race ahead of what's going to be a big game in half an hour's time. Down to you, Braden.
3: Thanks, Aaron. A glorious afternoon, albeit a little bit windy. We'll go through the conditions a little bit later because I'm going to bring in our first guest straight away, Jade Sheedy, the Norwood coach. How's your preparation been this week, Jade?
6: Yeah, it's been good. We've had 2 weeks to prepare, we feel. Obviously, only a week to see who the opponent was. But, boys been really calm. We've trained well over a month now and we're ready to go.
3: A lot of talk about the history. We know the history of these two sides and how long it's been since they've played in the grand final. Have you tapped into that at all this week in the build-up?
6: Not really. Like, I don't think you need to too much in terms of, like, the players understand it. We touched on it a little bit, obviously, the one-point win, but, you know, we're here to create our own history today as well and with a new playing group. And it was so long ago where I wasn't even born, so a lot of our players, probably were well off being born as well.
3: A lot of talk about, obviously, your opposite number and the fact you played in a premiership together. Have you thought about that at all this week?
6: I've spent a lot of time with him. but no, I haven't. Look, I'm all in on Norwood. I've loved my time here over a two-year period.
7: We feel that
6: we've got a really distinct game style and we feel like we've built a list and a game style for a day like today. And we're here to support our players.
3: Take it away upstairs, guys.
1: Jade, Rod Jamieson, all the very best today too. Kate Dittmar, what a debut season.
6: Okay, Rod, he's been excellent, mate. probably identified at the back end of last year, and this was when we still had Billy Cootie, who's now in Sydney Swans list, that you know, we're probably all a little bit the same inside with Lowe, Rokar and Cootie last year. And he's been significant in hunting the first ball and being that bigger body in there to release some of our runners a bit more.
1: Broad question, what do you need to do to win?
6: Oh, it's going to be one around contest. It's two pretty good contest sides, two good ruckmen, two good midfields. Yeah, they're both pretty evenly balanced sides. Look, for us, it's get the ball to ground as much as we can, run the opposition, get the ball off the line when we get our opportunity, be a bit braver with ball movement, and you know, we believe we can run as well as anyone in the comp, and that's our strength.
2: Jay, Nathan Bassett, how are you going?
6: Hello, great man, how are you?
2: Very well, mate. The last final was interesting. It was quite defensive. You know, Sturt set up really well behind the ball. It was a bit of a battle for both teams to score, but I thought particularly for Sturt. What are you doing? Are you doing anything differently to try and maybe just put a bit more scoreboard pressure on this week, or were you back in what you've been doing?
6: No, I think, Bass, that you know, it's a final. Probably nerves tighten a little bit, and you know, we're 1-2 in offence for the year, and probably I don't think it was probably either coach's intention to make the game look like that. I think that's a product of a finals environment. We've been very good behind the ball all year, and Sturt have been a really strong defensive unit probably 3 or 4 years. So I think natural instincts kick in there. But, yeah, we've definitely talked, obviously, from 2 weeks ago, mate, we want to get better. Like, you know, we're not here just to do the same. We strategically looked at a lot of clips and how we can get better and how we continue to change momentum to game and take the game away from opposition. And a lot of that is when ball is in hand, you know, being a bit braver and running a bit more.
2: Okay, so ball in hand, a bit braver. Is that a bit more overlap? Or
6: Yeah. Use our hands a little bit more, get the ball to the open side, Sturt a very system-based grid sort of set up in line of ball. You know, want to play skinny, catch the ball in their back half and then counter from there. So for us, it's the ability to, you know, get our half backs, get the ball off the line, and then, you know, the Lings and the Lords and the Merleys run and create that overlap through the arcs and get some nice entries.
0: Jade, it's Aaron Bryan here. Best of luck today. Obviously a coach of a premiership side twice with the Eagles. How do you compare the two now with Norwood? Do you feel like they've got the same blueprints to be champions?
6: Well, it's very different. I think, you know, 6 years has gone on and the game changes very quickly. And if you don't change, you won't climb up the ladder. And coach a lot differently. Still have a lot of the same principles, but in terms of system, you know, coach a fair bit different than what I did at the Eagles, and playing a little bit more of a running game, very, very defensively set up at the Eagles, and back then it was a bit more of a zone. And I guess with Norwood, it's a bit more around contest, and then, you know, when we earn the right to win the ball back, around how we want to play that way.
0: It'll be a very impressive feat if you can find yourself back on the stage again. Now, good luck today, Jade, and thanks for your time on ABC Sport.
6: Thanks for having me.
0: Great to have the Norwood coach, Jade Sheedy, in the build-up to Norwood and Sturt this afternoon, the 2026 SANFL Grand Final. Why are you looking at me like that, Jamo?
1: It sounds like Braden just woke him up from having to sleep. How relaxed does he sound?
0: He's very ready to go, isn't he? He was a similar yesterday as part of the players' presentation at Rundle Mall. Just steady, understands the task, not getting too emotional about it or worked up.
1: Clearly.
0: I mean, it's worked for him in the past. We'll see if he can do it again. Rod Jamieson, Nathan Bassett, your experts this afternoon. Aaron Bryans and Tom Wilson with you for the call. We're about 24 minutes away from the game getting underway between the Redlegs and the Double Blues. And the CEO of the league has been good enough to jump in the ABC Sport box to come say good day ahead of the big game. Darren Chandler, good to see you.
7: Pleasure to be here. What a wonderful day for South Australian footy.
0: You couldn't have asked for a better one, I think. It's just baked in sunshine. Good crowd anticipated as well.
7: Absolutely, yeah. The crowd were in early. We've seen two great games of footy already. Futures played at 9 o'clock this morning. Some of the best under 17 talent in the state on display. Followed up by, you know, a pretty close reserves encounter. South Adelaide getting the chocolates. And a crowd's been streaming in over the bridge. And, looking forward to absolute belter.
0: Walk us through the year. How's it been from a league perspective, crowds? How's it all looking in the SANFL?
7: Crowd's right been now? Really strong. Just similar numbers to last year across the board, despite some challenging weather, particularly earlier in the year. Broadcast numbers have been really strong, particularly during the finals period. We know the competition's been as even as it's been for a very long time. And, and we've seen an amazing final series, which has been great. So from a competition perspective, really happy. And, you know, we're looking forward to obviously a great finale today.
1: And to continue on, you're like looking forward, you're sort of looking at all those other things to keep the competition successful in reserves and women's grades and things like that.
7: That's too. Right, yeah. So there's been a significant amount of review being done this year, looking forward to the next 3 years' strategy and beyond. And, you know, we've made the decision to just make some slight tweaks to the reserves, which will be under 23 from next year. The final rules are just being worked through at the moment as to how many overage players are allowed to play, given that you're going to have to cater for players coming back from senior footy. But the whole intent is to put a microscope, if you like, and really highlight some of the young talent that's playing at that level. And hopefully we can find a major partner, which we're working on at the moment. And... and

0: With Nathan Bassett here on it. Look, to be honest, and I won't say it just because he's here, but and many have already said it, that you know Nathan's done a terrific job. He took on the challenge. He rang me before he took it on just to understand a little bit more about where the club's at, and did his homework. And you know, he said to me at the time that what a great challenge it would be to try to rebuild a footy club. And it's not just about winning a premiership, but it's actually making sure that the West Adelaide Footy Club is a strong force for many, many years to come. And it's been quite extraordinary what's happened in the first 12 months. And I do speak to a number of the younger players, and they absolutely love it. They love the atmosphere, the environment that's been created, and what they're being taught. So that puts them in pretty good stead for next year.
1: We were chatting about it before, the comparisons with the other state leagues, where the VFL's having a bit of an identity crisis and the waffle traditional powerhouses aren't really on the big stage anymore. How important is it that West Adelaide is competing again?
0: West Adelaide, but all of our clubs. You know, South Adelaide haven't won a premiership since 1964. They've won a reserves premiership today. Hopefully that gives them a little bit of impetus to see these young kids keep hanging around and wanted to take it to the next level. And you know, the Central Districts, they went through a period where they won so many premierships that everyone was sick of them, particularly if you're another club at that particular point in time. But you know, the things do change over time, and it wasn't that long ago. I mean, we've got Sturt, Norwood and Glenelg up there at the moment, but it wasn't that long ago where Sturt were down the bottom, Glenelg were down the bottom, Norwood were struggling. Every club has its moments, and it's all about putting in really good plans and sticking to it at a club level. And every now and then a bit of luck goes your way. The right players come along or get drafted or come back from the AFL system, and things can happen pretty quickly. So, you know, it's a credit to all of our clubs. We've got some great coaches across the board. And that's, you know, that's a testament to how well that our clubs do things.
2: I think you've put in some good things in place in terms of the 50, 100, 150 game sort of barriers that does keep players in there. I'm glad a couple of our players just hit sort of 98 games towards the end of the year, so I know they're coming back next year. Are there any other things that you think we can put in to keep players in our competition for just that little bit longer?
0: Yeah, it's a really good point, and we talk about that a lot. The obvious ones is making sure that we've got the best coaching and we've got the best facilities, and we're working on that with West Adelaide and South Adelaide and a couple of other venues as well. We've got to have facilities that players come into and actually want to be part of. Now we've got a great high-performance centre at West Lakes as well, so the younger ones get to use that as well. We've looked at the salary cap situation this year. It's a slight increase going into next year, but we've also made some other changes which give greater flexibility to clubs to reward players as they want to. If we can find ways to reward them, the milestone payment system we brought in about 4 years ago, I think it was now, that was designed specifically for that, you know, to work, give some incentive to reward those players who've made commitments and hung around and played 50 and, you know, might get to 90 and, oh, hang on, am I going to go again? Or, of course, I'm going to go again. I'm going to get to 100. And then by the time you got to 100, you get to 120 and you hopefully stick to 100, you know, 150 and beyond. And we've actually had some many players actually reach those milestones in the last few years.
2: Anything in around, you know, potentially like a free agency or anything that could reduce maybe the transfer fees on those players as they get older? Because I guess that's probably sometimes the block for guys that are 27 or 28 and they'd like to change clubs, but they really can't because clubs won't pay that transfer fee.
0: Yeah, it's a really interesting balance between rewarding those clubs that have done the work and giving some sort of protection. But you do want to see players move. If they're not getting an opportunity and they want to have another crack somewhere else and stay in the system, we want to be able to facilitate that. So that's always on the cards. We have a committee that sits together, which has got club representative, our footy committee, and they'll look at those rules on an ongoing basis. We've just made some changes to our youth rules to allow players that aren't getting as an opportunity, even for the 16s and 18s, to be able to move easier to other clubs to have a crack. So, yeah, we're all for that. And even the change to the 23s might just, you know, if there's a couple of 22, 23-year-olds that think they're good enough to play league footy but might be squeezed out, they might make a decision to go to another club and have a crack there.
3: Rich Hitchery in the SANFL too, and thank you again for your support around the past players event. We had, I think, nearly 300 or 320 this year, and it's just great to mingle with all the past players through the 60s, 70s, up to, you know, the 20s now. But 150 years, the SANFL, next year?
0: It is. It's a big milestone. We've got some exciting things that we're working on at the moment. There'll be a nine-week

0: exhibition over at the Festival Centre, which will Chris Halbert and our history team do a marvellous job there. So that'll be happening. We will have a gala event either in May, June, to recognise our 150 years and maybe look at putting some of our greats on an even bigger pedestal going into next year. We'll be branding up a little bit differently, celebrating the 150. And we're looking at a potential round of matches here at Adelaide Oval for all teams over one weekend. So that's hasn't been quite signed off yet, but that's what we want to get to. And potentially that being an extra addition over at the Festival Centre, which will Chris Halbert and our history team do a marvellous job there. So that'll be happening. We will have a gala event either in May, June, to recognise our 150 years and maybe look at putting some of our greats on an even bigger pedestal going into next year. We'll be branding up a little bit differently, celebrating the 150. And we're looking at a potential round of matches here at Adelaide Oval for all teams over one weekend. So that's hasn't been quite signed off yet, but that's what we want to get to, and potentially that being an extra additional round. So it's become a 19th round for next year. So once again, we want to keep putting Sandfield in the spotlight, making sure the media continue to talk about it and the general public get right behind it. And, it's showing today what people of South Australia think about Sandfield footy.
1: The build-up's been tremendous, and you can feel it with the traditional clubs coming together for only the third time, surprising, on this stage with Norwood and Sturt. I guess the contradictory side of it, where you've got David Koch essentially coming out and saying he doesn't want to be a part of the league anymore with Port Adelaide, who is such a stalwart and traditional club as the Magpies, and now more AFL-affiliated have become closer to power than Magpies. But how are you feeling about it all, given that public negotiation has almost essentially come to an end and he's threatened to go now?
0: Yeah, look, our view on that is that we are going to make sure our competition is the best it can possibly be. That's going to be our focus. And if Port Adelaide want to be part of that and want to invest in it and really get behind it, then we want them part of it. But if they don't want to be part of it, then that's fine. We'll move on and we'll make sure our competition continue to be the best it absolutely can be, and I've got no doubt that we can do that.
1: There's no concerns if both Adelaide and Port went that I guess the interest from the AFL links would hurt, I guess, the broadcast quality of the league?
0: I don't think so. We're really, we've seen this year our final five traditional Sandfield clubs in it. The coverage, the support's been outstanding. Yes, the AFL clubs bring something else to our competition, and we think it fits. We think it's the best structure for football in this state. The AFL have continued to make it clear to us that they don't want a national reserves competition. So it doesn't make, and we've said it before, it doesn't make any sense at all for those clubs to be, what I think, playing in the VFL. That's just putting massive additional cost on a footy system for no real net result. So when they've got a perfectly good competition to play in here, that's our view.
2: 48 years since these two teams have played. I'm sure you've watched a few highlights of the match this week. You got a favourite?
0: Oh, well, I saw Phil Gallagher. I was coming in here today to the game. Had a quick chat to Phil and seen that replay 1,000 times this week. He still thinks it was a mark. It's a great. And I hadn't watched a lot of that game. I was six at the time. It was really quite interesting. I think it was 3.5-4 minutes after that goal. Yeah. And Sturt had all the play in their forward half. And, between Davies and Bagshaw and a couple of others, they just couldn't put one through the middle. So, but brings back fabulous memories. Full house, great games of footy, superstars out there in the middle. And hopefully we see some of that today.
2: You're barracking for a story today? Any of the storylines going into the day?
0: Well, Voss, I don't know if he's out there or not. He's out there. Yeah. What a recovery that is. That's, when he came off last week, I thought there's no way he's going to play this week. But I did hear his dad was on the flight over here to watch today, so that probably gave a little bit away that he's going to play. But that'll be a story in itself. Nick Rokar, what a season he's had. The votes he had in McGarry, he just racks up getting the ball. With the battle between him and Lewis in the middle, Frederick from a Sturt perspective, and then if Sturt can find a way forward and not kick it to Francis every second time they go down there, that'll be the big challenge for me. I mean, he just dominated the last game and just cut everything off. So I just can't wait to see a great game of Sandfield footy.
3: Just a quick one on Gather Round 2 and how positive it's been for football in SA, but particularly

0: SANFL clubs and where games have been played at those venues and the improvement of quality of venues and resources? Is that, I mean, it's clearly a positive thing, but is it a logistical, is it hard to handle as well? Or
1: it's a big weekend, yeah. and we play a massive role, our entire team, in just providing that connection between the AFL clubs and the community, and trying to get as many SANFL clubs, junior players, junior clubs, country clubs involved with the weekend as we possibly can. And hopefully over time, the more we do that, the more interest we have in the game, the greater participation we get in the game. But we want to make sure that all of our clubs can benefit. And if that's from having 3,500 people at Unley or at Richmond watching an AFL club train, we can capitalise that, or having a corporate function on the back of it, or whatever it might be, we want to make sure we can maximise that. So every year, I know the Premier is determined to make it bigger and better every year, and we play a key role in that. Now our team and our clubs are up for the challenge.
2: Just before we let you go, Darren, as well, late September now, so we're heading close towards what will be 2027. Rumblings that the SANFLW might be on the move. Are we still kind of thinking maybe early next year, if that is the case?
1: Just finalising that. We went out to the clubs late last week with some
3: further
1: information.
3: I didn't put him up to that either, by the way.
1: But we have told the clubs that we won't be starting early February. When there was some discussion around that, the decision now is whether we go for that later March start, or we delay it a little bit in something similar to what we had this year. So it's we've got so many different competitions to fixture, and you're trying to fit in around national carnivals, under-18s, the AFLW, where it all sits, it is a challenging process, but I think we're getting closer. We've got a big meeting with the CEOs in a couple of weeks' time, and we'll nut that out then.
2: A lot to look forward to, Darren, next year with the 150th anniversary, and obviously this afternoon with the massive grand final. So congratulations on getting us here again, and best of luck in the off-season as well.
0: Who's your tip?
1: Oh, look, I'm gonna go for an upset today and tip Sturt by 4 points. Just get over the line. So we'll see how we go. I've actually got no idea. Two great teams, and let's just hope we have a fantastic game of SANFL footy.
2: We'll take a close one for sure. Thanks again for your time, Darren. The Darren Chandler, the CEO of the SANFL, out here in the ABC Sport Box in the build-up to what's going to be a big grand final. Both teams have made their way out onto the park. I was going to mention earlier, team sheets came through, no late changes from both clubs' last fixtures. But there's been a bit of drama late. So Amos Doyle is now out for the Double Blues and Jed McEntee is in. So the Sturt side have lost their ruckman in the build-up.
4: So Doyle out, McEntee in.
2: Yes.
3: From the discussion.
4: That doesn't feel very like-for-like.
2: No.
4: I feel like that was on the cards the whole time.
2: So big for Daniel Fay-Sparks. Yeah. He's retiring. This is going to be his final game, and now essentially will have to be the pseudo number one with a bit of pinch hitting from Burrows, you imagine. But, yeah, Amos Doyle is, you know, such a behemoth and handy ruckman, premiership player. He's had the nerve issue after a couple of knocks in his neck the last few weeks and hasn't got up for the game.
0: What's your thinking behind that, Bass? What would he...
4: Well, there's a bit of Chris Scott about that, isn't there?
0: Yeah.
4: the old ruckman laid out. I don't think it impacts Sturt too much. A little face Sparks is pretty good last week. Him and Burrows against Hurd and Boyd. I mean, Hurd and Boyd's strength is as much their follow-up more than their actual ruck work. So I don't think it impacts them too much. Like I said, I thought McEntee was going to go forward to run with Francis. We'll see if he does that, and we'll have a look at that early in the game. You know, Doyle's a good player, but he's not probably someone that... He's a 10-possession-a-game player. I don't think it hurts him too much.
2: So a big opportunity for Harry Boyd out in the middle now to see if he can really take advantage of that ruck mismatch and, yeah, maybe maximise what could be another roadie medal performance.
4: Yeah, maybe, but, I think Fay-Sparks a pretty good player. So, you know, we're talking about a guy that's played state footy that's replacing him. Burrows is a perfectly competent second ruck. I don't think it's a massive advantage for Nord. Like, Boyd's been pretty good the back end of the year. Like, he's actually added something. You know, I really love Finn Hurd the first half of the year when he was rucking. He's not quite as effective as a forward second ruck as he is as a ruckman who follows up really well. But, you know, he's still a super player and he can impact the game.
0: Probably a long answer, but what do you value the most as a coach? Like, is it the hit-out's two advantage? Is it the clearances? Is it disposal efficiency?
4: Like, from a ruckman?
0: Or more
4: from a team?
0: From a team.
4: Well, we want to win the ball. That's the most important thing. So
0: first
4: how
0: possession.
4: We win it. Yeah, how we win it.
0: Yep.
2: Both clubs are warming up and we're about to get ready for our pre-match festivities as well. Crowds building quite nicely here at the Adelaide Oval. Gorgeous day without a cloud in the sky for Norwood and Sturt, the 2026 SANFL Grand Final. Aaron Bryans, Tom Wilson, Rod Jamieson, Nathan Bassett, the West Adelaide coach.

0: with you as well. The text line this afternoon, 0437 774 774. It is the day for State League Grand Finals, so we'll keep you up to date with the Waffle Granny, which is Peel Thunder up against Claremont. And over in the VFL, it is the second quarter between Geelong and Box Hill. The Hawks leading 4-3-27. The Cats are 2-3-15 in that game as well. And the big news coming out of last night's dramatic all-time preliminary final is that Lachie Neale is set to be suspended for a gut punch on Jack Ginnivan. So the Premiership Lion, who's headed to Collingwood, may have just played his final game for Brisbane and may not be there next Saturday for the big dance, which is massive news coming out of the MRO. We'll keep you updated with that when the official release comes through. But you imagine Brisbane will be headed through the court system all week to try and get what will be their star player out there for what's going to be a massive contest against Fremantle. Let's head downstairs for the pre-match presentations. Norwood and Sturt in the grand final.
1: 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Please welcome Cliffy Wilson.
2: Nyanka Namina, Namani, Nainari Cliffy Tunkel, Munaitcha Wilson, Nigana, Narangeti, Naranga, Nadri, Arandamiyu. Madiwichanga Gana Mirna, Nalo Tampandi, Nalo Gani Yatanga Tikandi, Naiwanga Di Mani Rapurni Gani Yatana, Naichu Yukandalia Yakandalia, Naichalia. Good afternoon, ladies and gentlemen. My name is Cliffy Wilson. I'm a proud Gana man from here in the Adelaide Plains. I'm also a proud Ngarrindjeri man from the lower lakes of the Coorong. My family ties extend out to the Narunga people on the York Peninsula, the Ngarrindjeri people heading out to the mid north of South Australia, and also the Aranda people in the Northern Territory in Alice Springs. I'd like to welcome you to today's game. You may recognise today it is being played on the traditional lands of the Kaurna people, also known as Tarrindanyunga, the dreaming place of the big red kangaroo. I'd like to pay respects to elders past, present and emerging, and acknowledge other Aboriginal, Torres Strait Islander many traditions from across the country as well. I'd like to recognise all the different cultural backgrounds that we have living in this such a multicultural society today. To both teams playing today, I say good luck. And lastly, go the Leggies.
1: Thank you very much, Cliffy. Ladies and gentlemen, if you're able, please be upstanding for the Australian National Anthem this afternoon, to be performed by Taylor Shorts, Patrick Longdon, Duncan Carmichael and Kim Apa-Seblay.

0: It is the biggest day in South Australian footy, and what a time to be the kings of it, the eve of the 150th anniversary of the SANFL. It is Norwood and Sturt, the two best teams in town right now, first up against third. Norwood have won 16 of the last 17 and eyeing a 32nd premiership, only behind the Port Magpies in terms of totals. And Sturt won 9 of their last 10. They're only lost 2 of the Redlegs in the semi-final, looking to go back-to-back again under coach Marty Matineau. We're minutes away from the game getting underway, and the late news after the teams were originally submitted is that Amos Doyle, the ruckman, is out. Jed McEntee, the former Power star, in. Rod Jamieson, Nathan Bassett, to break it all down. Who's winning and why this afternoon, team?
1: Oh, I think Norwood are the team to beat. They've lost one game in their, you know, since round two. The speed of ball movement, the way they defend the ground, I feel like they're just a little bit stronger. I think it'll be a tough game to score. As much as we'd love a high-scoring game, I probably don't see that. But for me, it's Norwood by about 20 points.
2: I probably don't need to contribute, do I? I'll let Bass take the lead. He knows the competition exceptionally well. But, too, I just feel Sturt are probably limping at the moment, too. Like, they've just their injuries. This one may be tactical in terms of Amos Doyle not making it to the field. But, yeah, they didn't start that well early in the year. They did lose to Norwood in round 9 and the second semi. Not by a whole lot, but probably just dismantled them a little bit better. And I guess the speed of football, speed of movement, and the defence of Norwood, I think they'll be too good today.
1: Just on a side note too, the McEntees brothers, they're playing together for the first time today. So it's Kobe's fifth game of league footy, and this is the first time they've taken to the field together. So really interesting time to take the field with your brother for the first time.
2: Pretty cool.
1: An SANFL grand final.
2: Very cool story.
3: Your brother, you play with your brother?
1: I played a few games with him, not many. More when I got dropped from the Crows, and he'd get dropped from Port, and we'd, you know, get to play together every now and again. We played against each other once. I lasted a quarter, did my ankle, and that was the end of me.
3: Who won?
1: Port won that day by about 10 goals.
2: Yeah, right.
3: He's got that over your free life.
0: got the Herd boys out there as well this afternoon, so a fair few brother pairings. Was going to ask for your Odie medal tips. There's a fair few voters on it this afternoon. A 10-person panel, and one of those is our own Rod Jamieson, so we'll have to stay out of the chat for now, but that's who you're feeling in terms of who could be best on ground.
1: Well, I was chatting to Raylene Odie earlier on today and David. Rokar's hard to go past. He wins so much of the footy. His run, like, I probably underestimated him at the start of this season, and then he played against us in round 6, and just his ability to get from contest to contest is super, so it's hard to go past him.
0: Only man who's won a McGarry and a Sandover as well. It's a pretty handy way to make your way around the country and dominate every competition you've been in. So we'll see what he has on offer this afternoon.
2: Well, average is 32, so he gets a truckload of the footy.
0: There's some absolute midfield bulls out there, and we mentioned it in the build-up. There's the last four McGarry medalists featuring this afternoon. Braden Ingram's downstairs soaking it all in front of a jam-packed crowd. Braden, what's it like down at ground level?
4: Well, it is an absolute day for it, gentlemen. This day started off spectacularly for Adelaide with the City to Bay. Thousands turning out for the run down at Glenelg, and then tens of thousands here this afternoon at a sunbathed Adelaide Oval. Perfect conditions in terms of the temperature, currently sitting around 20 degrees, headed for a top of 23. The wind could play a little bit of a part, though. It was quite gusty during those pre-match interviews I did with the two coaches, and still we're getting gusts of around 35 k's an hour. It's sitting at around about a 25 k an hour southwesterly, so I think in the early stages, kicking to the left of your radio dial, the hill end will be favourable.
0: That is where Norwood are going to start this contest. What a day for it. The conclusion of the 2026 season in the SANFL. Norwood and Sturt in the grand final. Tom Wilson to get us going.
3: Finn Hurd in there for Norwood. Knocks it forward. Rokar's over the top of the footy and barreled into the ground. For Norwood midfielder. Swinnerton. So Boyd back in the ruck now. Gets the handball out towards that man, Swinnerton. Rolls around on his right boot. Kicks it up towards centre-half forward. Big fly from Callow. Fisted down. Rove cleverly. Swinnerton in there again, but creating a turnover here. Sturt in defence, but good pressure. Dittmar gets the intercept to Lowe. His handball out further afield. Voss putting on some... It was Snelling who's putting on a lot of pressure. Good work here from the Double Blues. Got it out of their D50. Bit of a rolling maul in effect. Lewis at the bottom of the pack. And the tackle is laid, and we'll have a ball up right half forward for Norwood.
2: Really good pressure, Sturt, wasn't it, too? Just right in the face of Norwood. A little bit fumbly.
0: Boyd gets in front. No Amos Dawe this afternoon for the Double Blues. Taps it down. Swinnerton just can't break free of the tackle. Close to the paint of 50. And we'll go again in the stoppage.
2: Any matchups best that you've seen?
1: Well, as predicted, McEntee's trying to go to Francis. So you can see a bit of ring-a-ring of Rosie to the right of screen as Francis tries to get to Burrows and McEntee tries to get to Francis.
0: Tossed up, Boyd down to low tackle, but got it back to his ruckman inside 50. Go the red legs, marching behind it, too hot for him out the back door. Callow turned into trouble, hard tackle. Ball shoots out 30 from home for the red legs. Hamilton weaving through traffic, the kick smothered. Ricochets backwards, the Blues will love that. Though Baden Lowe's waiting on the paint. Kicks wide, up at right half forward. Finn Hurd gets low enough, picks up the footy and then skies it. Belly of the ball. Helicopter that'll launch inside 50. Swinnerton went too early, didn't quite read the angle. At the drop, Sturt trying to work it out. Faye Sparks had a fumble. Boyd gathers. The Norwood ruckman shoots it out. Hamilton in front of the scoreboard now, gets it to low. Centering kick smothered. Comes to ground. The Double Blues have the numbers. Titmuss first to it and collared. Oh. Free kick to come. 20 from home, slightly to the right for the Redlegs.
1: Interested in having a look at that one. He's got a specialty, Dittmar, of creating high contact. And he's done it a very valuable time right in front of goals. I mean, super pressure early. I mean, it's been locked in towards front half. The heat, the pressure on the ball has been enormous.
2: 19 disposals to 3 in favour of Norwood.
0: Huge recruit for the Redlegs, Cade Dittmar. He used to play over in East Perth. And Central's most recently. Now he's been a star at his new home. Dittmar off a couple of steps, 20 from home. Oh. Awful mung of a kick. Low and hard off the side of the brute and wide left. Minor score. Redlegs up by a point early. 2 minutes played.
1: I'm not sure the kick was that good.
2: He's actually kicked it off like 2 steps.
3: Bringing out of defence here is Sturt. Tom Lewis takes the mark. Right back pocket. Going short. Faye Sparks over the top to Frederick, centre half back. Lowe's the man on the mark. Dangerous ball across the field, but he hits the target nicely there to Holt. He's at left half back, goes onto that left boot, looking up forward towards the wing. Getting out the back is Emmett. Strong bump, but rides it well. And then we'll have a ball up at left half forward for the Double Blues.
2: A Sturt team that want to go short, that sort of 45 chip through the middle.
1: They're very much a kicking team, so yeah, they're more kick control. I think it's about them getting some handball boost just to speed them up sometimes.
3: Snelling gets it out to Lewis. Worried out of it in the end. Dittmar fires a handball towards low. Looked like he bounced off his foot. Be a lasso free kick. No, says the umpire. Boundary thrown again, left half forward. Norwood leading by a solitary point.
0: Yes, NFL Grand Final on ABC Radio, Sport Digital and ABC Listen. Great to have your company. Toss back into play. Bit of argy-bargy on the drop. Boyd's getting in front of Face Marks again. Taps it straight towards Hamilton. Shoots the handball through traffic, backtracking to Roker. Across the body, hooks it up and under. Through the eastern side, Face Marks didn't really commit to the drop. Boyd throws himself in. Slams into Frederick, caught high. Almost careless from the ruckman to put his body on the line, but he wins the free kick for the Redlegs. Handed it off, had low beside him. Sturt had it scouted, kick smothered. Frederick shot the handball out. 40 didn't get low enough, and it nutmegged him through the straight through the legs. Norwood can pounce. Handball towards the corridor, an arch in the back. They can go for a run. The Redlegs head towards the 50. Kick's going to drop about 35 out. Callow tried to get low for the slips catch. Bounced off his chest. Waltham dives in, trying to reel it in for the Double Blues. Gets some assistance and they'll hold it up 45 from home. Norwood inside 50, up a point.
1: You can see how dangerous Norwood look when they start to get those handball chains, and, you know, good entry there from Ling, just short on Callow.
3: Boyd allowed to just take this one out. Flicks out a handball to Hurd. He's wrapped up quickly by Slade, dropping the ball. Play on, says the umpire. Swinnerton goes back to Lowe, who's been busy early, looking for a target inside the forward 50. Just way too much on that. We'll dribble out of bounds. And we'll have direct turnover free kick. So Sturt will get the footy through Becker. He finds Lewis. Right half back for the Double Blues. He's got an option through the middle of the ground. Risky red best there by Murley. Gets the handball off quickly to Ling. Handball's further backwards there to Donnelly. Assesses his options, decides to kick it to centre half forward. And clever Tom Lewis with an intercept.
2: Outstanding. 10 tackles to 4 in favour of Sturt. Just the pressure they're applying.
0: Such a special player, Tom Lewis. He's been through the wars over the last couple of years. Strapped head to toe, but my goodness, he gets enough of the footy.
2: He's got shoulders bigger than most people's legs.
0: Absolute unit. Links up with Frederick. That wide, Sturt have it close towards the Wanganeen stand.
2: Just a really different style of footy already, isn't it, too early?
1: Yeah, both teams, the way they play. And yeah, it's interesting. Hone's out the back at the moment and has been for a little bit. Rokar's sort of been running through the midfield, not really picking anyone up. It's like they're still messing around with the matchups.
0: Sadler down the line to a 4-4, and an early whistle for a hold goes Aaron Francis's way. So the new recruit at Norwood spent plenty of time on AFL lists with Sydney and Essendon. Has it at right half back, plays on, shoots the handball, looking to switch through D50. Kick is well weighted, right, heads to the left back pocket. Donnelly has some time to march his way out of the paint of 50. Drew Emmett in, shot the handball out to the defensive edge. Down the line, kick's not great for Norwood. Up to left half forward, Swinnerton couldn't quite get there. Out the back door, Holt shot the handball wide. Coombless threads it through a couple. Sturt go for a run. Becker draws in a couple, tried to loop it over the top with the overlap. They've got numbers off the ricochet. They keep going. Becker gets it to Lewis. Now has it close to the 50. Tackled by Ling. Ball shot out. Sturt just keep going, but Lewis is pounded. Dittmar came from nowhere at the rearview mirror to run him down and win the free kick at left half back for the Redlegs.
2: Almost taken it too literally, Sturt. They want to use the handball game, but not 10 in a row.
3: That was incredible pressure. And just down in back play here.
2: Rawlinson, down.
3: Yep. Just in that contest with Hurd. Hurd plays on now. Trainer with Rawlinson will get Braden Ingram to keep an eye on that. Not the best kick, but goes through the hands of Drivel. Coming forward now is Mitch Nichols up towards Binder. Roving well with Snelling. Flicks off a handball. Frederick at centre half back just got the arms free. Norwood, if they can win this ball, they have numbers around Frederick, but he did well for the time being. Flicks a handball back to Coombless, who hits a target at centre half back. And Casey Voss, what a story it is. Hardly got a shoulder left, and he's out there playing a grand final. Thought about the 1-2 with Lewis. He gets it now. Voss inside the 50 for the first time here for the Double Blues. They're outnumbered for the moment, and a high tackle or a high fend. High fend against Hone gives away the free kick at right half back.
0: Trying to do his best, Patrick Voss there. Just didn't quite get the contact right. Matthew Ling, one of the three Lings out there for Norwood, but the one who isn't related to the others, heads to the eastern side. Boyd caught behind, juggles the mark. Big Ruckman looking ominous early.
2: I reckon Nick Sadler, I think, two kicks out of defence. They've been poor too. They just haven't hit the target.
0: Redlegs by a point, 8 minutes in. Drill kick towards the corridor. Nice mark taken by Callow. Gets right underneath a penetrating entry. Trying to head towards Binder. Brought to ground. Bounced out. Gathered and the tackle is laid on Nichols. And we'll get a ball up 20 from home straight in front for the Redlegs. So good entry. Just couldn't quite get some space there on the drop. Dangerous area right now in front of the hill. Coming late, Finn Hurd launches in with a tap. Got it down. Only found Slay, but he missed his handball. Hamilton gets it across. Kick around the body, curling from Connor Ling. And on the behind line, Callow's got in front. Just the required 15. Get out the tape measure. That was a close one. Set shot to come on near a straight line angle in front of the scoreboard.
1: Well, drop punts have been at a premium so far, haven't they? There's a lot of interesting spinning balls. It was good to see Cooper Murley actually kick it, so you knew the balls are actually normal out there because there's been a lot of floaters, but the pressure's been huge from both sides.
0: Callow's in good form. 16 goals from his last five. He opens the angle and snaps off a step. A roar from the northern end as Norwood get the first goal of the grand final. It comes 9 minutes in. 1-1-7, Sturt yet to score. The 2026 decider on ABC Sport with Rod Jamieson and Nathan Bass.
2: Well, it's been all Norwood, 53-34 disposal, so leading the way. 7 inside 50s to 1 in favour at Norwood. 5 clearances, 2. So Norwood getting their hands on the footy. Bass, Sturt doing a lot of defending.
1: Yeah, I mean, Sturt are controlling the ball okay. They just haven't kicked the ball as well. I thought that boost handball, that little accelerate handball they had last time on their inside 50 was a good one. They just weren't able to connect with Hone, who was free. So they do need to bring that little bit of handball to their game just to open up Norwood and test their defence. But yeah, ground ball stuff at the moment, I think it's 14-9 in favour of Norwood. They are first to those loose balls.
3: Braden Ingram.
5: Hello, kicked that goal and then came straight to the bench. A bit tight in his back, so just getting a rub down now on the bench.
3: So back in the middle of the ground. Norwood leading by 7 points. Hurd's back in the ruck. Knocks it down. Quick handball out towards Slade. Inside the forward 50. Another opportunity here for Sturt. They need to just settle in this matchup. Clever work there in defence. Good work from Hurd. Steps on 1-2. Just got the handball away in time. Oh, that was hot. And a clever kick in the middle of the ground to Finn Hurd at centre half back. He can take it on, looking for a target. Big contest in the middle of the ground. Sturt has the numbers here. Knocking forward cleverly there was Ling. Did well. Over the top to Rokar. Dangerous handball towards the wing. Fisted into the ground. Ling goes again. Handball's over the top to Swinnerton. He's got space at right half forward. That's a second bounce he takes. A third. He streams to the 50. Centering ball. Looking for the target. And he hits it. Plays on. Runs it all. Oh. He's kicked it into his teammate. It was an open goal. He's kicked it into his teammate. It was a certain goal. I can't believe it. No one can believe it here in Adelaide Oval. Ball's in dispute. Umpire pays a whistle. Free kick. Right half forward going the way of Norwood.
2: That was a circus act.
6: Give the handball, Charlie Molan. Give the handball.
3: Molan. Who was in front of him?
6: Gailey. Jaden Gailey.
2: He's trying to get out of the way. He's just zigzagging in front of him.
3: Oh, Molan. Had a moment.
2: Calamity.
3: An absolute calamity. In the meantime, as we all gather our thoughts, Norwood's won a free kick. They've got a shot on goal. It'll take a kick from about 40 metres out, so this can extend their margin up to 13 points. So in comes the kick, 45 metres out. It's looking pretty good. Cooper Murley. That's a second for Norwood. Threaded the needle. We've talked about the kicking. Well, that's outstanding. They go to 2-1-13. Sturt yet to score. 13 minutes gone in this first term.
1: Yeah, you see Norwood's ability to test the tackle and then use their hands. They're a fun team to watch and play. Like, they're almost, I'd say, take too many risks, but it is fun to watch, and they created two good scoring opportunities there. One that you feel like they couldn't possibly have missed, and then the pretty tough one. But Cooper Murley's a super player. It's his third year back after 2 years on Collingwood's list, and I think he's a very good chance to be on an AFL list next year.
2: Bit of Harlem Globetrotters about him, isn't it, too? Just throw it up, keep it alive.
1: Oh, there is. It is. Like they have games. They have more than 100 possessions than the opposition. They really throw it around. So it is fun. Maybe not always if you're sitting in the Western Stand at the parade and you're hearing a lot of elderly people say, kick it.
0: Heart and mouth stuff where they had an absolute mare at the top of the goal square, but then you get something special like that. Cooper Murley puts them up by 13. Burrows in the ruck, wins it down for Sturt. Taps straight to Slade, who tries to get it towards 50 for Sturt. Hasn't been there a lot. Norwood coming the other way, can cut it off. Chainer handballs, gets it out wide. Awkward one there, but Lowe makes it work. Shoots the handball out. Close towards the benches, Liam Ling heads back tracking, linking up and then getting it across. Beautiful sidestep from Wright, who heads back in board. Now around the body, Murley tumbles one towards the paint of 50 for the Redlegs. And Cowley just couldn't quite track the bounce. Sturt now coming off the half-back line. Emmett shoots it into the spine, turning and nowhere really sure to go is Jed McEntee. Had two coming in, closing the walls, but he gets it back out. And Emmett, full stride, launches into the 50 and pounds one through the big sticks. An instant response for Sturt. That was greatly needed. They didn't kick a major until the 13-minute mark of the second term in the semi, but they've got one on the board in the first this afternoon. 2-1-13 plays one straight six. Norwood up by 7. 14 gone in the opening quarter. Rod Jamison, Nathan Bass.
2: From that centre clearance, Norwood handballed it 9 times before they kicked it and then turned it over.
1: Yeah, they actually got caught a bit skinny there, and that's why Sturt were able to get him on the counter through the corridor. So, you know, they do hurt themselves sometimes if they're over-handballing, but they also bring their teammates into play. So they've been a game style they've committed to all season, and it's brought them success.
2: Great rebound from Sturt too. Really evident in the first 12 minutes of this tour, 15 minutes, that they want to come through the middle of the ground. That one or two handball carry, two or three supporting, and it's the first time they've really had a decent shot on goal.
3: So Burrows into the ruck for Sturt, up against Hurd. Norwood lead by 7 points. Burrows gets first hands on it, but Hurd did well. Gets it down to Lowe. Inside the forward 50. Flying across the front.
2: Great.
3: It was a big, strong grab. Becker. Gets his chance. That's a flat ball. That's a dangerous one. Kicks it straight to Connelling. Turnover immediately. Handballs it off. Going inside that forward 50 is not the best kick. Turns it over straight away, but they're able to apply some tackling pressure. Going in hard there was Callow. Tried to fend it out to his teammates. Lowe gets a quick kick. Binder's all alone in the goal square. How has that happened? He's just been pushed away. Great defensive work there from Becker at the last moment. Kicks it towards the space. Murley's there leading in that race in front of home. Frederick did well. Goes the fend off and a banana kick inside. They've got numbers here. Sturt, if they can get it out the back.
0: Gribble just trying to link up there, but the ball didn't come back to him cleanly. Conforti comes in, collides with Ling, and the ball ricochets out to the Rusciutto stand. It is Norwood by six, hot and heavy early, and Binder had that for 90% of the possession, and then came in through. Becker just gets a hand in to knock away that mark in the goal square.
2: It's really smart defensive work without impacting front on, too. I'd love to see Murley and Frederick go one-on-one down the outside wing for 100, Tom.
0: Tossed in, Finherd down. Knocked it towards the boundary line. Dittmar was there. Uses Kennelly, chips it down the line. Binder in the one-on-one. Couldn't quite take the mark, but does dispatch a Waltham. Gathers on the bounce and hands it to Dittmar, who was still running by. And he blazes into the 50 to Callow. Good strong grab, getting in front. Takes the mark, 40 from home, slightly to the right.
2: Probably the first time Bass have really gone forward with a really one-on-one, just open 50.
1: Yeah, it was a nice handball chain out of the stoppage, wasn't it? Like one, two handballs. Kennelly looks for Binder. Binder wins one. And then with Callow gets a nice one-on-one look. Great catch, too.
0: So Callow will have the long approach. He's starting all the way in the centre square. Trying to double up in the opening term. Former mid-season recruit at Hawthorn. Back in SA footy. Callow heads for home. It's a straight line drive that results in a double python. Callow's got two. Norwood have three. And the lead's back out to 13 points. 3-1-19 plays one straight six. We've played 18 minutes of the opening term in the SA NFL Grand Final. Rod Jamieson and Nathan Fassett, your experts this afternoon.
1: Now, just the interesting stat line here so far. So both teams have had more handballs and kicks. Nord with 36 kicks and 49 handballs. Sturt with 19 kicks and 29 handballs. I mean, the pressure's been huge. It's unusual for Sturt to handball this much. Not unusual for Nord. And you expect to see something similar from Nord all day.
2: I guess harder to do, but I just feel like Sturt are trying to go quick at the moment and it's not working at all for them.
1: Well, Sturt need to take some sting out of the game. So if they try and play Nord fast all day, Nord are too quick for every other team in the comp.
2: Yeah.
3: So Faye Sparks back into the ruck for Sturt. Quick pinch in from Burrows. And Boyd in there for Norwood. Just making sure the right numbers are everywhere across the ground.
2: 36 more disposals Norwood in this first quarter.
3: So Faye Sparks knocks it down. Slade with the gather to Frederick. Back to Faye Sparks. He can pump it inside the forward 50 for another opportunity for a comeback goal here for Sturt. It was roved brilliantly there by Hone. It's up towards the goals and just bounced right. It was a claim from a Norwood player that they touched it. So a minus score to Hone. Sturt 1-1-7. Norwood 3-1-19.
0: Good positioning from Hone. Off the spoil, but just couldn't quite get the contact he was after. Maybe that ricochet off the touch. Aaron Francis to bring it in. Averaging 23 in his first year with the Red Legs. Kicks up. Finds Dittmar.
1: He's a courageous ball user, isn't he, Francis? Like, that was a really tight window, but he makes that kick.
0: Low and hard. Had to be pinpoint. Dittmar still in defensive 50. But gee, strikes it hard. Long exit out toward the broadcast wing that clears everybody. Out the back. Clean take there by Morland. Heads towards the 50. A little shallow drop. Sadler committed, though, to try and stop it, and it clean bowled him. Binder's out the back from 40. Heads for home and misses to the right. Minor score for the Red Legs. Back up by 13 points. But, gee, Sturt over committing a couple of times there.
2: Just team first two sometimes. Binder, yes, he could have. He did have a shot, but he had a teammate over the top. It was just an easy short kick.
3: Another poor kick out of defence this time from Voss. Lands in the lap of Dittmar. 60 from home. Putting the pressure straight back on up towards Callow. Couldn't complete the mark. It's going to be a free. Up against Voss. A huge mismatch. And Jackson Callow stamping his authority on this match.
1: I thought that was good awareness from Dittmar there. Saw the mismatch. and went in early. You know, it's a slow entry. Sturter got numbers back, but, you know, Voss with his, you know, somewhat dicey shoulders, be fair to say, today against Callow, and pretty clear free kick.
2: Yeah. Bone and Lowe,
3: even
2: 11
3: from a defender.
2: Yeah. Bone and Lowe, 11 disposals in this first quarter. Dittmar with 9, Rokar 7, and Becker in defence for Sturt with the 7.
3: So long approach here from Callow. Free kick was probably 15 metres from goal. 45 degrees to the left. Strolls in. Kicked that hard and pulled it left. So missed opportunity there for the Redlegs. 3-3-21. Sturt a 1-1-7-21 going in this first term.
2: We've had an incredible start, Jackson Callow. 2-goal-1.
0: Casey Voss drops it in a bin out to right half back. Slade's waiting there, close to the boundary line.
2: Spoke about last night, three key forwards for Hawthorn kicking 15 goals. Bass, and they lose the game.
0: Down the line he goes. Caught behind was Gribble with a big fist. Gee, bumped into that one. Volleyball spike towards the benches as he got over the top of Francis and forces a boundary throw in. So Norwood at the moment by 14 points. Time on in the opening term of the grand final as they tackle Sturt in the 2026 decider. Tossed in, face sparks, arm entangled with Boyd, neither get a clean tap. Dittmar spun around, can't quite get freed, get the handball out. He's brought to the deck in a good tackle there by Kobe McEntee.
2: Harry Boyd doing a lot of work in the ruck, but also leading the way, 3 clearances.
0: Tossed up, Boyd down, looking for Rokar. Snelling cut across and knocked it to Frederick. Tumbles a low spinner that worm burns its way up to right half forward. It's going to work. Good take there. Gribble sends it inside 50, and Emmett just surged all the way from that stoppage to take the mark. 35 out, slightly to the right.
1: Yeah, he was up a sort of corridor at that stoppage as a forward, and I think Wright was dropping off as a spare. But then Emmett was able to reset, and they already used him quite nicely. So, good stoppage win. Right now, stoppage and clearance is really important for both sides.
0: 50th game for Tom Emmett this afternoon, but certainly a veteran premiership player for Peel Thunder out west. Used to be on the Frio list as well. Gee, knows how to score a goal. 24 so far on the season. Emmett trots in, leans back, puts it over the goal umpire's hat. 2 of his own in the first term. Sturt won't roll over despite the Norwood entries. Margins down to 8. 3-21 plays 2-1-13. 23 gone. First term on ABC Sport.
1: It was a big miss from Callow at the other end, wasn't it? Like, you felt like 20 points. Norwood have got a lot of the footy. It's a big break early in the game, but a really important set in goal for Sturt. I mean, they've only had 5 inside 50s so far. They do need more of their ball at their end, and they need to get more hands on it around the stoppage. It was a good clearance win from Frederick there.
2: We spoke to both coaches, and Marty Matner said they just want to be in the game at quarter time, and Norwood have had so much more of the footy. You touched on it. Kello's miss could have had 3. He has 2-goal-1, but the efficiency of Sturt when they have gone forward, they have been able to score 2-goal-1 to 3-goal-3.
3: A lot of space up forward when they do get that clearance. So Sturt trailing by 8 points, staying within the contest. Great to see Lewis go head-to-head with Rokar. What a matchup that is. A couple of McGarry medals between them. So Faye Sparks dives on the footy. Kay Dittmar strolls through, gathers. Had some pressure there from Snelling. Handball out towards Becker. Kicks towards the wing. Conforti's got the footy. Able to get the handball away in time, though. A clean here, Sturt, to Snelling. Just trying to break the tackle was McEntee of the Kobe variety. Wrapped around the legs. Still getting the handball forward. Kick off the outside of the boot to the top of the goal square. Gets through. Locke Rawlinson was probably going for his teammates, and they were clever enough to let it go through. The Double Blues get a double. And the margin's just 2 points. They're 3-1-19. Norwood, 3-3-21.
1: I love Sturt's spread from that stoppage. You know, I thought Faye Sparks was really important, his second effort in the middle. But then the speed for the Sturt midfielders to get out to the outer side, get their hands on it. I thought Norwood's pressure was still pretty good, but Sturt were clean enough and able to string together a few handballs, and it's a great finish. Tight game.
0: Voice of West Adelaide coach Nathan Bassett there. Premiership crow Rod Jamieson's here as well. Excellent start to the grand final. Norwood will be ruining the opportunities they've had, and history says these two sides love to play in thrillers. Both regular season affairs, a kick game. Semi-final was just the 3.
2: Both teams. Number one scores for is Norwood. Number two in the league is Sturt. Number one scores against is Norwood. And number three, Sturt. So they're very well placed together. It's going to be how well you use the football when you do go forward.
0: Red legs by two late in the first. Faye Sparks flies up against Finn Hurd, tried to take it out of the ruck, the Sturt ruckman, but couldn't quite get clean possession. Gave it away to Rokar, looped a handball out to the broadcast wing, but Sturt had the numbers. First to it, Rawlinson tries to guide the footy up to right half forward. Gribble went to ground, Jack Hurd gathered, but sold his teammate into trouble. A hospital handball, and gee, that's a crunching tackle on Murley. Josh Hone just bulldozes him into the turf. Free kick Sturt, too far out to score. One away from an opportunity.
2: It's a big win, isn't it, too? The pressure that just needs to come.
0: Hone plays on and balks past Nurley. Squares the kick and flying in front. It's a good intercept for Lord. Tracked it well with double blues everywhere at the top of the goal square. And Norwood gets some relief. They're up by two.
3: Outstanding play there from Hone. Couldn't quite get the kick in, but Hurd's with a dangerous switch across the ground. Getting a fist in there was Holt for Sturt. And knocking it forward here for Norwood. Holt's in there again. Just got some players on the outside here. Do the red legs. Kicking up towards Callow. Clean bowls in was a tough one. Illman under a lot of pressure here. He's trying to strike the tackle. He can't get past Bain. Oh, he took him on back.
1: That has to be holding the ball, doesn't it? Oh.

0: I actually thought they're a bit stiff here, Stern. I thought Rokar was hanging on at the last contest, but that is definitely holding the ball.
1: Payne and Lowe took it to the umpire there.
2: Millman just took him, didn't he? Just wanted to fend off.
1: So ball goes up again. Dittmar forces his way through, took on the tacklers. Play on, says the umpire, or advantage. Snelling strolls through the middle of the ground. Off to Frederick. He takes one bounce, steps inside his opponent, runs to the 50. He unloads from home. Marty Frederick! Just away to the right-hand side. Wow, Bass, they look good when they get open space.
0: I would have liked to see Marty hit the lead up there. I thought that was on. It's a pretty tough finish from 52 on the run. Maybe just lowering the eyes was the way there. But, yeah, certainly around the contest, it's pretty hot at the moment.
1: Sturt 3-2-20, Norwood 3-3-21.
3: Gee, it would have been a special finish, though, as he took on three. Just went for glory instead of the right move. Chip kick out from Matthew Ling, finds Jack Hurd, and now Lord has it. Still in defensive 50, straight line from the defensive goal square. He's 30 out. Exits now to Finn Hurd, true centre-half back. The pseudo-forward ruckman this year with Boyd's injury.
1: Right-hand side. Wow, Bass, they look good when they get open space.
0: I would have liked to see Marty hit the lead up there. I thought that was on. It's a pretty tough finish from 52 on the run. Maybe just lowering the eyes was the way there. But, yeah, certainly around the contest, it's pretty hot at the moment.
1: Sturt 3-2-20, Norwood 3-3-21.
3: Gee, it would have been a special finish, though, as he took on three. Just went for glory instead of the right move. Chip kick out from Matthew Ling, finds Jack Hurd, and now Lord has it. Still in defensive 50, straight line from the defensive goal square. He's 30 out. Exits now to Finn Hurd, true centre-half back. The pseudo-forward ruckman this year with Boyd's injury through the campaign. Heads wide to Kennelly, and the captain decides to take on his opponent. Steps around and drives Norwood towards the 50. Boyd engages in the contact and nearly took the mark against Kumblis. Rolls out, squaring kick. Molan tumbles it. 20 from home. Callow gets to his bootlaces. Shoots the handball to Hamilton. Spun around looking for a teammate. Swinnerton rode the contact. Got boot to ball for an outstanding goal. How has he pulled that off? And it's on. Inside the forward 50, Swinnerton has pulled a rabbit out of the hat in the washing machine. Just tumbled a 360, but got boot to ball, and the red legs are up by seven. And the heat is on at the Adelaide Oval. Rod Jamieson, Nathan Bassett.
2: Oh, they've all gone to Becker, I think, in terms of just how he disposed of the opponent. Like, it was almost a sling tackle once he got his boot to ball, and it's gone through, and then followed up with a big push. And his Norwood teammates have come in to support him.
0: Holt. Yeah, they're just having a crack at Holt there. Sort of half a sling.
2: Yeah.
0: Not too bad, really. Holt, I mean, it's more that Holt followed up and pushed Swinnerton again. But he's had a pretty good start, Swinnerton. He's had a good season. You know, didn't know much about him before this year, but he's played well and had quite a nice start.
1: Braden Ingram's downstairs.
4: Guys, it's been a ferocious start. I'm sure you've noticed from upstairs the tackling pressure, the speed of the game. Given it is quite hot, 22, 23 for this time of year and hot out in the centre, you just wonder how long they can keep it up for.
1: Let's hope a long time, because we're getting quite the contest here. Free kick to Hurd.
2: Real big disparities. 21 to tackles to 10 in favour of Sturt.
1: Still time here for Norwood to get another one. Callow flies. Roving out the back was Kennelly. Shrugs a tackle. Flicks it off to Swinnerton. Dribbling! Hit the post! Would have been two quick ones that would have really hit the hearts of the Double Blues. Minor score for Norwood. 4-4-28. Sturt 3-2-20. Into the 31st minute of this first term. It's the Sample Grand Final for ABC Sport.
3: Plucked out of the ovens of Murray League, Alex Swinnerton. There's been a fair few decent names have been scouted out of there. Now the Redlegs, he's looking pretty good. What an opening term we've had here at the Adelaide Oval. Blow for blow. Felt like Norwood were all over the Double Blues, but the margin is just 8 at the first change. The Redlegs 4-4-28, the Double Blues 3-2-20. And my goodness, it's a great crowd for a beautiful day as well. The goal scorers at the first change, 2 to Callow, singles to Murley and Swinnerton. Meanwhile, for the Double Blues, Emmett in his 50th game has got 2. And Rawlinson, the individual there, the former West Coast Eagle for Sturt, rounds out their 3 goal scorers. So an 8-point margin at the first break. 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
4: 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Norwood versus Sturt.
5: Hamilton gets it across, around the body, curling from Connor Ling. And on the behind line, Callow's got in front, just the required 15. 16 goals from his last five. He opens the angle and snaps off a step. A roar from the northern end as Norwood get the first goal of the grand final.
6: So in comes the kick, 45 metres out. It's looking pretty good. Cooper Murley. That's a second for Norwood.
5: Emmett shoots it into the spine, turning and nowhere really sure to go is Jed McEntee. Had two coming in, closing the walls, but he gets it back out. And Emmett, full stride, launches into the 50 and pounds one through the big sticks. An instant response for Sturt. Back in SA footy, Callow heads for home. It's a straight line drive that results in a double python. Emmett trots in, leans back, puts it over the goal umpire's hat. Two of his own in the first term.
6: Wrapped around the legs, still getting the handball forward. Kick off the outside of the boot to the top of the goal square. Gets through! Look, Rawlinson was probably going for his teammates and they were clever enough to let it go through. The double Blues get a double.
5: Shoots the handball to Hamilton. Spun around looking for a teammate. Swinnerton rode the contact. Got boot to ball for an outstanding goal! How has he pulled that off? And it's on!
4: The 2026 SANFL Grand Final. Norwood versus Sturt.
5: Cracking start to the decider in the SANFL. Littered with highlights, back-to-back blows as well. Goal fest, tight margin. It's Norwood by 8 at the first change over Sturt. They lead 4-4-28 to the double Blues. 3-2-20. Awesome day for it. Not a cloud in the sky. Sun-baked, good crowd. And an excellent Sunday for footy that has delivered early on. Aaron Bryans and Tom Wilson with you for the call. The West Adelaide coach Nathan Bassett's here, as is the Premiership Crow Rod Jamieson. What did we learn, team, out of the first term?
7: Well, 45 more disposals, Bass. We spoke about their ability to handle through, dangerous, and were able to execute at times. Sturt going back the other way may have overused it to try and speed the footy up too. You spoke about getting your hands on the football first. Boyd, three clearances. Hurd, two. Conforti is the only one from Sturt. Then it goes Dittmar, Hamilton, Lord, Rokar or Norwood.
8: Yeah, well, I think we learned these are the two best teams in the competition, don't we? Like, it's been a really exciting start. I mean, you see Norwood's possession game and how much they throw the ball around, which is unusual. There isn't an AFL team like Norwood that throw it around as much. And then Sturt's a little bit more controlled. Now, they have run it a bit more and use their hands more than I've seen Sturt do. You know, 33 kicks, 44 handballs, really unusual stat line for Sturt that is being more a kicking team than a handball team. So they are trying to do something different. It has helped them score a bit. It probably hasn't given them enough control of the play or enough control in their half. And I think they will need to balance their game style a little bit more just to take some of the heat out of the game. So I just think if they keep trying to handball and they make it a constant handball game, it just suits the way Norwood play. You've got to bring the pressure, control the ball when you get it, so you take away Norwood's speed and you fatigue them through the game by taking a few more marks, and then you look for those opportunities to use a handball, because otherwise, you know, this slingshot back and forth game, it just suits Norwood.
7: Harry Boyd's game today already, 7 disposals. Again, he's had the 6 hit-outs, the 3 clearances, 2 and 7 handballs, so he's bringing his teammates into the game once he wins the footy for them.
5: No Amos Doyle this afternoon, yeah. So when the team sheets dropped, the ruckman was going to play, and then a late change, Jed McEntee came in for him. He's had those nerve issues over the last couple of weeks after some knocks, including in the semi-final. So Amos Doyle out means that Harry Boyd's the lone ruckman, essentially, against what is a makeshift partnership of Burrows and Faye Sparks for the double Blues. And yeah, the Odie medalist is starting to collate a fair few stats early as well. And you're right about the pace of the game, Bass. Like, Norwood have probably overused it at times inside their forward 50, but end-to-end stuff that you're just looking for an overlap and an option inside.
8: Yeah, and Norwood have messed a few pretty, you know, gifted chances. You know, Charlie Molan kicking into his teammate's back, Callow missing from 10 metres out, Binder dropping the ball on the goal line. Like, there's been a few that, you know, maybe Norwood could have made more of, but, you know, I've loved the speed and intent. I thought Dittmar was fantastic in the first quarter. His pressure, his hunt. Bain and Lowe as well around the ball. I thought they started well, and Marty Frederick's been really good for Sturt too.
5: plenty of physicality. So we saw a little scuffle in the forward 50 after Alex Swinnerton got the full hula hoop treatment and managed to get boot to ball and kick the goal, and a bit of afters from Alex Holt. So these two sides are certainly passionate about getting this done and winning the premiership this year. And they've thrown some excellent shots early. That being said, the nerves are now shaken. We can probably lock into some more football that we've seen through the year, Jamo.
7: Yeah, well, also too, liking the defence of Sturt, being able to stand up like they have. Becker's done a really good job. Kumblis too, along with Ilman.
5: Redlegs by 8, second quarter underway. Boyd down looking for Bain and Lowe. Lewis first to it, tries to shepherd the footy, eventually gathers and got a handball out. Snelling loops it wide, tracking it, trying to gather the footy eventually. Rawlinson steps through one, looped a handball wide, and a push on the way through. So Snelling will get the free kick right in front of the Odie stand. One of the former Gary medalists out there this afternoon, Will Snelling. Sends it up towards the Wanganeen stand, right half forward, and Frederick just got enough space in the two-on-two. Just outside the paint, steps in board, he's well off his line, and eventually called to play on. Had enough time, though, to wait it to Emmett. Guarded his territory by sticking the knee in, knowing Alec Wright was coming the other way. Emmett plucks the mark between the light tower and the scoreboard, 25 out, tight to the right.
7: Marty Fredericks, that's his 10th disposal. He started very well for Sturt. Saw the kick was just going to sit a little high for Emmett. It had to be spot on. There were two defenders of Norwood, one in front and behind, making it difficult, but good contested mark.
5: Emmett looking for the drop punt on the tight angle. He'll start 30 out. Emmett comes in off a couple of steps and kicks right across.

0: hasn't had a touch this afternoon.
1: Hurd takes the mark, goes to Ling of the Matthew variety, to Rokar, flicked out further afield to Alec Wright. Moving forward here is Dittmar on the run. Takes on the tackle of Rawlinson. Did well. Steps inside. Goes inside the forward 50 up towards Callow. Hits the deck. Herd's out the back. Trying to hold this in for holding the ball. But the umpire says no prior. So we'll have a ball up 15 from home for Norwood. Faye Sparks and Boyd. Knocked it down. Clean bowled Herd. Still barrels through. Tries to get the footy out. And Illman's tackle to the ground there by Finn Hurd. We'll have another ball up 30 from home. Norwood leading by 7 points early in this second term.
2: Free kicks 9-3 in favour of Norwood.
0: Tossed up, Boyd in front. Swatted it down straight to Snelling though. Bobbled it towards Frederick, who tried to ride the contact and managed to get the Gale tackle to slip up high. So free kick going his way. Right back pocket, Marty Frederick.
2: Found the umpiring pretty consistent, Bass, this year?
3: Yeah, I'd say consistent. I'm not going to say anything other than that. That's fine.
0: Frederick up to right half back. That is a nice clean defend on the front foot there from Nathan Bassett as he heads out towards Emmett.
3: I did think Gale missed an opportunity though there. Frederick took on the tackle. It's 15 metres out. You stick that, you can strip the ball. It's a shot on goals. Like, it's a great opportunity.
0: Off hands of Tommy Emmett. So boundary throwing to come on the eastern outer side. Norwood by 7. Boyd, the lone ruckman, as he got away from Faye Sparks. Taps it down. Rokar sends the red legs towards the 50. Callow tried to reel it in with his fingertips. Knocked down. Kennelly coming through. Gathered on the half volley. Gave it to Finn Hurd. A low snap. And Binder can just stand in the goal square and watch it roll through. Front row seat to an excellent goal. Sturt had nobody waiting on the line. And Finn Hurd gets his first of the grand final. Norwood's up by 13 points. 3 minutes into the second. It's 5-4-34 playing 3-3-21. Rod Jamieson, Nathan Bassett with you on ABC Sport.
3: Like, nice roving here from Keneally. He gets his hands on it. Able to give out that handball to Hurd. I mean, I'm staggered by the decision by Binder just to leave that. Like, it bounced before the line. Catch the chest mark, turn around, mark the chest mark, turn around, kick the goal. Don't take any chances, but
2: he almost stood there with his hands on his hips just watching it go through.
3: It was kind of brilliant, wasn't it? It was like, you know, we'll just let this ball go past. Coombless came forward to try and press, and it's like, he just, it's going to go through. Glad it didn't bounce back over his head.
2: Yeah, totally. Yeah. Harry Boyd, again, having a real impact on the game in just that previous play. Ball up, got his hands to it, handball out the back. Norwood go forward once again.
1: A lot of trust. 13-point margin now for the Red Legs. Striking first in this second term.
2: It's been
1: in
2: a bit of everything, though, Tom.
1: It has.
2: You've got players get in the way and then others let it go through.
1: That's very true. We're seeing it all. It was socket forward there for Sturt up to centre half forward. Well, we'll have a ball up. Yeah, maybe learnt from last time, I guess. It's Jammo. It's Molan who kicked it into his teammate in the goal line earlier in the first quarter, if you've just joined us. So, ruck contest here. Faye Sparks towards Lewis. Boyd tries to clear it. He's kicked partially smothered. Handball back towards Rokar at centre-half back for the Red Legs. Kicks up towards the wing. Coombless is in front of his opponent, who really took out Becker, who was strong in that contest.
2: He's been great.
1: So Becker plays on, kicks inside the forward 50. Sturt looking for a response. Roving cleverly was Conforti out towards Lewis, who's gang tackled here by Dittmar and Rokar. And we'll have a ball up left half forward for the Double Blues. They're trailing by 13 points early in this second quarter. It's the Sandford Grand Final for ABC Sport.
0: Boyd taps it down, charging through Hone. It ricocheted out though. Donnelly gets it to Lord, or tried to at least. He fumbled and Hone pounces, gathers and kicks the goal from 25. Launches into a celebration, wings out, and the Double Blues make the most of a costly error. Lord, oh Lord, margin dropping back down again to 13 points. Back down to 7, I should say. 6 minutes gone in the second term. Rod Jamieson, Nathan Bassett with you for the grand final on ABC Sport.
2: Kobe McEntee outstanding there. His defensive work, pressure, tackle, ball comes loose. Great goal.
3: Stop talking him up. I've been trying to recruit him for 12 months.
2: Is that why you asked Aaron Chandler about the transfer fees too?
3: Yeah, I know, honey. Yeah, there's not a lot of spare cash floating around the West for transfer fees. Well,

0: Josh Hayne, never the opportunist. Yeah. Brilliant finisher around goals. You know, you look at him and you go, how are you still playing SANFL when you see him? But he's such a clever player and beautiful finisher.
1: I was going to say the same thing. You know, you come here every finals and you see Josh Hayne doing something special for Sturt. Such an antagonist as well. Up forward. Bleeds double blue. Back in the middle of the ground. Lewis went to ground. Coming off the wing was Rawlinson. Flicks it to Lewis. Back to Snelling. It's got some support here. All the way back to Casey Voss, looking for a target. Too much on it for Frederick. Clever there towards Rokar. Here comes Francis. He's getting chased by Hone, but shrugged him off at the last moment. Puts his teammate Swinnerton under enormous pressure on the wing. Coach Bassett didn't like that. And we'll have a ball up near the logo, Bass.
0: Well, they're just the dumb handballs that annoy me sometimes about Norwood. You know, they're out, and it's like the forward handle to pressure.
2: It's almost a little bit of arrogance the way they're going about it, the Red Legs. Just having a bit of fun at times in a grand final. Maybe using the footy out of the stoppage. Trying to break three. Rawlinson couldn't find a teammate. Ricochets off a couple of boots and shoots its way over the line. Free kick to Sturt. Meanwhile, in the traffic, hitting the deck. Sadler's just been a little slow to get to his feet. They've caught one straight to the face. And it will be escorted off by the trainer just to make sure that nose is okay. We'll head down to Braden Ingram very shortly. Double Blues have it, left half back. Casey Voss, the man with one arm, dislocated shoulder, had to go to the hospital last week. Down the line, Donnelly flew. Nearly took an all-time hanger. Francis just threaded the needle, found a gap when there wasn't one. Shot the handball underground, but then Hamilton retreats. Nearly heads across to right. They'll switch all the way through D50. Jack Hurd has it top of the defensive goal square.
3: They've gone back 40 metres and now almost just kicking out again as they were if it was a behind scored.
1: Now the long kick up towards the logo. And reading it best was Burrows for Sturt. He's burrowing forward again up towards centre-half forward. And Faye Sparks has drifted there. Marks 50 out directly in front.
3: Started very well in this second quarter. Pressure still applied, but using the footy, finding a body, Bass, when they're going forward. And again, France a second time just handballs forward 10. Turns the footy over.
0: Yeah, I mean, it was an interesting choice by Hurd too, to go long to a, you know, a contest looking for Rokar. Great intercept and, you know, great for Faye Sparks. You know, he retired at the end of the minor round, didn't play a game all season. And now he's thrust into the finals, he's in the prelim, and his last game is the grand final.
3: On 199.
1: Showing the experience.
3: Oh, height.
1: Faye Sparks goes out wide towards the right-hand side. A minus score, 4-4, 28. Norwood 5-4, 34. We'll check in with Jamo's explanation shortly. Shortly.
3: I gave him 85 extra games.
2: I was wondering where that came from. Braden Ingram downstairs.
4: Yeah, Nick Sattler's just on the bench now after cupping that knock to the head. Looks like they're doing a little bit of a concussion test, but looks to be okay so far.
2: How about this ball movement from Norwood? End to end with some slick handballs. Finds its way to Swinnerton at right half forward. Bit of pressure as he tries to kick around the body. Tumbled it in the direction of Finn Hurd. Sturt had the numbers. Casey Voss exits where it came from. Trying to go down to Rawlinson. Oh. Battling with Murley. Hits the deck and lays a hard tackle. But gee, Norwood from the kick-in just slid it all the way through across the broadcast wing.
0: They did. But if Sturt can keep that chase pressure, it forces an ugly entry. And that's where Sturt's interceptors come into the game.
2: So did double-check the book when Jamo said that. It's the 112th game for Faye Sparks this afternoon. Out of the stoppage, Matthew Ling got it out towards Rokar. Tackled as the ball reached him and didn't get a clean disposal away. Holding the ball, Rawlinson will take it for the double Blues. Checks his kick down the line. Well weighted up towards Frederick.
3: I've got some feedback for the SANFL budget people as well at the end of the game.
2: Numbers in the wrong spot, are they? Frederick Ford of centre wing will place it 45 out on the march. Burrows nearly took a couple of bites. Hits the deck. And Snelling becomes the tackler as he engulfs Jack Hurd in a headlock. So we're right on the paint of 50. Burrows has had just the one touch, I believe, so far this afternoon, which came earlier, setting up Faye Sparks. To Batman and Robin, pseudo Ruckman this afternoon. Out of the stoppage, Hone shot it out. Kick smothered though as Kobe McEntee tried to go forward. Boyd just clears it with a jamming kick. Heads towards the centre square for the Red Legs. Molan second to it, but a good tackle as he pinned one arm. Spun his opponent to ground and Will Koumbalis will come off the deck. So ball up to Karma, attacking half for the double Blues at the moment, who are currently down by six.
1: Snelling over the top for Kennelly. And we'll have another ball up quickly. 12 minutes gone in this second quarter. Pressure's still hot for the Sandful Grand Final. Knocked down into space, but coming through was Holt. Trying to get that handball to Lewis. Does so. He drops the footy and tackles Ling. of the Connaught variety. So we'll have another ball up at centre-half forward.
3: Really congested, really physical, isn't it, too? Take a big impact on Sturt, particularly having to play most games.
1: Conforti with a quick kick inside the forward 50 up towards Grivel. Roving there was Francis. Dangerous handball towards Hurd, who's wrapped up by Burrows in the forward pocket. The left forward pocket, and we'll have a ball up. Good forward pressure here from Sturt.
0: Feeling a bit of momentum shift at the moment towards Sturt. Like their pressure's good. They're getting the ball in their half. Coomless is setting up by himself behind the ball and intercepting. They look okay.
2: Reigning premiers are right in it. Burrows tapped it down looking for Hone. He did try to thread the needle with the kick, and I reckon he's jammed it straight into Francis, and then it's gone over the boundary line. So they're pleading their case like it's a debate team right now. 3v2, the Red Legs doing everything they can, and they've won. The outnumber, the voice of reason, and we'll get a boundary throw in the left forward pocket. So Hone, yeah, did fumble, and then Francis came through, and it might have bounced off his toe, but gee, it's tough to see from the camera angle. So it'll be tossed in. Sturt's 50. Straight in front, 25 out. Burrows caught behind. Boyd gets it down to Francis. Launches a thumping kick out of there. Two on two waiting. Finn Hurd wrapped up in the tackle. Got it out. Sliding in. Illman did draw in two. Did he make enough to get it out? Nope. Holding the ball.
3: Who? Two.
2: Free kick going the way of the Red Legs. So Illman was the one who pancaked on top, and you can't really dive under the footy jammer and not get it out.
3: The two blokes on the bottom are lying on their back.
2: So the Red Legs have it at right half back. They're currently up by six in the second term.
1: So Gale goes long, up forward. Trying to rove that one there was Liam Ling. Cries of ball, nothing doing. Binder, he was in a bind. Holding the ball. So well done, Lucas Slade for Sturt. Centre half back now. Lewis has got some run on. It's a dangerous ball, but it gets out to him. Tries to take on Dittmar, and he just missed the handball. It was behind his teammate in Sadler, and it's going to be a lasso free. Last touch. So Callow brings it back in. Off to Mitch Nicholas. Back to Callow at the logo. He's cleaned up as he kicks it. That's unfortunate. He basically ran straight into Slade, who bumped him. It's going to be a downfield free.
0: I hate that rule. What are you meant to do? You're standing there and the guy runs into you.
1: Yep. Saw the replay there.
3: So the SNFL would probably say you should have tried to smother, I think. But in terms of the physical nature, this is where senior football.
0: Well, he just stood there.
3: Yep.
0: And the Nord player ran into him.
1: And Sturt had all the numbers behind the ball. So it's going to be an opportunity here for Jaden Gale. He's going to take a kick at 55. He's confident. He's going to set this one up to the top of the goal square. Brought to ground. Roving well there was Sadler. His quick kick out is going to work to Emmett. Left half back for Sturt.
2: Spot something he likes down the line. It's Ash Johnson on the march. And finally, he has his hands on the pill. Comes to the 14-minute mark of the second term.
3: It's a leg race.
2: He kicks it into a paddock, hoping it'll tumble the way of his teammates. Nearly a car crash. Murley was coming. And the other way, gee, the commitment from Jed McAtee to throw his body in. Norwood have the numbers as the ball shoots out. Bain and Lowe heads up to the broadcast wing. Tried to drop it in on the bounce towards Finn Hurd, who may have been caught high by Burrows. Certainly tried to ride the contact. Umpire pays holding the ball. Free kick to Burrows. It was an awkward bounce, that inside 50 entry from Johnson, and everyone ran from different directions. It was almost a pile-up. Burrows back towards the Sturt 50. Francis flies with Grivel, knocked down. Johnson takes on two, got the handball out but gave it away. Low for the Red Legs wide. And now Liam Ling shoots it back. Exiting kick is good for the Red Legs to Dittmar.
1: Right half back for the Red Legs. Option is wanting to go back straight away. He's just going to have to kick a snap around the body. Reading it best there was Sadler. Brings it to ground. Was being held, and he's going to get the free. So on the logo, not thrown back on the full either. But the umpire says nothing doing there.
3: They look a bit rattled, Norwood.
0: It's all Sturt at the moment. Yeah. Like their kicks are ugly going forward. They're kicking it to the Sturt's numbers. Their handball game's broken down a little bit.
1: Coomblis, defensive side, centre wing. Commentary side of the ground, he's kicked it straight into the man on the mark. Good pressure, Jaden Gale. Kicks it up towards centre half forward, but Sturt has the numbers. Becker reading it best. Takes the intercept mark.
3: Snelling in the middle.
1: As called by Rod Jamieson, Snelling has it at centre half back.
2: Red Legs haven't had a scoring shot in 15 minutes. Goal apiece in this second term. Gee, that's a dangerous kick. Snelling just tried to drop it in. Cut across. And the kick was no good. Conforti had two to beat. Finn Hurd knocks it away. Nice little sidestep from Molan as he hands it off. And Murley can weave through traffic. Drives it towards the 50. Callowcourt behind. Two Blues spoil each other. Kumblis nearly reeled it away from Waltham. He was almost caught on the fishing line there by Gale. But Sturt get out of dodge. Sadler heads up to right half back. Norwood have the numbers, but the drop is awkward. Rolls through everybody. Francis, the saviour, out the back door. Shoots it to Lord. He dukes it wide. Donnelly just places it central. And Matthew Ling for the Redlegs can settle things down. They're up by six at the moment in the centre square.
3: We absolutely know it's Norwood's game plan, but when you watch them live, the first thing they want to do is actually handball the football, isn't it?
0: Absolutely it is. And they're being really challenged at the moment by Sturt.
1: Long inside the 50 from Lowe. Quick kick out from Becker up the chimney. Coming out hard there was Gribble. Touched off the boot. Play on, says the umpire. Unfortunate. Ball's coming back in towards goal. Away to the left there from Callow. And Callow, in fact, was Lord who had that quick kick forward. So we'll have a minus score. Norwood go to 5-5-35. Sturt to 4-4-28. 18 gone.
2: Booming exit for the Double Blues. Emmett waiting on the centre wing, was caught behind, so he lays a bone-crunching tackle that's too hard on Dittmar, and a free kick the Redlegs' way. So Norwood just forward of centre wing, broadcast side.
3: It's great intent, just too high.
2: Cade Dittmar sends it into the pocket. Searching entry, Finn Hurd tried the fly at the back, came down front square behind her, blasts it all the way into the riverbank stand. Rush of blood, didn't quite get the angle out on the full.
0: He's not had the best day so far, Binder, but he keeps running and trying. Something will turn his way.
3: I feel like he's away from here. He'd dress like a cowboy.
1: He would. Becker, they've slung this out towards Holt. Centre wing, outer side of the ground on the slingshot. Up towards Ash Johnson, who thought about it. He can't play him from there. He drifted forward about 20 metres from the mark as he was slowing down and then edged towards running into the open goal, but he'll have to come back 25 out in an angle to the right.
3: Great transition, wasn't it, too? Quick ball movement, had options out wide, thought a Shepherd could have come in. But Johnson worked hard out to a fat side into space and the kick had to be spot on.
0: Yeah, nice work from Holt there. Just got in behind the Nord defenders and really nice exit from Sturt and turning in what was a place where Norwood should be able to defend into a full ground ball movement and a great opportunity for Johnson here.
3: What about some of these boots these days? He's got bright pink.
0: Yeah, no, I mean, the players have a lot of boots now. You'd go into the change rooms, they might have 16 pairs.
3: Yeah, right. The colours. What colour would you wear, Aaron?
2: I was a fluoro green.
3: Doesn't surprise me.
1: Ash Johnson comes in. He's had limited opportunities, but he makes Norwood pay. Margins just a solitary point. What we had back in 1978, the last time these two teams met in a grand final. Norwood 5-5-35. Johnson gets his first. Sturt 5-4-34.
3: But just starting to become a bit of a nuisance and get into the game as Johnson too. He is moving. He was up at it. Contested mark earlier. Starting to move around the forward line. And Sturt's ability to move the footy quickly to the advantage when they get into an open forward line will expose the Norwood defence.
0: It's been Sturt's ability to pressure the ball at the moment that's changed this game, and Norwood's had to dump kick it forward. They've turned the ball over and Sturt have been able to win it back and then control it. The game's been played more in their half.
2: Thrilling contest. Great to have you with us on ABC Sport for the SA NFL Grand Final. Redlegs by 8 points. I hope you're implying it's because I'm quite colourful and boisterous, gentlemen.
3: Probably more leery.
1: Yeah,
3: that's what I was going to roll with.
2: Tossed up in the middle. Faye Sparks wins it down, looking for Snelling. It was an awkward bounce. He waited an eternity for it to come down, tackled for his troubles. Roycar's in amongst it, trying to reel the footy in. And they all collapse in just outside the centre circle.
3: Well, the coloured boots came in late. I'd finish, Bass. What were you? You black pair or white pair?
0: I was black, but yep. My last couple of years I had to switch to white because I couldn't get black boots anymore.
2: We love them as broadcasters. It's easy to ID. Faye Sparks out of the ruck, rolls a kick forward. Frederick to become the tackler and holds things up again close to that centre circle. Hamilton, the man, spun around.
3: The lime green. That was Dermy through the 80s. He was the only one.
2: Snelling buffets Kennelly out of it. Towed forward by Hamilton for the Red Legs. Oof. Out of half forward, full stride, Molan just hits it hard. Buffeted off the footy. Couple of tackles late again. Still in the centre square, but we've shifted to Norwood's attacking half now. They lead by a point. Time on in the second.
3: Phil Carman, Sturt Premiership coach. He went with the white boots early.
5: Snelling fishes it out to Holt. Back to Ilman, who runs into traffic. Sadler did well. Kicks up towards centre half forward. Numbers favouring the Double Blues' opponents, the Red Legs. So Francis takes the mark there. At centre half back, trying to get himself into the game. Long up the line. Finds Molan. They got some space out wide. He can just get it forward. Up towards centre half forward here. It's Jaden Gale. And he's got an option. And Kennelly, who's floated forward enough. And he takes the mark, 35 out, 45 degree angle to the right.
0: Real breakdown in Sturt's defence there. Now, McEntee has tried to go back to Francis. Francis intercepted off of him. And then Norwood just ended up with a free player in front of the ball. Sturt couldn't get their matchups right. Didn't pair off. And then they're able to keep using the free player all the way to get this shot on goals. It's only 35 metres out.
3: It's got to work hard, Bass, don't they? Like, you just go forward and you're kicking it to two Norwood players. Nowhere near the advantage of any Sturt forward.
5: Kicked a goal in the semi. Did the skip up. Certainly the Red Legs need this, and he's kicked that one off the side of the boot. Not going to register a score. So a let off there for the Double Blues. Voss wastes no time, finds Snelling from the quick kick in from the out of bounds on the full. So Norwood still leading by the solitary point, 23 gone second term.
2: Snelling pointed right, but kicked left, fooled everybody, and Becker gets the mark on a couple of bites. Left half back, Double Blues. Down a point.
3: Think a bit smarter here.
2: Late in the second, Becker heads down the broadcast wing. Johnson's on the march. Flew. Fist came in from Jack Hurd. Hits the deck. Dittmar head over it. Lewis tries to bulldoze and barrage his way through across a couple, but the ball didn't come with him. Jack Hurd sends it back up to right half forward for the Red Legs. Callow lost it in the sun with a couple against him. Knocked down Becker. Gee. Rocket out of there, up towards half forward. Francis again. My goodness, the intercept marking. He hands it off to Roca, heads to the eastern side. Again, just rushing it as they look for the switch, but Sadler was waiting in front.
3: Really? Too slow.
5: So Ilman marks at centre half back. Short to Voss. For a dangerous looking kick to Faye Sparks, but hits the target nicely on the 45. Still in the centre square. Finds Lewis now. Picking apart Norwood's defence. Not a lot of options forward. Pass the play on, so Lewis pumps it in long. Flying at the ball as Johnson brings it to the front of the contest. Roved brilliantly at the front by Kobe McEntee. Tried to go the banana on the left. And scores a level here in the Sandful Grand Final between Norwood and Sturt. It's 5-5 apiece, 35, 25 gone in the second term.
0: Dittmar really poor defensively at the drop of that ball. I was just watching him through the midfield. Got to be tighter.
2: Voice of the Bloods coach, Nathan Bassett there. Murley heads in the Boyd direction at right half back. Throw a blanket over them, 6-on-6. And off a couple of hands, unable to be cleanly taken by Matthew Ling, who walks it over. Boundary throw in, pain of 50 for the Double Blues. Braden Ingram downstairs.
4: A lot of hands on hips here getting towards half time. Just seeing a few of the Norwood big boys, Francis and also Boyd, looking pretty tired as we approach the main break.
2: Best of the best, giving it their all. Tossed in. Boyd in front. Faye Sparks from behind, though, wins the tap. High bounce. Dittmar gets there first. Spun in the tackle by Lewis. Oh. Shot out. Matthew Ling tried to ride the contact of Conforti. Got out. Red Legs can clear it. Empty space on the eastern side. Molan's first to it. He's buffeted midair by Ilman, who kept his feet. Sturt back towards the 50. Ilman sets it up. 40 from home. Gribble came late to just collapse the pack. Hamilton the tackle on Frederick, who didn't have it. He asked for the free kick. Won't get it. And the siren will beat the Double Blues. And we'll start level again in the second half. What a game of footy we've had. We are locked at 5-5, 35 apiece at the major break. Norwood and Sturt cannot be separated in the SANFL Grand Final through the first two terms. What a contest we've had. The goal scorers so far. Two to Callow, singles to Swinnerton, Hurd and Murley. For the Double Blues, two to Emmett. Individuals to Johnson, Rawlinson and Josh Hone. So it was the Red Legs by eight at quarter time. And at halftime, scores are level at 35 apiece. Rod Jamieson and Nathan Bassett are your experts this afternoon on ABC Sport. And they've been witnessing some pretty top-shelf footy.
3: Just better composure, I think, by Sturt too. With their, when they've got their footy in their hand, they're able to just work it forward by foot and find a target. At times, wasteful when they went inside 50, just blasting away. 2-3 in that second quarter to 1-1 to Norwood. And just a little bit loose in front of goals, Norwood too.
0: Yeah, Sturt's ability to pressure the footy, I thought, was exceptional. When they pressured it, Nord Rover had to dump kick it. And Nord lost their game style in offence. And they didn't look that threatening, to
3: be
0: fair.
3: Is that credit to Sturt?
0: Yeah, I think a lot of credit to Sturt. Sturt made a lot of tackles in the first quarter, but when Nord got out, they were out, and they created some great scoring opportunities. That quarter, not so much. Now, a couple of poor, you know, Keneally missing that goal late. It's a big miss. But, you know, Sturt looks more like Sturt's game right now than it does Nord's.
3: I mean, look at Dittmar again, continues to win the footy. 15, Bain and Low 15. But for Sturt, Becker in the back half 15, Rokar 13, Tom Lewis and Snelling going to work with 13 apiece too in the middle of the ground. Harry Boyd doing a really good job in the middle of the ground in the ruck. But the defence for Sturt, I really like the way they've been able to hold up and just work their way. And I think they've had options to stay down that side and go to an outnumber, but they've chosen to come inside and hit a harder target and a kick. It has paid off a lot of the time, but so the overuse of handball, I guess, which has been their real weapon and their one wood to this particular point, has probably cost them a fair bit in the first half.
2: Callow was the star early, but Tristan Binder, who's had a goal every game this season, career best campaign, just hasn't really been overly damaging. Has had a couple of chances, but you feel like he's still yet to unleash so far. And then the flip side for the Double Blues, you don't see Ash Johnson in the first at all, and in the second he starts to really make his mark, Bass.
0: Yeah, look, I think it's been the quality of the defenders, to be fair, at both ends. I thought Becker has been super. You know, nearly the best player on the ground at the moment. His ability to intercept has been very good. You know, Francis had a couple of good intercepts there late. I do feel like Nord have let the ball over the back a little bit at contests. And I think Sturt have done a much better job, though, in taking away the intercept marking game, because the second semi-final, Francis and Hurd brought their own balls and intercept marked everything, whereas Sturt have been able to bring the ball to ground and then at least pressure in that quarter. And, you know, the game's been mainly played at the scoreboard end so far. Nord in the first quarter, Sturt that quarter.
3: So time in possession, 56% to 44 in favour of Nord. That's for the entire first half. Tackles, 30 to 40 in favour of Sturt. Hitouts, 19 to 12 in favour of Nord. Clearances, 15 to 14. So as the game has got on, those metrics have become a little bit closer. But the variance and the variable ones are that kick to handball ratio. Kick 78, 67 handballs for Sturt. 97 kicks to 88 handballs for Nord. That one seems a bit closer, but it feels like they've handled more in that first half. But Sturt have done it more so.
0: Well, the other thing is Nord bring one up to the contest. So Kennelly's coming up to the contest. Yep. Sturt are dropping off. Nord's high forwards, it's probably the weakest part of their team. You know, and nothing against those guys, but there's not a lot of stars in that group. And I feel like Sturt's been able to win the ball back. As long as they've been able to pressure it, they've been able to win the ball back, outnumber, and then play their game from there. So whether Nord want to even up the numbers, go back to having six forwards, just because, like, Coomless and, like, because Coomless has been able to get spare, but then it also releases Becker, and then you start to get the ball in Casey Voss's hand, and then you never get the ball back.
3: Rawlinson with one, Hone with one, always dangerous too. Tom Emmett was really good first half, couple of goals in that first quarter, and then Ash Johnson started to come to the game in the second. So really good, solid first half by both teams at different stages.
2: And it's the luxury of the second semi-final that you can't get beaten by what you know to a degree. Marty Matner's realised what didn't work 2 weeks ago, and the stats say in the 48 grand finals we've had that have been a rematch of the major semi-final, only 56% have been won by the side that won that game. So it doesn't mean anything having that extra week off. And if anything, it gives your opponent a chance to figure out what went wrong and adapt. And Sturt have done that in this second quarter. They knew that Norwood were overusing the footy. They've been able to settle defensively. And we've got an absolute arm wrestle on our hands. So scores level at the major break at 5-5-35 apiece. And we've got the pick of the bunch, gents. So State League Grand Final day. In the VFL Grand Final three-quarter time, the Hawks lead Geelong by 31 there. And in the Waffle Grand Final, it's still the second quarter, but Peel lead Claremont by a good 46 points. So ours might be the the best of the three, but there's still plenty of footy to play out. You never know with second halves, and particularly what we've seen over the last weekend with the AFL. Fourth quarters can be anyone's ball game.
0: Well, of course ours is the best, though. I mean, it's the SANFL, so, you know, Nord Sturt, it's fantastic to have this game happen again, and the first time since 1978. We even used to do a function at Nord when I was there, around 78, which was a joint function between Nord and Sturt. It's a game that sort of lives on in mythology, even though, you know, nearly all of us are too young to have been alive. My mum claims I was looking at the TV yelling 1 point. I wasn't quite
1: really?
0: Two. It's nice to bring this game alive. And, they're the two best teams all year. And we can see they're putting on a great show for the big crowd that's here today.
2: How does it compare through your travels, Bass? I mean, you wouldn't have spent time in the Waffle system, but I guess in the AFL assistant coaching and learning a bit about the different states. Like, what is it about the SANFL and SA footy that stands up above the rest?
0: Well, I think it's how much we care about it.
1: Yeah.
0: You know, and how much it means to our community. So, you know, I think we can get too worried about sometimes the standard. Are we better than the VFL or are we better than the Waffle? Or it's like, in terms of how the players actually play, and it's like, well, maybe not. But we care more. You know, and more people care about it, and there's more passion involved in it, and that's what makes our competition a great one, and that's why so many people come here today that are neutrals but still pay their $40 to get in, because they care and they love this competition.
2: Yeah, most of the clubs are over 100 years old, and clearly it's been passed down generation to generation, and those who probably weren't alive when these two sides last met on the big stage are still riding the emotions of the last time they did meet. Even though they probably didn't get to physically experience it. So we'll see if we're headed down that direction again. Hopefully not with a similar ending in terms of a controversial umpiring decision. We've had enough of those through the weekend. But if it's a one-point thriller, we'll take it.
1: Every day.
2: Scores level at halftime. We'll be back with you very shortly for what's going to be an epic conclusion to the Sandful Grand Final. But for now, we can pause on ABC Local Radio, Sport Digital and ABC Listen and take the latest from the ABC Newsroom.
6: ABC News. Hello, I'm Satyam Weinstein. Prime Minister Anthony Albanese says it's important for Australia to cooperate with the tech giants on artificial intelligence for economic reasons as well as national security. Here's our national political lead, David Spears.
7: He also wants to ensure that writers, artists, musicians maintain control over their work and are compensated when their work is used by the AI models. How he threads that needle, though, is unclear. He did not rule out some change to copyright laws. It's now off to the United Nations in New York, where the Prime Minister will be meeting with a range of other world leaders to continue discussing this AI challenge, the rewards and the risks it poses.
6: Meanwhile, US President Donald Trump says he'll form an AI force and appoint a new artificial intelligence advisor to regulate the industry. Writing on social media, Mr. Trump says he will not hinder the growth of AI, warning that the US must maintain its lead over China. Russia's state news agency TASS is reporting a Moscow oil refinery has been hit by a Ukrainian drone attack. The report cites Moscow's mayor and says the facility at the refinery was damaged. It says no casualties have been reported. The Houthis in Yemen say missile strikes on sensitive sites in Saudi Arabia have sparked large fires. Here's Ali Crew.
8: The Iran-backed group says the strikes are in retaliation for recent attacks by Saudi warplanes in Yemen. The Houthis say they struck targets in the capital Riyadh with ballistic and cruise missiles along with drones. They also claim to have struck a facility belonging to the Saudi oil giant Aramco in the Red Sea city of Yanbu. In Riyadh, witnesses reported a number of explosions and a huge plume of black smoke could be seen over the city's international airport. The Saudi-led military coalition fighting the Houthis says its air defences destroyed a missile heading toward the capital, and it had foiled attacks targeting civilians.
6: British pop star Ed Sheeran has apologised for mistakes as he resumed his US tour with a solo concert in a nearly full stadium in Philadelphia. It comes after opener Macklemore was dropped from the tour over pro-Palestinian comments he made on stage. Sheeran has told the crowd at the concert the Hamas October 7 attacks on Israel were horrific and what is happening in Gaza is catastrophic, unjustifiable and disproportionate.
9: I don't want to disappoint fans, and I've never wanted to be an activist musician, but this has put me in the middle of an important and passionate argument about freedom of speech and the most complex political issue on the planet. This concert is still a place where everyone is welcome, and everyone here can stand beside people that have opposing views.
6: A child has died and two other children and a woman are in a critical condition after a stabbing in the New South Wales Blue Mountains. Police say emergency services received reports of three children and a woman in a vehicle with stab wounds. One of the children was found dead in the car. Police say all children are under the age of five and the woman is in her 40s. WA's Deputy Premier Rita Saffiotti says authorities are yet to locate a great white shark which killed a 63-year-old man off Perth Sorrento Beach on Friday. The government issued a catch and kill order for the shark, saying police need the animal for coronial evidence collection. Ms. Saffiotti says while the shark was positively identified on Friday, authorities have lost track of it. She says for the time being, Sorrento Beach and other beaches in the area remain closed.
10: There'll be another review on how long this will go on later today, and we'll be able to inform you what happens tomorrow. But currently, that search is still being undertaken.
6: A health union in Tasmania says the damage to a mental health facility in the state's northwest following a fire is extensive. Emergency services were called to the Northwest Regional Hospital at Burnie last night, where they worked to contain a fire to the public hospital's inpatient mental health unit, the Spencer Clinic. No one was injured and one person is in police custody. Robbie Moore from the Health and Community Services Union says it was a shocking incident for staff.
11: We understand that there is structural damage to the unit and it's unlikely to be able to be used for quite some time. The children's ward was also evacuated and patients from both of those wards have been placed in other wards.
6: And the AFL Fans Association has condemned the behaviour of a section of the Hawthorn crowd following last night's preliminary final loss to Brisbane at the MCG. The umpires were forced to take cover as bottles were thrown at them as they left the field following two contentious umpiring decisions late in the game. The Fans Association says supporters have every right to be passionate and frustrated, but there's a line that must never be crossed. You're up to date with ABC News.
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15: The 2026 SANFL Grand Final. Norwood versus Sturt.
2: Callow tried to reel it in with his fingertips. Knocked down Kennelly coming through. Gathered on the half volley. Gave it to Finn Hurd. A low snap. And Binder can just stand in the goal square and watch it roll through. Front row seat to an excellent goal. Donnelly gets it to Lord, or tried to at least. He fumbled and home pounces. Gathers and kicks the goal from 25. Launches into a celebration. Wings out.
5: Ash Johnson comes in. He's had limited opportunities, but he makes Norwood pay. Margin's just a solitary point.
15: The 2026 SANFL Grand Final. Norwood versus Sturt.
2: Cracking day of footy. It's been an exceptional grand final so far, and we're going to start right again with scores level at the major break. It is 5-5-35 apiece between Norwood and Sturt in the 2026 SANFL Grand Final. Aaron Bryans and Tom Wilson calling the action for you alongside Premiership Crow Rod Jamieson and the dual Premiership coach, current leader of West Adelaide, Nathan Bassett's here as well in the ABC Sport Box. Just magnificent conditions. You couldn't ask for a better day to finish off the South Australian footy season, and the crowd has turned up for it as well. It was the Redlegs by 8 at the first change, but Sturt with all the momentum in the second, and now we kickstart what is going to be a thrilling second half as well. We are headed towards the end of the footy season, as I touched on, but the basketball has got underway. So the 36ers played last night on the road, heavily undermanned. No Isaac Humphries, no John Jenkins, new coach Trevor Gleeson up against what was touted to be the favourites for the premiership or the championship. And they managed to beat Melbourne United by 2 points. They did have a couple of chances to win the game late. Melbourne missed a couple of threes, but excellent start for both Trevor Gleeson and Bryce Cotton, who's never lost an opener in the NBL in his history. And the reason I bring it up is because we, as we shift between codes, our own Tom Wilson's going to be calling the 36ers next weekend. So he'll be on from Sunday, September 27th. You can hear him from 2:30 as the 36ers take on the Taipans. So Tommy, a man of many talents, is going to be getting ready for hoop season in a week's time, and will once again be there for a large majority of the games, as we were all of last year, as your exclusive home.
1: Yeah, it's what a season we had last year, and the way that we started last night, you know, with those outs that the 36ers had, and just watching Bryce Cotton play and having Trevor Gleeson there. And that's not a knock on Mike Wells, but, you know, there's already a different feeling, you know, down there. They train at Alberton these days. I was going to say down at Adelaide Arena, but they train at the Port Adelaide Football Club at the moment. But, yeah, there's an excitement about them. You know, they're one rebound away, you could say, from winning the title last year. So they're just looking to go that one bit better.
3: There's always been NBA following, and it's always... But the NBL, I feel, has become quite large in the last few years, hasn't
1: yeah,
3: it?
1: Yeah, it's back to the 90s, I think, where it was. You know, when we were... You know, Andrew Gaze was floating around, and Mark Davis, and at the Adelaide 36ers, Mark Bradke spent a year here, and just the players that they're recruiting. You know, Cole Anthony, who's played for Melbourne United last night, is like a proper NBA player. Yep. First-round pick, and is a scoring machine, or he was for the Magic and the Bucks, and he's decided that he wants to, you know, be the man in another competition. I'm sure he'll get back to the NBA at some stage. But Luke Travers is back there as well, and our man from Adelaide, Joe Ingles, is just, you know, rolling out as a 38-year-old or 39-year-old, but still knocking down threes for fun. So the quality of players in that competition is so high.
0: Yeah, I've been a member the last few years, and it's gone from maybe 3 years ago where it wasn't that hard to get a ticket. Every game's been sold out now for the last couple of years, and I think they could just about sell out the stadium twice.
3: Yep. The entertainment centre move has been really positive, hasn't it?
0: Massive for the 36ers, yep. and the quality of players that we have now, it's super. I mean, I think they did a great job too to win last night, given the outs.
1: Yep.
0: You know, Humphrey's out.
1: Jenkins.
0: And Jenkins out as well. So guys had to step up that haven't been playing. Rigoni, Rasmussen, stepped in and played their part, right? And that's great for the team, because we were very dependent on Cotton last year. It was sort of Cotton or bust.
3: Yep. The size and of those players are huge. Like when you mentioned Humphreys, Isaac Humphreys is a monster. Of
1: 7 foot, yeah.
0: Yeah.
2: Yeah. It's going to be another fun season, isn't it? Like, 40 consecutive sellouts that they've had.
0: Yep.
2: I was chatting to someone the other day trying to get a family pass, $400 to take four. Like, it's hard to get in these days, and if you do, you've got to pay a high price. It's.
0: Well, I think I lucked in with a 7-game membership about 3 years ago, and it's like...
2: Just hung around.
0: It only cost about $300. It's brilliant.
3: Hey, yep. Just to change track, did you see the footage last night when the NFL, obviously, if they had played an AFL game last week, there is no way they would have been able to transition that ground to get it back to what it needed to be. Like, that was monumental by the MCG.
2: Which will be a worry next year, because it's coming back on a multi-year deal. So,
3: if it lands, that there is...
2: They were lucky there was no games there. So, yeah. Speaking of which, when we backtrack on the AFL last night, the news of the day is that Lachie Neale has been offered a one-match ban for a gut punch on Jack Ginnivan. We've seen the footage now at halftime, and it's off the ball. He's come from behind and swung the arm in. So it's going to be a really hard case to argue to get him off.
0: It's a hard sell, isn't it, for the lawyer?
2: Yep.
0: The lawyer's going to try, and the good news for the lawyer is he's going to get to charge twice.
1: Yeah. That's right.
2: The only one I could see happening is, and this was Scott Penderbury a few years ago, Lachie Neale's never been suspended before.
0: Yep.
2: So maybe they could argue the good character, but fans hate it, don't they?
3: I reckon you might struggle with that one too.
1: Yeah, I reckon.
2: The AFL could bring up a few expert witnesses to say otherwise.
1: There's been a few podcasts around.
3: The stand, Mrs. Neale.
1: It's just we've got 2 hours of podcast evidence against you, Mr. Neale.
2: And I mentioned before, men's footy's wrapping up, but we've still got our AFLW coverage coming, the NBL next weekend. WBBL's around the corner, so plenty of sport coming your way as part of the ABC's coverage.
3: I can't even believe you brought that
2: up.
3: That
2: was amazing. Let's get back into this one, because we're about to get underway in the second half. We kind of got your predictions in the pregame in terms of who was winning and why. Now that we've seen a half of footy and we're starting at level pegging again, have you shifted your tip?
0: I still think Norwood. I think Norwood were generally pretty poor that quarter. But I think if they can open the game up, and as this game wears on, you know, the fatigue kicks in, the pressure on the ball can drop a little bit, there might be some more opportunities for Norwood to open up the game and start to be a bit more expansive.
3: Seeing enough of both of these bass, is there something Sturt could do to swing it to maybe throw Norwood's either defence or midfield? Could they make a move with a player?
0: I think they did it pretty well that quarter. You know, they got that spare behind the ball and they slowed Norwood down. And and if they can keep that and they keep their strength behind the ball and then they own it for a little bit longer, it takes away Norwood's opportunities to go forward and score. And Norwood are turning the ball over in that quarter closer to their own goals than the goals they're trying to kick at. So, you know, they've got to start winning the ball back in their front half, Norwood.
2: They're getting ready now for what's going to be a all-time second half, you'd think. Hopefully not as contentious as the last time they met back in 1978. Just the third time these two sides have played in a grand final. Norwood's won both of the previous two.

0: Occasions. Sturt looking to go back to back this afternoon. Redlegs hoping for their first flag under Jade Sheedy and their second premiership in 5 years as well after winning back in 2022. The other State League grand finals, Peel has just absolutely obliterated Claremont. Their star started with Fremantle players, given the injury list is zero at the Dockers, 81-22, and we're just hitting half time. So Peel Thunder dominating there. They've played five of the last 11 grand finals in the WAFL, so that probably tells you kind of, I guess, the state of their competition, where the AFL affiliate is absolutely steamrolling through the comp right now. And then over in the VFL, Geelong are putting up a little fight back, but it's the Hawks by 26 in the last quarter there. Tom Wilson to get us back underway, third term in the SANFL Grand Final.
1: It's locked away, 35 apiece. Hurd gets the clearance from the ruck contest. Sadler read it best at centre-half back, and Becker and Illman couldn't work out who was who there, but they kick inside the centre square over the top of Faye Sparks. Conforti's in there at the bottom of the pack. Hone had his head ripped off by Lord, but blindsided was the umpire, so we'll have another ball up near the centre circle. Boyd into the ruck now, knocks it down to Lowe. He's wrapped up in a tackle there from Snelling, and we'll do it all again. So 5-5 apiece here in the SANFL Grand Final.
2: A couple of tackling machines, haven't they, in Lewis and Snelling?
0: Sparks in front, knocked it down. Lowe, though, hit it at pace, knocked it out towards Connelling, who got in a couple of tackles, but weaved it out towards Lord. He sends Norwood up to right half forward. Short bounce there for Binder, and an awkward one as it tumbles wide and unable to get a hand in the end. So last disposal free kick, Waltham's way. Nice to see some of the SANFL rules adapted this year in the AFL and going well. Next, I reckon, is the 25-metre penalty. That'd be nice. Through centre wing, Burrows in front, taps it down as it was kicked towards the pack. Frederick did enough to gather, but under pressure turns it over. Dittmar, hot handball central, Rokar trying to get low enough under pressure to gather. Cutting across Lewis, pounded it wide for Sturt. Dittmar lays a hard tackle on Snelling and will get a ball up.
3: Just out of interest, Norwood have gone back to six forward, so Kennelly's gone back forward to take away Sturt's spare, and there's still McEntee versus Francis and a ring-a-ring of Rosie at the other end.
0: Voice of Nathan Bassett there. Rod Jamison, your other expert this afternoon. Boyd taps it down. Dittmar tries to swat it towards Lowe. Caught in the tackle from Snelling, but did enough to get boot to ball. Should show the tape to Jarman Impey as it rolls off a few shins and rolls over the boundary line.
2: Yeah, I hope he's got a few mates around him today too. Just that's such an experienced player late in the game. You know what he wanted to do, but just slow to execute, get it to foot.
1: Boundary throw in here, centre wing out of sight of the ground. Faye Sparks and Boyd overrun it. So Rokar, the McGarry medalist, fires it inside the 50. Getting a strong fist in there was Coombless, does that well out towards the scoreboard where we'll have a throw in.
2: Yeah, horrific scenes last night at the MCG, like throwing all those bottles and cans onto the grounds as well.
0: AFL have confirmed Victoria Police investigating, so they'll use the camera vision and find the fans who did it.
1: 5-year bans, apparently, if they can track them down. So boundary throw in, all locked away here in the SANFL Grand Final in the third term. Becker Rosie handballed it straight to his opponent in Hurd. Dittmar picked it up, but he's tackled immediately. Play on, says the umpire. No, holding the ball. Probably didn't have much pry, but a great tackle there from Illman, and he's rewarded.
2: It's been tough today.
0: Illman heads up to Frederick, who should have taken the uncontested mark and dropped a sitter. Now they're under pressure. Lewis engulfed and set upon. Turnover. Bain and Lowe from 45 pulls the trigger. A disastrous, calamitous error. And Bain and Lowe says, thank you very much for the gift. Norwood get the first of the second half and take back the lead. They're up by six now. So 6-5-41, plays 5-5-35, three gone, third term on ABC Sport.
3: I think you've described that correctly. The drop mark into the missed soccer from Lewis, and then Snelling picks the ball up, handles it straight to Bain and Lowe, and Bain and Lowe finishes from 45. So it was three mistakes in a row from Sturt. Give Norwood an opportunity, and Bain and Lowe takes it. You know, it was a great finish. I mean, he's a beautiful player. And that just gives Norwood the early impetus this quarter.
2: Do all the hard work in defence, didn't they? Sturt Illman does the tackle, wins the footy back, and just comes straight back over his head.
1: Might be in your votes at this stage, I think, Rod Jamison.
2: Oh, I'm sorry, what did you say?
1: 18 touches and a goal. Riding on the Jack Odie medal. Norwood leading by six. They draw first blood in the second.

0: half of the Sandful Grand Final. Faye Spark just grabs it out. He's going to get pinged for a block against Hurd. So Hurd plays on quickly, sends it back inside the forward 50. Fisted down to the front of the contest. Roving it was Slade, gets a handball away from a tough tackle from Ling. Snelling in there with Rokar, Snelling with the footy. Quick kick forward to a short contest. Ball brought to ground. Clever handball from right towards Francis, who got rid of it quickly. Ling ducks the head in a tackle and Frederick. Umpire says, give it to me. We'll have a ball up forward of the centre circle. Sturt's way. They're trailing by 6 points. Faye Sparks knocks it down. Emmett pushed through the contest. And at the bottom there, as per usual, is Tommy Lewis. Takes his time to get up.
1: Is the SNFL Bass more a one-on-one?
2: I think most competitions are, yep. To be fair. Some teams can be more one-on-one than others. We heard from Jay Cheedy early in the day. Like, he used to be zonal. He is more man-on now.
3: Norwood by six. Faye Sparks swats it down. Connor Ling with a fumble between three. Lucas Slade for Sturt gets it to Snelling. Just thrust a kick forward, a hit and hope. He blasts it on the bounce, 30 out. Sadler knocked it forward. Emmett tried the handball, came back to him off the ricochet. Connor Ling, reckless a little bit, caught him eye, but no free kick. And we'll get a ball up just inside the paint of 50. Sturt on the march at the moment. Boyd down. Frederick sliding by, bounced off his chest though. Donnelly gets a kick up and under across the paint of 50 for the double great blues. Shepherd. Elmond hits it hard and tried to really control the footy at pace. As you're right, Jamo, the Shepherd came across. Coming through, tackle laid, Matthew Ling will get a ball up now at left half forward for the double blues. MRO has come through, so one match ban offered for Lockie Neal. And the Jai Newcomb-Lockie Neal incident was determined that Josh Dunkley pushed Newcomb in. So it was circumstances outside of the Hawks midfielder's control. Dittmar kicks through the eastern side. Jackson Callow was going back with the flight but didn't turn to see the drop. Bounce up and under. Kennelly gets there and floating forward. Finn Hurd just needed the perfect delivery. Got it and put down another sitter. Handball across. Swinnerton buffeted off the ball and Becker will slide it over the boundary line where 20 out right forward pocket. Gee, Finn Hurd got a nice delivery weighted to him. Just couldn't reel it in.
1: Can't blame the sun for that one.
0: So boundary throw in right in front of the scoreboard. Norwood end. Leading by one straight kick.
1: The breeze looks to have picked up a little, favouring Norwood.
0: Yep, the scoreboard end. The 231s, the Ruckman, Boyd and Burrows. Rode by Callow. Flicks off a handball. Hamilton onto the left boot and snaps it through. Classy finish, Declan Hamilton. And the Redlegs have the first two of the second half. They go to 7-5-47. Sturt 5-5-35. 7.5 gone, third term.
2: I was interested in the ruck use from Norwood. So Finn Hurd at the moment's doing centre bounce, and then Harry Boyd starts forward and then goes in. And Finn Hurd got sort of pinned in the ruck for a fair amount of time then. Harry Boyd then goes forward when he's the ruckman to ruck, and they leave a midfielder out. And Harry Boyd's ruck work there is super. Great hands from Callow. Callow gives a handball and good finish from Hamilton.
3: So back-to-back goals to start the third for Norwood, and maybe that is the way the script is going. They controlled the first term and led by eight. Sturt answered back to level the scores, and now Norwood feels like they've got the control early, but making more of their opportunities than they did in the first term.
1: Congested forward line really from Norwood a lot of the time in that first half, but then, albeit a lot of players there, but a bit of space to be able to take the football clean and have a shot on goal.
3: So Redlegs by 12. Crowds riding every single goal. Tossed up, Faye Sparks didn't get enough on the tap down. Dropped towards Finn Hurd, quickly wrapped up by Lewis. Ball up just outside the centre circle. Rawlinson comes in as the spare, Frederick as well on the other side. Finn Hurd taps it down, Lewis tries the hip and shoulder on Kennelly. Left the footy behind though, Dittmar extracts it with a hard handball. Came straight to Emmett though, and he really milked the contact because he threw himself in and caught one in the ear. Tommy Emmett wins it for the double blues. In step 45, right into the spine. Mark's taken there for Sturt. And Alex Holt, flagged by Marty Matner as the rising star.
1: Great kick.
3: Places it up to left half forward. Faye Sparks stepped off his line. At least we thought he did. Finn Hurd did as well and decided to step forward. And the stand rule has pinged him. Faye Sparks will be marched inboard, and it was literally a step. Finn Hurd didn't even deviate the angle, just put 1 foot forward, and it was enough to draw the penalty.
2: It's one of the strengths of Faye Sparks, though, and he was able to do it in the second quarter as well. Get involved in the kick mark chains where a lot of ruckmen don't. He's stretched Finn Hurd. He's got forward. He's taken this mark. Now he hopefully can finish like a footballer, not a ruckman.
3: Did mention the common sense of the 25-metre penalty earlier. We've just seen that on display. So set shot to come from the slight angle to the left.
1: No, still needs to be 50.
3: Still needs to be 50.
1: He won't do it.
3: He was only up there. Faye Sparks crosses the paint of 50, kicks from 35, and delivers. Sturt stay in the hunt. Barging back down to a kick. Faye Sparks gets a farewell goal as well. It is the Redlegs 7-5-47, Sturt 6-5-41. We've gone 10 minutes into the third quarter on ABC Sport. Rod Jamieson and Nathan Bassett, your experts.
2: Such a low mark game again, which is like really unusual on this ground at this time of year, that teams haven't been able to string marks together. But great spread there from Faye Sparks to challenge Finn Hurd. Takes an uncontested mark, whether the 25's there or not, not sure, but took his opportunity, finished well. Well done to the ruckman.
1: Just that brave kick into the middle too, when they just want to go short and you think, oh God, why would you choose that one? And then that kick had to be out in front. And it was Faye Sparks.
0: What game is it, Jamo?
1: What game
0: is he playing?
1: Basketball.
0: What number?
1: Oh, he's playing his 190th game.
0: Back in the middle of the ground, Tom Lewis with the clearance up towards centre half forward. Good fist in there from Kobe McEntee. Good pressure from the small forwards. Hone did well. Burrows out the back. Throws it on the left boot. Not the required journey.
1: No.
0: Francis! He's absolutely met from behind. Don't know how that wasn't holding the ball. Play on, says the umpire. Frederick's got it. Left half forward for the Double Blues. Goes inboard. Over the top. Burrows marks. 30 metres out directly in front.
1: What was he thinking? He actually, no pressure. I thought the umpire had blown the whistle the way he was just standing there watching.
0: Huge tackle.
2: And Jed McEntee makes up ground pretty quickly. I mean, it's part of the reason why Ken loved him so much was how hard he hit. And he's wrapped up Francis there. And you called it really well. The pressure from Sturt, super, generates this opportunity in their front half. And Burrows is a pretty good finisher.
0: There's a lot of Jed McEntee truthers out there. Trust me. Very underrated player at Port Adelaide. And comes into this grand final side. Big pressure. Big tackle. Lockie Burrows comes in and pumps it through. He finishes it off for the Double Blues. And we're back again. Deadlocked in the Sandfield Grand Final. 7-5 apiece. 13 gone. Third term.
1: When you speak to AFL clubs, Bass, do they have a lot of interest in mature players or generally the younger players?
2: No, they'll have some interest in mature players. It's just the types of mature players, and you're generally looking for someone with a bit of X factor or something that's a little bit different, and it's also specific needs for that club as well.
1: And even just the experience, Jet, that you call that passage of play a little earlier to Aaron, and Jed McEntee just came in with that hip and shoulder just to shepherd and just give his teammates some time and space.
3: All passion. Well, gas, no breaks, really, the way he goes about it. Just throws himself in. What a game of footy.
1: Self-preservation. It's always nice to be brave, but you need a little bit of self-preservation.
3: Get a flag for your brother. 47 apiece, third term. Norwood and Sturt cannot be separated. Burrows down. Can 40 panels it to Slade. Sturt go back inside. Ooh. 50. Gribble was taken down before the drop. Francis. They get stuck right into him for another mental lapse. And the set shot to come for Gribble.
1: Oh, just another hand and hit out into the middle of the ground. Another clearance. Sturt, get the footy forward. That's what you want, isn't it? Just play in front, put the pressure on the defence. Play the footy in your forward half.
3: Fast football out of the middle. Has one of the best defenders in the game panicking.
1: Long run up.
3: Ollie Gribble, which was goalless last year in the grand final, will remain so on the big stage as he misses to the right. It just faded late, looked online from 45. And Sturt lead by a point, and it's the first time this afternoon they've been in front.
0: 14-minute mark of the third term. They've hit the front. So Francis plays on from the kick-in. Long up the line towards Donnelly, brought it to ground, gathers the footy, steps in for some pressure, and just ambles it straight out of bounds. Yep. So Conforti's going to get the free kick in front of the benches.

0: Rawlinson up towards Sadler, about 70 from home for the Double Blues, right half forward, leading by a point. First time this afternoon, thanks to a point from Grivel. Up inside that forward 50, and Emmett marks on the chest. It's a three-on-three contest, and he marks it right forward pocket.
1: That is bread and butter Sturt football, like controlling the ball, little kicks, but then they hit those little, those unusual three-quarter kicks. Where you're in front, you think, they're not going to pop it over my head. And this is the second time they've hit Emmett with one of these kicks. They did it in the second quarter, and they've done it again. And Emmett's probably the most dangerous marking forward that Sturt have in their team.
0: Just bumped right out the way. And Emmett, from 30 out, tough angle to the right, starts at left, and just bends it back through the middle. Tom Emmett with a beauty, and it's his third. And Sturt with a seven-point lead. They go to 8-6-54. Norwood 7-5-47. We're halfway through the third term in the Sandford Grand Final for ABC Sport.
2: It's just starting to swing, isn't it, too, at the moment. All Sturt in this 16 minutes of this third quarter. Norwood haven't really looked as if they're going to go forward and kick multiple goals, albeit they kicked one from Hamilton and it was up there and one from Lowe. But it hasn't been up on their forward line a hell of a lot in this third quarter.
3: They've seized control of the momentum and the flags are waving at the northern end. Braden Ingram's downstairs.
4: Norwood coach Jade Sheedy is normally pretty calm and collected. He is a cat on a hot tin roof, though, moving around. We did see just then a little bit of a grimace from him. I think he's just starting to feel the pressure in this run, the momentum that Sturt are on right now.
3: So an absolute surge. They've kicked the last three now, Sturt.
2: It's Harry Boyd on the bench, too.
1: He is.
2: I think he is. He was quite influential in that first half.
4: Yeah, he is. That's right. He's just standing next to Jade Sheedy as we speak right now.
3: Double Blues by seven. And out of the middle they go again. Slade to Frederick. The Don't Argue on Lowe, who kept hunting. He just wouldn't be denied. And wins the holding the ball free kick on the eastern wing. Payne and Lowe. Oh. Dog with a bone, but called to play on and didn't realise Conforti was creeping up behind him. Did well to navigate the duress. Links up with Wright. Shoots the handball over the top.
2: Wow.
3: Morley, was a hospital handball to Kennelly. He is steamrolled and it's on again. Hard hit from behind. Came very late from Koumbalis and he's dumped as a result because the Norwood players were frustrated with the hit. So Sturt will win the free kick, left half back. Will Koumbalis, the man who gets handed the footy. Gee, he came in all guns blazing to absolutely smash Kennelly.
0: Kicks up down the line. Dittmar in front. Mark in front of Grivel. Important one. Norwood star. Got it forward of centre wing, out of sight. Asked to play on, so he runs on a 45. Kicks to the dangerous spot up forward. Callow, well, he ended up with it. Mustn't have got first touch. Flicks a handball to Link. Swinnerton around the body, but Casey Voss on the last line of defence takes an important intercept mark. Plays on quickly. Dangerous ball out of defence. Oh, that was a big contest. Frederick was cleaned up, but out the back is Grivel. Pushed as he kicked forward. Numbers in favour of Norwood. Ling did well, but he's handballed it straight back to Grivel. An opportunity going inside the forward 50. Hone is out the back. Takes the mark. 20 out the sides. He's going to go back and have the set shot.
2: Who was that out? That kick out pass too. Like that contest. He even just wanted the contest. Didn't even go for the ball. He's taken out. Was it Frederick there?
1: Yep.
2: And then the footy's gone out the back.
0: Might have been Francis.
1: Yeah, it was Francis coming forward. Yeah. Like, couldn't quite get there. Looked to take body. Ball's gone out the back. And then poor hands from Ling. Like, it was good clean up on the ground ball. But gave a handle straight to Sturt. And Sturt's got a real opportunity here to stretch the lead to 13 points.
0: So Hone will kick from just outside, 25 metres out in the slightest of ever angles to the left. The Double Blues veteran already has a goal to his name this afternoon. He trots in, goes the drop punt and pumps it straight through the middle. That's four on the trot for the Double Blues. Game high, matching margin of 13 points. 9-6-60. Norwood 7-5-47. Almost into time on here in the third term.
2: About the service he's been given too, you know, 228 games played, 322 goals coming into this. He's an incredible little small forward.
3: You got your numbers the right way around there, Jamo, this time?
2: Well, he's not 228 centimetres high.
3: Let's head down to Brad Nigger on the boundary.
4: Harry Boyd's got a pretty decent hamstring rub as well, and he

0: Hasn't come back on for this centre bounce, so still remains on the bench, the big man.
1: Big blow, the advantage they had early with Amos Doyle, the late out, but he hasn't been there through this run that the Double Blues have been able to navigate. All out of centre clearance. Josh Hone, the triple premiership, Double Blue.
2: Big blow, if that's a problem, too, in the middle of the ground and up forward, Harry Boyd.
1: So 13 points is the lead. As Tom said, they've kicked the last four after Norwood had all the momentum after halftime. Faye Sparks in the middle up against Finn Hurd. The latter wins it down to Dittmar. Couldn't control the footy. Bobbled out towards Frederick. He can't trap it. Hot handball that bounced off the face of Roca. Then kicks up and under. Straight down towards the wide of the centre circle area. Snelling's the one who commits to it. Gathers the footy. Bit of backspin on the bounce though. Gee, they're just throwing the bodies in. Hone launched hip and shoulder in the air. And then lays a high tackle as both he and Jed McEntee come in a little carelessly. And the free kick goes the way of Liam Ling. Sixth gamer looking for a flag alongside his brother. The Red Legs defender will shoot the handball out across. Jack Hurd.
2: Uh-oh.
1: Missed chain. They're just running out of room. Lord. Walls closing in. They do manage to get through. And Donnelly with the chip pass to the broadcast wing to Hamilton.
2: So Hamilton earlier kicked a goal that put Norwood up by 12. And he's just kicked this into the man on the mark. Coming through is Murley. Had enough time. Flicks it back to Hurd at centre half back. Going out wider to Ling. Got an awful bounce. Tackled by Holt, who takes him to ground. We'll have a ball up out of sight of the ground.
3: It's interesting as the pressure builds. Will Norwood keep playing their game style? It's so aggressive and risky. But Sturt's pressure now in defence is excellent.
2: Causing the turnovers. Hurd just takes this one out of the ruck, flicks it to low. He's got Rokar in support, takes a bounce, centering ball towards centre half forward, hits the target. Molan's going to be paid the mark, a chop of the arm, right on the paint of the 50, slight angle to the right.
4: Just how easy the game is when you can lace someone out in a forward line.
2: So Molan's got the footy, take an excellent kick here.
4: Who knows what he's going to do this time, Tom?
2: That's right. He's already kicked it into a teammate, running into an open goal earlier. Gets close to the man on the mark. Sets this one up to the top of the goal square. Over the top of Callow. Roving was Hamilton. Already has a goal this quarter. Goes the 1-2. Out wider to Lowe. Also has a goal this quarter. Just across the face from the pocket. Minus score. So 7-6, 48. Norwood. Sturt 9-6, 60. That's 12-point margin in favour of the Double Blues. 23 gone third term.
4: Bain and Lowe 1-1 in this third quarter.
1: Boss a low dart out towards right half back. Johnson crashed the pack, came down front square to Lewis. The skipper sets it up towards the logo broadcast side. Murley came over the top with the fist, trickles towards the corridor. Emmett hit it hard, couldn't control the footy. Murley can for the Red Legs. Handball off to Liam Ling, who arches the back, and the young man goes for a run, but then handed Matthew Ling into trouble. Tackle turns it over. Frederick with the fancy footwork, but he got it from a throw. Coming back Norwood's way, Sturt were out. They lead by two, but Norwood now can send it through the eastern side. The kick up to Finn Hurd, just behind right half forward.
4: Harry Boyd back onto the ground, running into their forward 50.
1: Sends it to the scoreboard, 3-on-3 there. Waltham engulfs Callow, and it frees up Coomblers to take the mark out the back. Double Blues escape.
3: Just disastrous there from Finn Hurd. Like, he's got a free player in front of him, Swinnerton, and he kicks it straight to the spare for Sturt.
2: Bringing out a defence here nicely. Double Blues.
4: Oh, they're out if they go.
2: Yep, Holt finds Frederick. Centre wing. Waits for his opponent to get on the mark. Grivel marks near the logo. Out of sight of the ground. Can they open them up here, the Double Blues? They've kicked the last four. Not with a kick like that. Turns it straight over there. Into the hands of Matthew Ling for Norwood at right half back. Goes the short option. Murley's got it. Taking his time.
4: Really been able to slow Norwood down, haven't they?
2: Liam Ling now goes long up towards Boyd back on the ground. Is there a mark taken? A strong one there from Faye Sparks. Left half back. The ruck is doing well in Amos Doyle's absence.
1: Kicks inboard to the defensive edge. They've got some speed now as Voss hands it to the run of Sadler. Just put too much on the delivery to Holt. He's nudged away from it. Turnover, counterpunch. Roca through the centre circle. drives it to the 50. Callow on the march, back with the flight. Waltham courageous, got a fist in. Who will hit the footy first? Edmonds is there for Sturt, got it to Kumblis. Binder was closing in. He hands it back to Waltham. Now the kick smothered as Illman tried to exit, rolls towards the paint, just gets out of D50 and Conforti's the meat in the sandwich. We'll get a ball up. Left half forward for Norwood. Sturt have had a couple of surges, but just haven't really been able to deliver with the cherry on top.
2: Legs down by 12. Boyd wins a free kick in the ruck contest. 60 from home. There's players all over the mark. When he went to play on, they were very close. Umpire says play on, so Boyd goes in for another contest just on the logos, the Red Legs logo, and there's a player who dived on it holding the ball. It was Hone. So Murley gets the free kick. It's about 20 metres back from where Boyd had his free kick. So a shallower entry to that man, Boyd, brings it to ground. Hamilton's there. Dittmar lays a strong tackle on Lewis. Good pressure. Opportunity here for the Red Legs. Snapping towards goal with the finish was Connelling. And boy, did they need that. Stops a run of four from Sturt. Ling gets one back. Margins back to a goal. They're 8-6-54. Sturt 9-6-60. 26 gone, third term.
3: Norwood absolutely needed that. I mean, they're making some disastrous mistakes at the moment. As that ball was transitioning up and back, it just looked like Sturt was sitting back in defence, but so were Norwood, and neither team had the legs to get forward again. Norwood needed a bit of time in their front half. They've got a couple of repeat entries. They win a ground ball. Fantastic finish too from Link.
4: Just seeing it in person, this handball and overuse of it, and just how much trouble they've got themselves in today. 1978 was the last time these two played in the grand final. Norwood got up by 1 point. I reckon there's a better collective moustache group here today than what there was in 1978. They've all got it.
1: Some of the hairdos as well, Jamo.
4: Don't mind that, though.
1: You mullets out there.
4: No, man, the old hair bun.
1: One kick game again.
2: Yep. Top knot.
4: There it is.
1: Tossed up. Boyd back.
4: No headbands.
1: In the middle, knocks it down to Roka. Caught in the tackle, but shot the handball forward. Big sweeping hand pass towards the 50. Backtracking, Sadler got there for Sturt. Releases Edmonds, who shrugged off the tackle. And then slings it up with the kick.
4: Great work.
1: Towards centre wing to Hone. Got in front. Takes the mark up against Murley. And then riding shotgun, surging by on the jets. He hands it to Becker. Spots two targets at the top of the goal square. And manages to hit it. Gee, that was a tricky one, darting left and right in the sun. It had a little bit of a shallow drop, but an excellent grab was taken close to the goal line by Kobe McEntee, and the set shot to come slightly to the left.
3: That's the speed from Sturt's back half, like Becker's overlap. It was a poor missed tackle from Hamilton, where it looked like Norwood had the pressure there.
1: Is that a Phil Gallagher mark? he was thinking left-arted right, dropped low for the slips catch, but did he actually get under the footy?
4: That's a Pakistani first slipper catch.
1: This would be the perfect vengeance for Sturt. Kobe McEntee kicks a contentious goal and puts the Double Blues back up by 12. Similar spot as well to Gallagher. Different ground, different team, but my goodness. History repeating on the big stage. Closing in on three-quarter time. The Double Blues up by two kicks now. 10-6-66 to the Red Legs. 8-6-54. Rod Jamieson, Nathan Bassett.
4: I guess this is where you find the arc in a game is more utilised for scoring. I just feel at this particular point, it's clearly straight away you've seen that it's not a mark. So it's almost, give me the football, umpire throws it up, as opposed to this is where the momentum or a moment in a game, it's not always at the end of the game that it'll cost you. He's clearly hit the ground, but Sturt have been able to score. That's a blunder.
2: It's hard to argue when you've got 30 seconds for a player to take the set shot, you know?
4: Well, even in the last two games, we saw, you know, Friday night, Saturday, like the umpire confers with the boundary umpire to say whether it's either a lasso free or it's a throw-in, and they've got the ability to do it. There was a goal kick on Friday night, and there was a throw.
2: Back in the middle of the ground. Rushing forward here for Norwood. Coming off the back was Slade. Slung without it. Play on, says the umpire. No. Catching up with us here. So Slade does get the free kick. So still time in this third term, although we are ticking up to the 30-minute mark. Sadler over the top to Frederick, just forward of centre wing, out of sight of the ground. He's going to send it long up towards left half forward, going back with a flight was Dittmar, but it fell all the way to the back to Ash Johnson, who marks on the paint of the 50 left half forward.
4: Over the top of three players. An easy chest mark.
2: All ran under it, Jamo. I reckon Johnson will have the journey here. He is a beautiful kick of the footy.
4: It's close to the man on the mark.
2: So runs up and he goes to sell some candy. Back onto the right foot. This would be a special goal! And he celebrates with the fans. Ash Johnson! Oh, we saw Taylor Walker do it in a showdown. But this time he chucked it on the right boot. And that was special from Ash Johnson for his second. And the margin's out to 3 goals. 11-6-72. Norwood 8-6-54. Dying minutes of the third term.
3: You suspected something was up, didn't you? He's not far back off the mark here. And he hasn't really sold much candy. He's just used a bit more athleticism to run around. And the finish is outstanding because it's an outside of the boot, you know, like drop punt. It's a tough kick. And to do that there, I mean, that's what makes Ash Johnson special in the SANFL is not many players. He's free goals, you know, and that's a free goal there.
2: Yeah.
3: Because no one else in the competition is kicking that. And, yeah, fantastic work from him.
4: Oh, someone would attack Jack Hurd on the shoulder and say, come on, mate, just sharpen up a little bit, please.
1: Good agility from the big man. And now Sturt steamrolling towards three-quarter time. Three-goal game. Minor premiers on the back foot. Boyd wins it down. Tumbles towards Snelling for Sturt, though. Got the handball to Lewis. Quickly wrapped up by Dittmer, who is breathing down his neck. And a quick whistle to force the ball up. Clock ticking away. 31 minutes gone in the third. Boyd wrestling with Faye Sparks. Neither get a clean tap. Dittmer thought he might have been held, then breaks free and turns into the tackle of Frederick. Another ball up. Braden Ingram downstairs.
0: Jade Chidi has gathered his entire coaching staff. They're huddled up, discussing their plans for the final term on the bench now.
1: Tap down Snelling, drove his head into the tackle and caught a couple, but he's given the benefit of the doubt. Another ball up. Fourth time the charm, maybe. Boyd couldn't control it. Lewis surges out. There we go. Accelerating with a hot handball, but Ilman fumbled. He's under pressure now. They're closing in left half forward, and the siren will sound. The double blues lead by 18 at three-quarter time, and the intensity has lifted. The pressure cooker of the state's biggest stage pops off, and we've got a melee on the broadcast wing again. The two sides come together, plenty of feeling and emotion as they fight for the prize with a quarter to go. It is Sturt 11-6-72, Norwood 8-6-54. A massive 6-goal-to-3 term that included a 4-goal run for the Double Blues. And now they're on the front foot heading into the final change. That being said, final quarters have been all Norwood this year. So Sturt actually led in round one. Norwood kicked the last three and just fell short when the Double Blues won then. Round nine, they were up by 21, the Double Blues, and then leaked four straight to lose by 3 points. And in the semi-final, Sturt took a while to get going, hung with Norwood all day, but that final quarter again got the Redlegs home. So they've kicked 10-7 to Sturt's 4-9 in final quarters. So the Redlegs certainly aren't done and dusted yet, but the Double Blues are close to going back-to-back once more under Marty Matner. Do not go anywhere. Three-kick game for the grand final. 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
5: 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Norwood versus Sturt.
1: It's up to Frederick, who should have taken the uncontested mark and dropped a sitter. Now they're under pressure. Lewis engulfed and set upon. Turnover. Bain and Lowe from 45 pulls the trigger.
2: Rode by Callow, flicks off a handball. Hamilton onto the left boot and snaps it through. Classy finish, Declan Hamilton, and the Red Legs have the first two of the second half.
1: Bay Sparks crosses the paint of 50, kicks from 35, and delivers.
2: Big pressure, big tackle. Lockie Burrows comes in and pumps it through. He finishes it off for the Double Blues, and we're back again, deadlocked. Up inside that forward 50, and Emmett marks on the chest from 30 out. Starts it left, and just bends it back through the middle. Back to Gribble. An opportunity going inside the forward 50. Hone is out the back, takes the mark, 20 out the sides. He's going to go back and have the set shot. Goes the drop punt and pumps it straight through the middle. That's four on the trot for the Double Blues. Good pressure. Opportunity here for the Red Legs. Snapping towards goal with the finish was Connelling. And boy, did they need that.
1: This would be the perfect vengeance for Sturt. Kobe McEntee kicks a contentious goal.
2: I reckon Johnson will have the journey here. He is a beautiful kick of the footy. So runs up and he goes to sell some candy. Back onto the right foot. This would be a special goal! And he celebrates with the fans!
5: The 2026 SANFL Grand Final. Norwood versus Sturt.
1: You couldn't have scripted it better. It's been an absolute epic. Every chapter has been enthralling. Some callbacks, some lead changes. We saw a Phil Gallagher moment with Kobe McEntee as Sturt got their vengeance there. Red Legs led early. Sturt took up until the third term to hit the front, which came at the 14-minute mark as part of four unanswered goals. And then that late one from Ash Johnson putting them up by 18 points at three-quarter time. It's been an absolute arm wrestle. And if you go back to the 1978 contentious decider, Sturt led that one as well by a good five kicks, and Norwood came steamrolling home. So we're certainly not done yet if history's going to repeat. And gee, it would be devastating to the Double Blues fans who've waited so long for some redemption. Aaron Bryans, Tom Wilson with you alongside Rod Jamieson and Nathan Bassett. A quarter to go in the SANFL in 2026. How are we feeling, Jamo and Bass?
4: Well, if it's a sign of things to come, we just had the dash for cash. And Sturt first, Norwood second. And I think it was a little bit in that third quarter too. Sturt were tremendous with their ball use, the way they were able to go forward. 6-1 to 3-1 in that third quarter. It's the biggest margin of the game. Now at three-quarter time, 18 points. And you get a sense that Sturt are up and about, Bass, and Norwood are going to have to work hard.
3: Yeah, Norwood looked in trouble that quarter. It was a 6-goal quarter. From Sturt, and you know, Nord, I just see on their board they've got to be brave.
4: Yep.
3: And they're going to have to be, because to play their way, it's going to take some courage, but they're going to have to score some goals in this quarter, and they haven't created the opportunities that they'd need to in the last two quarters.
4: Just they've got to get their hands on the footy in the middle of the ground, isn't it? Snelling and Lewis have been exceptional. Frederick too, being able to do that. Faye Sparks stepped up and got his hands on the footy in that third quarter particularly. Boyd now going into the middle to do the ruck work for Norwood.
1: Fair bit of drama involving him in the third. So when Sturt went on their run, he was on the bench. Braden Ingram was all over all the injury carnage in that third term. What's the latest, Braden?
0: Well, fortunately, it looks like at this stage, Aaron, it is mostly a clean bill of health as we head into this final term. Interestingly, Jade Sheedy was huddled up before the three-quarter time siren, spent another 2 minutes before they went out and actually addressed the group, so held the huddle quite late. A lot of their players getting rubbed downs as well. Not the case for Sturt, they look fresh, and Marty Matner had them in very much earlier than what the Norwood side was. I understand it's a crowd in excess of 38,000 on what has been a splendid Adelaide day, and it is really loud down here, guys. The Red Legs have had trouble trying to get the attention of their runner at times, so expect this to heat up and it to be very difficult to communicate if this is as close as we think it's going to be.
1: You're bang on, Braden. So 38,340, our biggest crowd since COVID, and the fourth straight year of 30,000 plus. In the middle, final term underway. Sturt up by 18, but Norwood get the clearance. Rokar straight inside, 50 for the Red Legs. Binder caught behind, coming through. Gale tackled without it. It's towed off the deck, and it's gone through. Binder has found a gap. Parted the seas and snatched a goal early in the fourth term. Here come the Red Legs. Margins just 12, and it took 20 seconds to get there. Rod Jamieson, Nathan Bassett.
3: Ball in their half. You know, they just need more ball in their half, bring the pressure. Like Binder, something, he was going to do something at some stage. that was valuable, and he's provided it here. Very handy soccer off the ground from 25 metres out. But the centre bounce work, I think the ruck work there in the middle from Boyd was outstanding. A little hip to advantage and good deep entry. Nord need more of that to get themselves back in this game.
4: We just haven't seen a long, deep kick out of the centre, have we, from Nord for most of the day, being able to do that. It's carnage football and off the outside of his right foot. Very classy.
2: Back to a 12-point margin.
4: Probably something not associated with Tristan Binder, that word. He's a dower and hard worker.
2: Got the result. So Boyd tries to take it out of the ruck. Dittmar taken high. Flicks a handball towards Kennelly. Oh, that was almost nasty from Swinnerton. Ran through the contest. Kennelly grabbed by two Sturt players there in Voss and Snelling. A couple of veterans. And we'll have the ball up on the corner of the square.
4: They just had a close-up of Tristan Binder. There's a little welcome back Cotter about that hairstyle too, Tom.
2: Your culture references are outstanding, Jamo. From the clearance, Bain and Lowe at left half forward, chucks it on the left boot. Quick kick was smothered by Snelling. Oh. Sweet handball to Hone, who was cleaned up by Donnelly, but he just bounced back to his feet. The physicality of this game, Bass.
3: Can I tell you what's looking brave at the moment is McEntee's staying forward, and Ling goes forward and stands and goes to the stoppage. So at the moment, Sturt have a free player in front of the ball because his man Ling is sitting off the back of stoppage.
1: It's tough and desperate at the moment. Boyd down. Lord had an arm pinned but got boot to ball. Rolls the five forward up to left half forward. Lewis is there for Sturt. Took a while to finally grab the footy. And Kennelly tackles him to ground. Ball up. Left half forward for the Redlegs. Down 12. The minor premiers against the reigning champs. Boyd down. Lewis fumbled. Tackle laid on Illman. Get another ball up close towards the Bashir stand. Full time in the VFL Grand Final. Hawthorn winners, or the Box Hill Hawks, over Geelong by 23. One-way traffic in the Waffle Grand Final, where Peel lead Claremont heavily. Tapped down. Trying to step through a couple. Alex Holt is engulfed.
4: The pressure from Norwood's a little bit better too. The tackling suggests that. Sturt 52, Norwood 48. So defending a little bit harder.
1: Boyd takes it out of the ruck, toes it forward. Holt again around the body. Sends it through the eastern side, but Donnelly works well with the body to take the intercept for the Redlegs.
2: Just back of centre wing, out of sight of the ground. And he's going to go the big switch to Hamilton, who's going to fly at this contest. Slade got a hand in there, then lays a strong tackle. No free kick, says the umpire. Johnson then tackled by Francis. The ball's in dispute on the logo. Johnson tackled by Hamilton. Wright's in there. Working hard with Swinnerton. Floating the handball over the top to Lord. He takes on his opponent back towards defence. And taking that mark there is Rokar at centre-half back. Got out of dodge there.
3: Norwood. Oh, God. That's too brave.
4: Lucas Slade, outstanding defensive work.
2: So Nathan Bassett's heart rate is pretty high here. The former Norwood coach, current West Adelaide coach. That one's going to be decision made here. Heard says he touched it, so we'll have a throw in. Brayden Ingram.
0: Only the fourth minute of the final term and already starting to see multiple players cramp.
1: They've given it their all. There's still plenty of footy to go, though. We're only 4 minutes into the final term. Double Blues by 12. Tossed in, Boyd down. Kennelly flung it out. Lewis, though, picked his pocket. Kicks across the body for Sturt. Just a jamming blast kick. Donnelly can cut it off with a diving catch. Bobbles up. No one's on the mark. Can blaze towards the 50. Searching entry. Oh. What a mark. Waltham amongst three. Stuck both mitts in the air. Didn't have the height advantage either and still plucked it. Sam Waltham, who lost the Rezzy's Grand Final last year, so looking for his first flag, missed out in the major campaign.
4: Not a smart kick, that
1: no,
4: one.
1: No, went high and long to the broadcast side, straight to the ruckman. Boyd back in. Callow drew two, knocked it down front, square to Swinnerton, and he's caught high. Set shot to come, straight in front, 40 from home. Young Alex Swinnerton, who's been everywhere this afternoon.
3: Good aerial contest there from Nord in the forward line. I mean, I think it was Callow or Binder that brought that ball to ground. Becker was getting in the way, looking to drop off an intercept mark. Drops off Swinnerton, brings the ball to ground. Swinnerton crumbs it and then wins a free kick. You know, maybe the slight shoulder roll there, potentially.
2: Forward craft.
3: Very, very good craft.
4: Could have been negated, though, too, that Waltham did so much and had Emmett just out wide, 30 or 40 to the boundary, but Stead went long and to Boyd.
1: Swinnerton comes in and sprays it left. Awful kick. It sounded like the ball was full of water the way he hit it. Just floated towards the behind line. And a minor score means Sturter up by 11. 5 minutes into the final term.
4: Just occasionally like your 8-iron, Aaron.
1: I wouldn't say occasionally, to be honest.
2: Into the water. So Casey Voss brings it back in. Short to Holt. Throws the handball back to Voss, and he's just going to kick long down the line towards the wing. Burrows is in front, brings it to ground. McEntee for some support. So too Grivel coming through as Dittmar did well, won the contest. Handballed over the top to Ling. Play on, says the umpire. Bursting through the contest. It's going to be a free kick holding the footy. It's going to go against Mitch Nicholas there. Good tackle from Will Snelling. Short to Voss. The veterans combine.
4: Tackle number 12 for Will Snelling.
2: Looks like there's an injured player in the background. We'll get Braden Ingram to keep an eye on that one. So Grivel dropped the mark. Ball in dispute. And Slade is tackled to the ground.
1: Liam Ling just hunched over at the moment.
2: Can hardly put any weight on that left foot by the looks of it.
1: Ball up meanwhile in front of the Odie stand. Comes down to Frederick, who accelerates away, puts on the jets. Marty Frederick will square it up, top of the goal square. Hones there, back at the flight. Evan almost reeled it in, just bobbled out late with a miraculous effort. Now the handball shot out. Here comes the red legs. Murley moves it up to right halfback.
4: Good defensive work, Sturt. Came at Norwood.
1: Low step inboard, 45, dangerous entry, bang! Car crash in the middle. Gale comes across with Snelling. Ricochets towards the centre circle and engulfed in the boa constrictor tackle. Free kick holding the ball as Rokar gets Lewis.
4: Lewis did the right thing then too. Under pressure, out on the footy, but
1: the last penalized. Two McGarry medalists collide and the winner is the latest. Rokar across to Donnelly, sends it inside 50. Two to beat for Callow again, swats it front square. Connelling comes in and can't quite break free of the tackle. Kobe McEntee gets him, 20 out straight in front. Ball up to come.
4: Well done. Tackled him up, wrapped him up, slowly put him to ground.
2: Big moment here in this final term. Boyd knocks it down. Rode by Callow. Throws it on the left boot away to the left. Minus score. So that's 9-8-62. A 10-point margin. Sturt 11-6-72. Almost 9 gone. Braden Ingram.
0: It's a left ankle for Liam Ling from the Red Legs. He actually got stuck on the ground. He had to remain on because the ball came out this side, the broadcast side, as you're limping off. Had to offer at least an option before eventually he made it off and getting treatment now.
1: Voss pounds it low and hard up to right half back. Gribble thought he was pulled down without it. Ball hits the deck. Burrows brought down. Good front on tackle from Boyd as they collapse down towards the Williams stand. It is Sturt by 10. They were up by a game high 18 at three-quarter time. And the Red Legs will not rest. Boyd down. Kennelly through traffic. Found a gap. Short kick is just the 15. Oh. Or is it?
2: Ooh,
1: gee,
2: paid.
1: That's a rough one for Swinnerton. Took it on the chest. And instead it's going to be a ball up. We're just outside the arc for the Red Legs. Boyd again takes it out. Releases Rojka, who hands it off to Hamilton. Gorgeous sidestep. Chips it in. And the mark is taken. Bain and low. 40 from home. Slightly to the left.
3: So Matty Ling sitting off the back of stoppage. I mean, he's a wonderful player with beautiful movement. Has great vision. Maybe hasn't had his strongest season. But, you know, he can really make a difference in this last quarter.
4: Declan Hamilton just wanted to come around and then step back inside. Just really smart to spot Low out there on his own.
3: And if there's one person you want the ball in their hands for Norwood, it's Bain and Low.
1: One of seven premiership players out there for the Red Legs this afternoon. Big moment for Bain and Low. Crosses the paint of 50. Low makes it a one-kick game. Two for the afternoon. And for the Ironed On Double Blue supporters, it's Vietnam flashbacks all over again. The Red Legs are rollicking back into this. And it is a four-point game at the Adelaide Oval. Braden Ingram downstairs at the 10-minute mark of the final term.
0: So the pickle juice is getting a workout for multiple players to try and stop these cramps. Kay Dittmar on the bench getting a rub at the moment. You'd think for his final rest of the game, and they're trying to tape up Link's ankle and get him back out there.
4: which way the wind is blowing. You've got the flags at the northern end, which it's going heavily favouring the north. But then the Nord supporters and the cheer squad are over here. They've got their flags up and the wind is almost blowing southerly.
3: I actually feel it's favouring Sturt. There's been a couple that have held up as the ball's been kicked in there. But Nord have done what they needed to. They need to get the ball back in their half. And they've put pressure on Sturt's defenders. And then Sturt have leaked a couple. You know, that Waltham kick coming out of defence, that's from the pressure and just keeping that ball in their half for longer.
2: 9 of the last 10 goals to the Riverbank end.
4: Is that right?
2: So, fascinating stuff, considering the breeze.
4: That Norwood runner, it's going to take a little while to get out to their player, isn't he?
2: Sturt leader by 4. Burrows knocks it down towards Lewis, lays a strong tackle, then Burrows goes again. Murley did well, flicked the handball to Hurd. They're streaming forward through. Rokar kicks inside the forward 50, had too much on it for his teammate, working hard back the other way. Did he take on the tackle? No, says the umpire.
4: Oh, yes, said the media centre.
2: Everyone looking around there, got away with one. Hurd takes it out of the ruck and he's got a free kick for too high in that ruck contest. So Finn Hurd will have a shot on goal from 45 out.
3: The Nord runner's not known for his speed. he bowled left arm spin for Victoria in the under 19s. I played cricket against him.
4: Oh, really?
3: He actually played for Australia in the under 19s, Smudge. But
2: wow.
3: Yeah, his movement's not great.
4: A little bit of Cliff Young. Look at him.
3: Yeah.
4: Well, no, he's picked the pace up. He's actually running faster off the ground than what he was on the ground.
2: Did you say left arm orthodox?
3: Yeah, left. Yeah. He actually got me out. I played for spin. It was a mistake.
2: I feel tough and less. Oh. So Finn Hurd, he's lining up for his second. He's kicked the floater. Oh, God, Zach Becker's marked it in the right forward pocket, left back pocket for Sturt. That is the worst kick of the day.
4: There's your left arm orthodox.
1: Edmonds takes on the man on the mark, gets around Mullen and then heads up towards the broadcast swing. Jack Hurd couldn't take it in the pack, coming through a hot handball. But Jed McEntee does find Johnson, who wheels around, sends Sturt up to half forward. Good fist from Roker, floated across Emmett. Sidestep gorgeous from Finn Hurd. Lloyd back towards Roker. And now Donnelly to the eastern side. Sturt were everywhere, but Norwood just navigated through it. Nicholas behind centre wing.
3: Terrific scramble defence there from Sturt. I thought Norwood were out, but Coombless coming forward just held him up and slowed this play down.
1: Short to Donnelly. The Tasmanian loads up. Big entry. They await on the drop. In front, Finn Hurd couldn't take it, but did enough to knock it to Binder. The tumbling finish! A delightful strike. And Norwood are in front. They've come from the clouds. A red legs rampage. And they're up by 2 at the 13-minute mark of the final term. Binder's got 2. And Norwood have kicked what is a 5 of the last 7 goals. An amazing final term here. 11-8-74 plays 11-6-72. It's going to the wire at the Adelaide Oval. Rod Jamieson, Nathan Bassett on ABC Sport.
3: The man from the West Coast coming up big in the last quarter. You know, he had that goal, that opportunity in the prelim last year where he missed a shot with 30 seconds to go. And great for him to get a couple in this last quarter and really stand up when Norwood needed him.
4: Non-conventional as well, that first one off the outside of his foot, off the ground, and then running to the pocket, and he kicked it with his left.
3: Yeah, I don't know if you could do them again. I think you try them 20 times, they're not going through, but it's all about timing this game.
4: Totally.
2: Braden Ingram's on the boundary.
0: Harry Boyd's just come back on the ground, but he's gone to the forward line, not into the ruck.
2: So Finn Hurd's in there, up against Burrows, who wins it down, but Rokar gathers, tries to shrug a few tackles. No price, as the umpire will do it again. In a game of runs, and the Redlegs have got a run of 3 to take the lead by 2.
4: Harry Boyd, 6 clearances, and Finn Hurd also with a 6. Sturt have got to get their hands on the footy.
2: Burrows up to the centre-half forward, and he's missed the target. Murley takes the intercept mark. They're out on the outer side of the ground. If they can be clean enough, Molan takes the mark at left-half forward. He's got a run in Nicholas. Onto the left boot, deep into the forward line. Callow, too much on it. Running back is Burrows on the last line of defence. Left-back pocket He's just going to pump it out of there. They've got some numbers. Hone takes a strong mark. Mark's on the corner of the square.
4: Oh, he's too slow. I reckon he had Emmett in the middle of the ground.
1: Has had some options float off halfback. Illman on the short 45. There's plenty on the eastern wing. If he finally turns and spots them. That being said, Norwood has flooded back. So the switch is on here. Paddock open. Open real estate for Sadler. Low up to right half forward. Holt nearly ripped it from behind, but Nicholas had plenty of the footy. The crowd will be frustrated, but he had the positioning. Line ball Mark Payne. He'll send it to the spine. Boyd marks just behind the centre circle. He's waiting for Lord to get free to hand it to the runner, but Conforti's all around him, so Boyd will have to kick. The ruckman gets a good drop. Up to right half forward. Kennelly stayed down. Overcommitting was Rollinson. Kennelly gathers. Low kick. Just kind of stubbed his toe heading towards Callow. Drops in short. Clearing kick comes for Sturt. Hone flies from behind Callow. And Dittmar in amongst it as well. Kennelly collapses into the tackle. Ooh, it's going to be holding the ball. Josh Hone was under so much pressure. He fell into the footy under duress. And is pinged, holding the ball. Norwood free kick, and they're up by two.
4: Kennelly and also Dittmar just pole-drived him straight in. He could not have done anything more.
2: So Kennelly plays on off the side of the boot. Could work for a teammate in Molan. Got first hands to it. Hamilton's there. Got some company. Taken out over the boundary line. 30 from home. Right forward pocket. Braden Ingram.
0: Lambling back on the ground, guys. Broker's coming off for his final rest.
2: So the crowd attendance official just over 38,000, as Braden Ingram reported earlier. 38,340 is the official number. 2 points the margin. They're seeing an absolute thriller. There's that man Ling in the pocket. Tries to step through a tackle, handballs it away. Hurd throws it on the boot. Quick kick around the body. Voss marks. Paid. Hardly gone the distance. But he'll take it. They need to find something here, the double blues. Norwood's kicked 3 goals. That's a risky kick down the middle of the ground. That's too risky. Matty Ling marks. 60 from home for the Redlegs. 11-8-74. Sturt 11-6-72. Goes short. It's going to have an opportunity. Jack Hurd unloads away to the left. Minus score 11-9-75. Sturt 11-6-72. 18 gone.
3: I'm not sure I've ever seen Jack Hurd kick a goal. Would have been unbelievable.
4: He's only kicked one in his career.
1: Far from home and did look a little unconventional. This is a treacherous exit, though. Johnson was the target for the kick, and Jack Hurd has got across to get the fist in and force a boundary throw in near the Williams stand.
3: Just the swings in this game. It looks like Norwood's game at the moment. Yep. Like they're owning territory. They're owning the ball in their half. They're winning it back fast enough. But every time we think that, the other team comes.
1: Seen a fair few fourth-term surges in big games this weekend. And the Redlegs have dominated this final term. Down 18, now up 3. Tossed in, Boyd down, sharked. Slade for Sturt releases. Frederick puts on the gas. But the kick's no good. Short. Tumbles its way back towards Nicholas. Kicks the Redlegs to the 50. Finn Hurd had a couple of bites at the cherry. Came out of the arc. Slade gets it across. Edmonds collected with his kick, and it did impact the drop. Francis gets across. Not paid the mark as a result. Did enough to get it to Matthew Ling. Lord chips it up to centre wing. Dittmar takes the mark.
4: Stewart have come out of the back line on 4 occasions. 3 of those kicked directly to their opposition, and that one deep again under pressure. Another turnover.
2: Murley up to left half forward. Ball hits the deck. Bursting through with the kick into the forward line's a dangerous one. Binder's got a couple this quarter. Lays the tackle on Sadler just a bit high.
3: Fantastic ground ball there from Sadler. Yeah. Pick that ball up under pressure, absorb the heat, win the free kick.
4: Great work.
2: Just trying to repel the Redlegs. We're on a serious run in this quarter. Up by 3 points. Trail by 18 at three-quarter time. Zach Becker at right half-back. Down the line. Looks for Ash Johnson, who marks true centre wing.
1: The wheel around quickly. Looks in board as he kicks up towards right half-forward. Emmett dealing with right at the moment. Slade keeps it in. Just tight walking the boundary line. Slade sends it to the scoreboard pocket. Emmett stands his ground. 3 coming across from all angles to collide in. And the fist into the crowd as we'll get a boundary throw in. 25 out, right forward pocket. Sturt by three. Norwood by three, rather. Sturt inside 50. Chance to snatch the lead late as we tick over into red time. Tossed in. Boyd battling with Gribble. The tap exits defensive 50 for the red legs. Slade's waiting, hands it off. A thumping entry from Edmonds. It's an absolute rocket. Francis is waiting on the goal line. The desperate effort from Conforti to get a hand in, but he gives away the front on contact. And Francis has it bang on the goal line for the red legs, looking for some sort of settler.
2: Alistair Lord has the footy right back pocket. Into time on the Sandful Grand Final. Both teams have looked like winning it at some stage today. Norwood up by 3 points, and strong in the contest was Becker. Marks 60 from home, looking for a target. Just overcooks it. No! Johnson got up there and took the grab in front of two Norwood defenders. Marks 35 out, slight angle to the left.
4: Well, say they need this. They haven't even scored and even looked like scoring in this last quarter, Stir.
3: Becker's had a good day. I mean, that intercept mark, huge. Probably the kick a little bit too corridor from Nord on the exit. And Johnson, he's the one you think he's going to stand up. He kicks goals from nothing, and here's another great opportunity for him.
4: Just a couple of short kicks too, wasn't it? They couldn't get themselves.
2: Kicked the goal of the day to end the third quarter. Gave Sturt an 18-point lead. They trail by three. He goes for his third, and he shanked it to the right. One of the best kicks in the comp. Minus score. Their first of the final term. The Sturt fans can't believe it. I can't believe it. They're 11-7-73. Norwood, 11-9-75. 22 gone in the final term.
4: Very laconic approach, isn't it, too? Just a walk.
1: Francis launches it to right half back and a free kick on the drop. Norwood's way. Harry Boyd to get it up against the stand-in ruck, Faye Sparks. You talk about deja vu. Back in 78, the Double Blues had plenty of chances after blowing their lead to recoup the victory. And just there, Ash Johnson's missed a golden opportunity. Norwood by two after trailing by 18. 22 gone. Boyd gets right underneath the kick. Through the logos, broadcast side. They rise as one. Staying down, Liam Ling gets it out to Finn Hurd. Red legs now inside 50. Binders one out in the cage. Tries to juggle it and gets it on the second bite. Was up there for an eternity. They won't pay it. So he shrugs off the tackle and forces it through. Binder is the immovable object, the unstoppable force. And Norwood's coming home with a wet sail. Three in the grand final for Tristan Binder. And the Red Legs are getting close to victory now, up by eight at the 23-minute mark in the 2026 SANFL Grand Final. Braden Ingram downstairs for ABC Sport.
0: Huge celebrations among the players on the Red Legs bench, but Jade Sheedy kept very calm, went immediately into planning mode. What do we do from here? And the three-minute sign has just gone up on the Red Legs bench.
3: The time is really interesting in the SANFL because you don't really know what it is. It's easy in the AFL, it's always counting down, you know, on the bench. In the SANFL, it's always a bit of a guess. You're yelling at people upstairs, how long is there left? There's normally someone hanging out with a timekeeper that's sending you texts. It's very unusual. But Binder will be dropping his nickname from last year. He'll now be known as Goaler.
2: That's right.
3: Three goals in the last quarter. Doesn't get much bigger.
4: Do you normally have someone in the box yourself, like with a stopwatch, to
3: We've got our own timekeeper up there, and then you're hoping someone's texting you from up there to give you the time.
2: A classic hat-trick from Tristan Binder in the final term at Adelaide Oval. Norwood up by 8 points. Lewis storms through with the clearance. Kicks it inside the forward 50. Burrows couldn't quite take the mark. Rove by Lord. Tackled by Conforti. We'll have a ball up 40 out from goal. Just been all the Red Legs. Four goals in this final term. Just the one behind to Sturt. Roved by Burrows, trying to get the handball out to Conforti. Lord took his time, was clean enough to Lowe. He's at right half back, just chucks it on the boot, kicks towards the wing. Big contest here. Hands go up high. Couldn't complete the mark was Becker. Strong tackle laid, ball up. Logo, 25 gone in the final term. Norwood up by 8 points.
1: How exceptional has this afternoon been?
4: Oh, well, have a look across the finals on Friday night, Saturday night, and today. Like, it's just been exceptional.
1: Privileged to be here for for the SANFL decider.
4: I guess it all depends what colour goons are you wearing, though.
1: Boyd tackle, stripped of it, sailing, got it to Coombless, kick smothered, rolled through centre wing. Hard tackle. Liam Ling came full pace at the footy, and the other way, Conforti just engulfed him, boa constrictor style. He stuck on him like an absolute postage stamp. Just bang, see ya, holding the ball. Conforti to give the team a heartbeat. Johnson flies, Emmett front and square, couldn't quite control it. Francis clears, Conforti again comes in hard with a fist on the drop, trying to wrench it free and walking towards the boundary line. A hard tackle is going to be laid on low, but he did have the pill on the wrong side of the paint, so it'll be tossed in left half forward. Sturt's attacking half, 26 played, Norwood lead by 8.
2: Watch a lot of AFL games, and I know this is a grand final, but these boys are going so hard.
4: Oh, they what?
2: The physicality. Burrows in the ruck contest. So Faye Sparks down towards Dittmar. Lewis is tackled as well. We'll have another one. Faye Sparks and Boyd. Umpire asks them to clear the space. Sturt needs a clearance. Dittmar gathers, chucks it on the boot around the corner. Finn Hurd comes out at the footy. Coombless just watches this one go out over the boundary line, right between the two benches. 27 minutes gone in the final term of the Sandfield Grand Final. Norwood lead by 8 points. Braden Ingram for ABC Sport.
0: For what it's worth, the Redlegs bench holding up the 1 minute sign now.
1: Toss back into play. Norwood by 8. Boyd with a double tap down just wide of Dittmar. It'll trickle back towards the line. Unable to be kept in by Coombless. Hearts in mouths. 38,340. Anxiously waiting for the siren to bell. 48 years in the making between these two, and it's played out like last time. Stirred up by 18. Norwood have pulled it back in the last quarter. Lewis tries to get it out of the stoppage. Kobe McEntee fumbled, became the tackler, but Finn Hurd gets it out. Bain and Lowe draws the contact. Norwood are heading inside 50, and the kick is gorgeous. Callow lace out to Binder. Good night. Norwood are going to be your champions. A sensational final term from the Redlegs. And Tristan Binder is going to put the cherry on top. The Redlegs roar as they repeat history, rising off the canvas to come home with a wet sail. Binder will finish it with a gorgeous strike for his fourth. And Norwood are the kings of South Australia once more. Quarter time, Norwood looked dead and buried, and like the greats of the past, they steamrolled to the finish. 5 unanswered in the final term, 6 of the last 8, and Norwood end up winning 13-987 to Sturt's 11-773. Norwood rise to the pinnacle of SA footy, and they do it in exceptional fashion. The Redlegs are your premiers in 2026. It's a grand old flag again. They come together out on the Adelaide Oval to celebrate. And it's a sea of red and blue now. Let's get some reaction downstairs with Braden Ingram.
8: Got Aaron Francis with me. Aaron, what's that like?
9: Hard to put into words, I guess. It's a whole lot of emotions. Feels unreal. The playing group have put in a tremendous amount of work. I know well before I got here, And we just put it all on show today.
8: We know how tough grand finals are, but that looked like an absolute slog. Was that one of the harder games you played in?
9: Oh, it's an unbelievable outfit. They've been the benchmark in the SANFL for a few years now, though, them and Glenelg. We knew we had to be our best today, which we were in the end. It's a good feeling.
8: Enjoy, mate.
9: Yeah, thank you. Thanks.
1: Aaron Francis, who's played with both the Bombers and the Swans at AFL level, comes back to South Australia as Norwood's big-time recruit. Sensational as a star, big man. While we get some more reaction downstairs with Braden, Rod Jamieson and Nathan Bassett to break down a classic grand final.
3: The last quarter from Norwood was just super impressive. I thought, Sturt had defended the ground so well during the second and third quarter. Their pressure had been outstanding. And I felt they looked like a Sturt game for the second and third quarter, but Norwood were able to get on top around stoppage. They got the ball in the front half. They got it in deeper. They put pressure on the opposition. Binders had an absolute belter of a last quarter with four goals. And big goals and tough goals, the last one's the cherry on top. He actually took it pretty seriously, didn't he? I'd find it hard to go back and go through my set shot routine knowing we just won, but he kicked it through. But it was a great day for SANFL footy. I thought it was a fantastic game against two teams and clubs that have been doing the right thing for a long time by their players and by their supporters. And today, Norwood come out on top.
4: Credit to Sturt, too. Again, just the way they came in, they had to do it the hard way and really took it to Norwood. And it was all Norwood pretty much in that first quarter or first half. And going in at halftime, scores were even. But, Norwood too good.
1: Back down to Braden Ingram.
8: Hey, Boyd, second stint at the club. What's that feel like?
10: Yeah, it's amazing. It's been a pretty rough sort of 24 months. To obviously come back to the club, I was excited, but to go down with injury was, not ideal. It wasn't part of the plan, but right now I wouldn't change it for anything.
8: Talk us through that last quarter to come from behind like you did. How did you grit your teeth?
10: We just believe in the way we move the football. I thought we created opportunities the whole time and probably didn't quite take them, but the resolve of the group to just continue to go, continue to attack, it's amazing.
8: Not a bad last quarter from Tristan Binder either.
10: Yeah, he's super. I just said before, he's had a fair bit of dedication this year. He's always had talent, but for him to put it all on show this year and then the last quarter, how about that?
8: Congrats, mate. Thank you
10: very much. Thank you. Appreciate it.
1: Harry Boyd downstairs is now a dual premiership winner, OD medalist as well, and maybe a chance at another depending on how the votes go. 10-member panel. Rod Jamieson's going to be a part of it, but you could tell how pivotal he was at times, Bass, where when he was off. In the third quarter with that injury, Sturt went on their run and then he came back out clutch at the end where they started to dominate centre clearance.
3: Yeah, I thought Faye Sparks did a really good job. They lose Amos Doyle late as a late withdrawal. And Kobe McEntee's playing his fifth game of league footy today. He comes in having not played all year. Last week in the prelim, has a good day. You know, Sturt have had to make some adjustments on the run and credit to Marty Matner and the guys at Sturt to get them in a place where they're three goals up at three-quarter time. Having absorbed some injuries, Casey Voss doing his shoulder last week and playing. I thought Sturt's effort and their method, I thought they did a really good job handling Francis and taking away his intercepting. They put a lot of work into him off ball. Burrows did a good job bringing the ball to ground. The last quarter is, Norwood's run, the quality of players that they've been building over the last couple of years and being involved in Norwood in 2024. And falling 5 points short. It's great to see, the majority of this group get there today.
4: So missed by Ash Johnson in that last quarter, wasn't it? That was really costly.
3: It would have put him 3 points in front, right? Yeah. And you don't know what that does to the momentum of the game from there. But Norwood were able to keep hitting back in the last quarter. And, Binder, what a quarter.
1: Sliding doors moment. Braden Ingram downstairs with Finn Hurd.
8: Well, Finn, you just picked up the coach in jubilation. Talk us through that. Talk us through the last couple of hours.
11: Oh, mate, the emotions are raw. To have a crack in 24 and it didn't quite go the way that I wanted it, but to respond like that and, they're a quality outfit. They won it last year. It was right down to the wire late and we came home. really strong, and I'm just so proud of them. Yeah.
8: Talk about the emotions. It looks like you're almost in tears with a couple of your teammates as well.
11: Yeah, look, mate, 24 was pretty emotional. I can't really put it into words, but it means a lot winning the flag. We put in a lot of effort, and we train pretty hard. So to win it on the last day with my brother, like Harry coming back, it's just so good. It's so good.
8: Did that steal you in the last term, and when you get into the huddle and you think, I don't want to have that same feeling?
11: Yeah. She's gave us great messaging, and yeah, we have that belief, and that's something that we've built the last 2 years since being under him. And yeah, we were never out of it, and we just needed that last quarter to finish it off.
8: Congratulations, mate.
11: Thank you.
1: So Finn Hurd's one of six players out there this afternoon who weren't part of the 22 flag but were part of the 24 loss and now get to taste glory as part of the Red Legs, the rise and the highs and lows of football sometimes, Bass.
3: Yeah, well, Finn, for people that wouldn't remember, he actually dislocated his elbow 5 minutes into that grand final with a hit-off ball, and it really impacted Nord's ability to score in their forward half. And that was his first season of league footy, and I got to work with him that year. He was, a star to work with, and he's been able to build to become one of the best players.

0: last quarter, but I know the start of 24, he was nearly out of the club. The coach was pretty much sick of him early in the season.
1: Could see how that could happen.
0: But he fought his way back into the and played in the finals and did quite well in the finals, and then has gone on to become a regular player. And then now this year he's in the team of the year and kicked over 40 goals and finished the year really well. I thought Bain and Lowe was super. You know, like he's pretty close to the top of the votes for me around the ball. You know, a couple of those goals that he finished were just super. I thought Dittmar was really important for Nord in the middle of the ground. Really liked his game. That win from Murley in the last quarter,
1: where
0: he left his man, came forward. I really like him. And just for a few guys at Bury St Demons, you know, Ling really struggled in the 24 grand final, was sick. Only had 10 possessions after having a strong season. Alistair Lord didn't have a possession in the grand final in 24. Had a much better day today.
2: Let's head down and join the match winner, the man with four goals this afternoon, Tristan Binders, with Braden Ingram.
3: Talk us through that last quarter, mate.
4: Oh, it's just incredible. Just we got the message at three-quarter time to just go attack, just go all-out attack and, you know, throw caution to the wind, and it's worked. You know, we got it down forward and we just, I'm still lost for words, honestly.
3: You guys have had an incredible run in last quarters against this side particularly. Did you have that belief?
4: I don't know if there's ever a belief that you can just run over a team in the last quarter. I think that'd be arrogant to say. But we're confident in our method that when it comes to a last quarter, if we're down, we can get up and get over any team in the comp.
3: He's got the cans on for a few questions before the presentation, guys.
1: Yeah, congratulations, mate, Tristan. Well done. What about the soccer off the ground and to start you going in that last quarter?
4: Yeah, honestly, look, I just threw the boot at it and hoped it was going through. So luckily it just floated on through.
1: We just spoke to one of your teammates, Finn Hurt, and he was just talking about the messaging that Sheets gave you at three-quarter time. Can you remember any of it?
4: I sort of zone out a little bit when coaches start talking at any sort of break. But no, I remember just, you know, the hardest position in football to be is three goals up and start with three goals up. So it was just going to be a matter of if they were going to try and park the bus or not. And we just sort of, had the guts to go with them. So, and go get over them anyway.
0: Tristan, Nathan Bassett here. Well done, mate, on your win. What's been the change for you? Like, you've really turned your footy around. You've had a fantastic season. What's been the change?
1: Too long a list?
4: Yeah, pretty well, yeah. Just me and Callow actually had a little competition in the off-season trying to lose some weight, and it hasn't worked for either of us, but so I might just try and keep the weight on, I think. I think just getting to training early, you know, just the cliches, like obviously what happened in 25 with the set shot, I just wanted to nut it out and just make sure that, you know, I got my routine down. I didn't change anything, and I just knew that was going to get me through and that was going to get me in the big moments. So, yeah, not much. Honestly, haven't changed a whole lot, to be honest.
2: Tristan, thank you so much for your time. Go and enjoy the presentations.
4: No worries, thank you.
2: We'll head downstairs and join John Casey. 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
5: After sample, it's my pleasure to welcome you to the Host Plus Premiership presentation. We've just witnessed another memorable chapter in South Australian football history, and it could not have taken place but for the efforts of all those on the field today. And I invite you now to acknowledge our players and umpires in the Premiership decider. Please put your hands together for the players from Norwood and Sturt and our umpires. The sample would like to acknowledge the umpires from today's game and to accept the umpires' grand final medals from sample umpires coach Steve Chrysohos. Please welcome goal umpire Matthew Cummins, who today officiated in his 363rd and final game and his 10th grand final. Congratulations, Matthew, and to all the umpires in today's game. As we have right throughout the season, we cannot play this game without you. To continue our presentation ceremony, I'd now like to call on the captain of Sturt, Tom Lewis, to say a few words. While the Double Blues didn't get the result they came for today, Coach Marty Matner and his team should be proud of their efforts to reach back-to-back grand finals. It's a tremendous effort. Here's Tom Lewis.

0: Firstly, I just want to say how proud I am of our boys. This feeling right now, this is our why for next season. To the Sandful, thanks for hosting today. It's an amazing attendance. Lastly, to the Norwood Football Club, well done today. Well done all season. You guys deserve it. Congratulations.
1: Well, thanks, Tom. The double blue style of play gave Sandful fans plenty to get excited about this year, and your club should be very proud of your achievements in 2026. The player judged best of field in today's grand final will be awarded the Jack Otey Medal, named after the late, great Jack Otey, who was a four-time premiership player and a 10-time Sandful premiership-winning coach, who coached over 750 games, including the teams here today, Norwood, Sturt, and also West Adelaide. Jack rightfully sits as a legend in the Australian Football Hall of Fame, a fitting recognition for his outstanding contribution to our great game. To present the Jack Otey Medal to the player judge best on ground in today's grand final, please welcome to the stage Norwood Premiership player and 1997 Jack Otey medalist, John Cunningham. And the winner of the 2026 Jack Otey Medal from Norwood, Bainan Lowe.
2: 27 touches and two goals for the Tasmanian Bainan Lowe, who's a dual premiership winner now, but experienced the heartbreak of a few years ago. Rod Jamieson was part of the medal panel. Where did you have him in your votes?
3: I gave him three votes. Yeah, he was pretty consistent all day too. His use of the football, and then to be able to go forward, he kicked two goal one, and particularly in that second half. Sturt came over the top in the third, but he managed to keep him in the game.
2: Your Jack Otey medalist speaking downstairs.
0: Sturt boys, Marty, Tommy, great contest. It is all year, so well done to you boys. To the Sandful, to the crowd that come out tonight, amazing atmosphere, so thank you. And to the Norwood boys, what a year, eh? Well done. Soak it in.
1: Congratulations, Bainan. And thanks to John. Bainan was runner-up in the Jack Otey medal 2 years ago. He's got the medal today and the Premiership Cup as well. And to present the winning team with their Premiership medallions, please welcome the McGain mini-leaguers from throughout the 2026 season who are with us. And first up, we start with wearing number one, the community club of Tea Tree Gully, Cooper Murley.
3: What about his ability to come off that half-back line? I think, Bash, you called it, just the intercept when Sturt were going forward, read the play, and a pretty solid and consistent game from Cooper.
1: Number two, the Jack Otey medalist.
4: He's very good player, Cooper.
1: From the Devonport Football Club, Bainan Lowe.
4: Fantastic day for Bainan Lowe. A shoulder injury in pre-season at Fremantle, away from playing in the game next week.
1: Wearing number three for the Red Legs, Community Club Augusta, Margaret River, Cade Dittmar.
2: The son of a gun, his dad Mark, a premiership player at the Magpies, and now a generational talent as he secures a flag here at Norwood. Formerly out of Central Districts, played in East Perth in the Waffle for a bit. Cade Dittmar, premiership player
1: at Norwood.
2: Number
1: four for the Red Legs, starting off at Launceston Football Club, Alec Wright.
3: Yeah, really serviceable today. Did his role. And I think a lot of the Norwood players did, just that played their role.
1: Number six for the Red Legs is community club Tamar Valley in Tassie, Tom Donnelly.
4: Did a super job, I thought, on Josh Hone. Hone's a dangerous forward, kicks goals. And Donnelly came up big to a couple of big intercept marks in the last quarter to drive Norwood back inside 50.
1: Wearing number seven for Norwood, community club prospect Jackson Callow.
2: Monstrous early, kicked two goals in the first quarter, finished up with 14 disposals alongside it. Part of that 24 loss, and formerly on Hawthorn's list, back in the SANFL and a premiership player.
1: Wearing number eight for the Redlegs today, community club from Walkerville, Finn Hurd.
3: A local. I thought he was okay, wasn't he? He kicked a goal in the second, was in the ruck or in forward. Didn't always go his way, but a big body and played pretty consistently across the four quarters.
2: He's pretty
1: wearing number 9, community club, the Shepparton FC, the McGarry medalist, Nick Roca.
4: What a season he's had. 38 votes in the McGarry medal. It's hard to get many more than that. Had a solid day today without being outstanding, but...
1: Number 10 for the Redlegs, community club Paraka, Declan Hamilton.
2: Premiership player with Footscray, now a double up with the Redlegs as well. Played his 150th game earlier this year, Jacob Kennelly. Declan Hamilton, rather, and finished with 14 touches and a goal this afternoon.
1: The Redlegs, number 16, from the Athelstan Football Club, Alistair Lord.
3: Yeah, he had 17 disposals. He was hard at it at times too. Defended well, 5 tackles. You could probably pretty much say the same across a lot of the Norwood players, just the role that they play.
1: Number 17 for the Redlegs from the Glenorchy Football Club, Connor Ling.
4: Another part of the Tasmanian contingent at Norwood. It's going to be interesting to see how many they hang on to and how many may potentially drift back to Tasmania, but he's a young man, he's had a good season.
1: Number 18 for the Redlegs from the Mount Clair Footy Club, Charlie Molan.
2: Had a blunder early when he kicked it into the back of a teammate running into an open goal, but he won't worry about it now. Formerly a McGarry medalist in the reserves, now at league level he's a premiership player.
1: Number 20 from St Mary's, Matthew Ling.
3: Yeah, just another 20. What did he have? 18 disposals today. 7 handballs. The players that are very similar in the way
4: he was big
3: play.
4: In the last quarter.
1: Number 21 for the Redlegs, all the way from Loxton North, Aaron Francis.
4: Well, it's controversial at West, but congratulations to Aaron. I've got to know him a little bit along the journey, and I'm rapt that he's got to find a place that he can call home, and he's done really well.
1: Number 24 for the Redlegs, Alex Swinnerton from the Lavington Football Club.
2: This 20-year-old feels like a star in the making. Out of the ovens in Murray League, he's originating from Lavington. Spent a bit of time on the Giants VFL list as well, where he kicked 4 goals in 5 games, but this season has been prolific.
1: Norwood's number 29 from North Launceston, Mitch Nicholas.
3: No, I didn't really notice a bass too much today. Like, how did you...
4: He's a good player. Didn't have a great day. Yep. Didn't have a great day. Playing wing and high forward. Sorry, he's playing a bit of half back today, but nice left footer. Came into the side.
1: Number 31 from the Shepparton Football Club, Harry Boyd.
4: Well done to the big fella. He's heart and soul. One of the best people you'll ever meet in a footy club. Rapt that he's able to recover from his hand injury and play finals and play in another premiership.
1: Number 35 from the Walkerville FC, Jack Hurd.
2: Big year for Jack as his brother played the pseudo forward ruck. He stayed the stalwart down back. And now Jack Hurd is a dual premiership player for the Redlegs.
1: Redlegs number 39 from the Cummins Ramblers, Jaden Gale.
3: Again, didn't have a whole lot of the footy today, but the experience will be invaluable.
1: Number 42, another member of the Tasmanian connection from Glenorchy, Liam Ling.
4: Injured his ankle in the last quarter, came back on. I thought he had some big moments in the last quarter. Some ball security, got a ball out of bounds, had a couple of important handball wins. So I think it's his 6th game today, so he's done well.
3: His football
1: wearing number 45, the last quarter hero from Boston Football Club, Tristan Binder.
2: Finishes the year with 47 goals and won in every single game. Came home with a wet sail, much like his football club, to finish with 4 in the grand final. And now he's a premiership player for Norwood.
3: 4 goals in the last quarter.
1: And I'd now like to call up the captain of Norwood, wearing number 11, from the Cummins Ramblers, Jacob Kennelly.
3: Well, worked hard today. He's led the club extremely well all year to make it to a grand final and only lose 3 games. Premiership captain.
1: I'd now like to invite Mr. Jason Muir from Host Plus, a samples naming rights partner, to present the medal to the Premiership coach, Jade Sheedy.
2: As Nathan Bassett mentioned earlier in the program, the third coach now in the history of the SANFL to win a flag at two different clubs. Doubled up with Woodworth Torrens only 6 years ago. And now he's brought Norwood back to the pinnacle.
3: And just having that year off to freshen up.
5: Firstly, to Stir, Marty and Tom, so much respect for you guys. Obviously, winning the Premiership last year, the benchmark coming into this season. Got to know you both quite well over this year and played a lot of footy against Tom. And so much respect to the Sturt Footy Club. It's always a grudge match, another one today, so well done. To the SANFL, thank you guys so much for putting on another awesome year. We're so proud and all the players are so proud to continue playing in this league. It's the best second tier comp in Australia and we're super proud to keep playing each year. To Norwood, firstly to the sponsors, Coopers, IWS, Paradise, Mazda, Barossa Savoy, New Balance. I probably forgot a few, but thank you guys so much for your support. To the players, I sat up here 2 years ago and made a losing speech and it feels a lot better to be up here making a winning one. You guys have put in such amazing effort, particularly under Sheed, to the last 2 years. You should be incredibly proud and you've earned this. To Sheeds, Jim Saywell and the rest of the Lion coaches, you guys are amazing. Wouldn't be here if it wasn't for you guys. The countless hours, the structure you put in. And lastly, to the fans that come out every single week, thank you guys so much. We pack out the parade every week. So many of you here still waiting, and this one's for you guys. Thank you.
6: Thank you. Probably be a lot of the same, but to Marty and to Sturt, thank you very much. It was a great game of footy today. You've created a great culture over a long period of time and consistently been in these big games, and that is the hardest thing to do in sport and in life, to keep putting yourself out there. So congratulations to the Sturt Footy Club. To our sponsors, to IWS, to Coopers, to Wolfplast, Andrew Pridham, thank you for everything that you do for our footy club. It's a massive support, and also to all our other major partners. To our fans, thank you for coming out. We see you all the time at Cooper Stadium, and the red and blue is out there in the crowd today, and we look forward to having everyone back to Cooper's tonight. To the coaching group, to James Saywell, to Adam Smith, to our coaching panel there, an amazing group of coaches and men, and have taught me a lot about coaching and the Norwood Football Club. To the board, to Paul, to Richard, to everyone that has backed me in, it's an honour to coach the footy club. So thank you. And to the playing group, partners and everyone involved in our footy club. You're an amazing bunch of young men. We set out on a journey 2 years ago, and I'm just really proud for you players to get to achieve this ultimate. Well done. Thank you.
1: 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Ladies and gentlemen, we'll invite the team up. The 2026 SANFL Host Plus Premiers are the Norwood Football Club.
2: For the 32nd time in their history, Norwood reigns over South Australian footy. The Redlegs are the 2026 Premiers, winners in the grand final by 14 points. It's a sea of red and blue confetti as they celebrate on the Adelaide Oval stage. And Norwood have once again done it. Their second flag in 5 years, their third grand final appearance in five as well. As I mentioned, only behind the Port Magpies in terms of total cups they've been able to lift. Braden Ingram's right amongst it. Down to you, Braden.
7: Well, I've got the Sydney Swans chairman, who also happens to be Norwood's number one ticket holder, Andrew Pridham. Andrew, you've seen a lot for this club. What does that mean for you right now?
8: Oh, fantastic. I think tonight we party like it's 1978. That was brilliant. The last quarter of their performance, they dug in. It was just incredible.
7: I mean, an incredible crowd here today. It just again shows you how big this club is, doesn't it?
8: It is. I mean, 39,000 people turning out to Adelaide Oval, Sandford Grand Final. I talked to Stephen Trigg. It's amazing. The atmosphere and the support for Sandford is just unbelievable. It's a privilege to be out here.
7: Thank you very much.
2: Some special names out there as well. Bass, you'd know all about it. Walk us through the emotions right now.
4: It's just that genuine excitement. It's been, to be fair, it's a long time for me now. It's like back to footy park days. I am super pumped for my old footy club. You know, I've got a lot of people that I still know there. I worked with them 2 years ago when we fell 5 points short. You know, my brother works there. You know, like I've got a lot of care for their footy club, and I'm wrapped that Sheeds and their team were able to get this win.
3: It's an incredible amount of effort, isn't it, too? I'm lucky enough and humbly enough to work in a footy club, and it's not a 9-to-5 job. The hours are long, the training, the discussions, the coaching, you know, sitting down strategically trying to put it together, and then injuries and dealing with... It's a huge amount of work from everybody.
4: Yeah, well, the hours, you never really turn off. Yeah. So sometimes the hours aren't too bad. It's nice to actually sleep in every now and again, but, you know, you're always on. And you're always working for the team, and how can we help them get better? What do we need to do? And, you know, for those guys now, they're enjoying the ultimate experience. And for that playing group, you know, they've been really the strongest team all year. As much as you love an underdog, there's something about coaching where you like the team that's been the best all year to actually win. Because they're the one that probably deserves it.
2: Tremendous fortitude as well to be the benchmark all campaign and then find yourself three kicks down at three-quarter time. You think, gee, we've done all the hard work and it's slipping away. And to find another gear and come surging home, like that is tremendous willpower on the big stage.
4: Yeah, and one of the great grand finals too, to commit to memory. You know, and that makes the win sometimes even more special, that the team is challenged and had to overcome some adversity, fight their way back to win. So, you know, it'll be a big night for North Footy Club. You know, they've had some great success. You know, now it's about for them retaining their players and ensuring they all come back. Because if they do, they've actually got quite a good young list where they can be quite successful for an extended period of time.
2: Let's head back down to Braden, right amongst the thick of the celebrations.
7: Jade Sheedy, you're now a premiership coach at two different clubs. How does that sit with you?
6: You know, when you coach, you really want to do it for the people at the footy club. You know, you play a small part in trying to create history, which we've done today, and I'm just so happy for all the volunteers, for the board, for the playing group as well, more than anything. Like, they're an amazing bunch of young individuals that train very hard, and I'm just... I couldn't let my mind drift to if we didn't win today, because I would have just been shattered for them.
7: It was an incredible start, you know, out of the blocks, and then that burst from Sturt in the third term, and it was looking a bit dicey, and you grabbed the assistant coaches together for quite some time, even before the three-quarter time siren. How did you rally? How did you turn things around?
6: Oh, we're just trying to coach in the moment. We feel like we're pretty calm. We've got lots of different mechanisms we can pull, lots of different little plays we can pull, and for us, the game wasn't really looking like a Norwood game, you know, late second quarter and through third. I thought we were fumbly. I didn't think we took opportunities. I thought the scoreboard could have looked a lot different in the first quarter. We didn't take opportunities. And then it was, let's just, you know, I've done a lot of work with this group in playing a bit more offense and believing in what we can do. And I just said, there's no better. I believe the hardest position to be in the game is three goals up. So, you know, I just felt like the group just needed to express themselves and play. And, yeah, that last quarter was amazing.
7: Up to Bass and Jammo.
4: Jade, Nathan Bassett, congratulations, mate. Well done.
6: Thanks, Bass. Are you coming back for a beer?
4: Yeah, I'll come, mate. I'll come. You know, a few boys have flown over, so, you know. I'm wrapped for you. I thought it was an interesting game. I know what you're talking about in the second and third quarter, where you weren't really able to take the game on. I was interested in looking at your messaging about being brave at three-quarter time. Talk to me more about your three-quarter time messaging and what you thought the difference was in the last quarter.
6: Well, we pulled a few levers and they were risky ones. And, you know, we said, Matt Lynn, come up to the back of stoppage. If your man wants to sit off, sit off. So, you know, we played some games there to try and just dictate the game, really, and get ourselves in that offensive mindset, because I just felt like we were inside of ourselves a little bit. Thought our first quarter was really good. Our hands were really good. We just couldn't capitalise on the last play. But then that last quarter looked very much like us. I knew we had the legs to be able to run, and, you know, Cooper Murley and Matt Ling and our runners come to life. And it was, like I said, it's all the work we've done in them believing in themselves, and I thought that come to the fore in the last quarter.
3: Yeah, Jade, Rod Jamieson, congratulations to 3-time premiership coach. Listening to both yourself and also Martin pre-game, it was almost Russian roulette. You're both going to play the same way. It was just going to see who was going to be able to, I guess, do it a little bit better.
6: Yeah, and I felt like, you know, the second semi, there was a bit on us about strangling them, but that wasn't, you know, the case at all. We just had good defensive principles, and they weren't very efficient going inside forward 50. And, we averaged 92 points a game in offence. We're the number one team in offence, so we're happy to get in a running race with any team. I felt as the game opened up more, it was going to advantage us, and sometimes you never know, but it did advantage us in the last quarter.
3: What about your number 45 in the last quarter?
6: Yeah, we didn't have a great game pre that, so I was swearing his name under my breath a fair few times, but he was excellent. And, you know, like Bass will tell you and coaches before, it might not be your day, but it can be your moment, and he had several in the last quarter.
2: Jade, how important was it to have the 38,000 as well here this afternoon? So a large majority of those red and blue, and just felt like an amazing atmosphere as they rode every emotion of the end.
6: Yeah, it was excellent, wasn't it? Like, just to... It's NFL footy's alive and well, I think. You know, I know we always get big crowds, but have two big clubs in playing what I thought was a pretty good spectacle today. Reasonably high scoring. I don't think there would have been too many people that walked away disappointed today.
2: And look, 3-time premiership coach is pretty good for the resume. I know today is about the red and the blue, but there's rumblings that you may have greener pastures. How are you feeling about the prospects of maybe being an AFL coach?
6: My mind's not even going there. I will enjoy this.
2: Enjoy it, Jake. Congratulations.
6: Thanks, man. Thanks, Bass.
4: Good on, Jade.
6: See ya. Bye.
2: The Norwood coach who has been linked to the Adelaide Crows. And, gee, if you win a flag for your 3rd time at a different club, then I think it's certainly going to help in terms of his application if he heads his way to West Lakes.
3: Oh, he's been successful, hasn't he, too? He knows how to do it. It sounds like the players really bought into what he had to do. I guess having that year off as well freshened him up, and he's done a tremendous job.
4: He did ring me a couple of weeks ago. Just he wanted to know a little bit more about AFL assisted coaching and what he thought. Because, you know, like, I mean, he's a builder on the side as well. He actually did the extension on the house. So we've got to know each other a little bit, because that was at the time he was applying for the Eagles job and ended up as the Eagles coach. And then obviously he's come across at Norwood as well. So, it'll be interesting to see if he takes the opportunity or not. He said he likes his own time and the balance to pick and choose a bit. And AFL is a little bit more 7 a.m. to sort of 4 to 5 p.m. But good luck to him. I said it's a great place to learn about footy.
2: Let's head back down to Braden Ingram. So Norwood are premiers, and he's with the only man who's a Sandover and McGarry medalist and now a dual premiership player, Nick Roker.
7: Nick Roker, just we'll walk and talk. What's that like, mate?
9: What was that, sorry?
7: We'll walk and talk, but just talk us through the last half an hour, that entire game, how you got over the line.
9: Obviously I bashed up against the wall, and when you're 3 goals down, you really got to be proactive and you just got to go for it. Be aggressive in your way you move the ball, and probably got going around stoppage a little bit more flexible, and we just got momentum from that.
7: It felt like you were stuck on the bench a little bit more than you would have liked of in that last term. How was it watching on?
9: I was pretty gassed. I was enjoying the break, but also felt probably time to get there, and Sheed sort of saw me there and wasn't overly happy at the time, so we tried to get me out there, and it was good, mate. The boys got to work, and we dug deep.
7: Can you sort of celebrate and reflect on the hard work in this moment? I mean, you know, you guys work so hard. You got full-time jobs as well. And to come out and you not only win the premiership, but the personal reflection as well on the McGarry medal.
9: Yeah, it's starting to sink in a little bit now. I've really tried to put it to the side and really, really had a job to do today, and I'm sure over the next few days I'll reflect on it. But it's been, it's not just been this year, it's been a couple of years of hard work and belief that's gone into it, and we got there.
7: The parade's the place to be tonight.
9: Oh, yeah.
7: Enjoy, mate.
9: All right, thanks, mate.
3: Oh, yeah.
2: It's going to be a big one, Jammo. You've been a part of a couple of the last few years.
3: Oh, well, yes, I have. Look, and I didn't play, but it was just, I have been going personally through a couple of losing ones, and then just to see your club and how heartfelt and how heartwarming it is, not, you know, for a supporter and your members that just spend countless hours coming to training, going to games, and the passion for the club just to see it succeed. So, like, just, you know, I feel what you're saying, Bass, around it's your old club. It's hard to let it go.
4: Yeah, and even this year, at, you know, just making the finals, when we made the finals, to see some of our, you know, volunteers are in tears because they hadn't seen the club make finals. It had been such a long period of time. And, you know, there's people that have been put in for a long time at Nord. And I know we look at, you know, go, I think Nord's been really successful, but it's their second flag in the last 12 years. You know, they won in 22 and they sort of got over the line by a point with that late one. But, you know, they're probably building something now that could see them win quite a few flags over an extended period of time, given the strength of not just their playing list, but their footy club.
3: Last 10 years, they've won two now and lost two. So, as heartbreaking it is, we didn't really speak a lot about Nick Rokar today, but he's had still average 32 coming in all season. He's had 26 disposals, but he's had 11 tackles, three clearances and seven inside 50s. So, you know, like, that's almost... I didn't have him in the votes, but there was a couple of players that you could have, but he certainly, again, stood out and had a tremendous day.
2: Just gets the job done. I've lost Braden Ingram out there, but he's got more reaction downstairs.
7: Just in front of you, Aaron, Cade Dittmar. We're going to walk and talk here as we start to head towards the room. Cade, you follow in that famous name. What does that mean to you?
10: Oh, so much. I didn't even know what to say, to be honest. I'm actually speechless. It's so good.
7: Did you have the confidence at three-quarter time, or was there a little bit of, had to get a little bit of the early momentum and Tristan Biner kicks one off the deck?
10: I mean, that was special, but yeah, she's instilled that belief in us all year that we have that one more, and yeah, we have the fitness to go, and we did. We capitalised on every time we went inside, and I mean, for Tristan Biner to kick four in the last quarter is absolutely, like, ridiculous. Like, you probably didn't even notice it, really, but then you look at the end of the game and see his stats. He's been unbelievable, and yeah, I'm just over the moon.
7: We talk about the fitness. Was it a hard game? Obviously, all grand finals are hard, but did it go to that extra level?
10: Oh, yeah, absolutely. Like, especially when you got, like, the likes of Tom Lewis, Will Snelling, Frederick, all their bodies in there. They're some solid, hard boys, and yeah, that their contest is super, and yeah, I think we matched them today, and even if not beat them, so for us to get on top in that last was just a credit to us, really.
7: Nathan Bassett and Rod Jamison are upstairs.
4: So you credit the fitness. Is it the outgoing fitness coach, Cade, that was the difference?
10: Yeah, absolutely. He's been absolutely super managing us and getting us to where we are today. And yeah, it's massive credit to him.
3: Cade, Rod Jamison, huge work. I thought the pressure of Sturt really tested you.
10: Yeah, that was super. Like, obviously, it's a grand final, so you're going to have to expect that sort of pressure. And yeah, I think we probably took a while to get our game going, but we definitely got it flying a bit in that last quarter when they were sort of running out of some tickets. So, yeah, it's super.
3: Well, you played your game and you used the handball a lot, but it certainly changed a little bit different in that second half. You started to kick the football more direct.
10: Yeah, I think once we sort of had a couple chains and we were like face out and had some grass in front of us, we took that and then actually used our legs. So it was, I thought especially our last quarter was really good.
2: And Cade, you're following in your dad's footsteps. Is he out here today?
10: Yeah, he'd be absolutely on one today. no doubt, he's an absolute lunatic. So he's going to be in better form than me, I reckon.
2: Go celebrate with him, Cade. Congratulations.
10: Thank you so much. Cheers.
2: Cade Dittmar, the son of Mark, who's out at the Magpies. If you're just joining us wondering what is going on, it's party time at the parade. Norwood are the premiers of 2026. They were down by 18 points at three-quarter time. It was an absolute arm wrestle, so Norwood by 8 at the first change. Draw at half-time, so scores level at 5-5-35. Sturt kicked 4 unanswered in the middle of the third and ended up having a run of 6 of 7 to reach that 18-point lead. And then Norwood just absolutely obliterated them in the last quarter. Came home, like in 78, when they were down, what, 5 goals at that point. This time it was just the 3, and they kick what was the last 5 goals of the game to win by 14 points.
3: And that's what hurt, isn't it? They just weren't able to score, and it's not about Ash Johnson, but just that goal that just could have just given them that lead to make it a little more difficult. 5-3 in that last quarter, Norwood, to only the 1 behind, so just needed to keep scoring.
4: Well, that third quarter, Sturt looked all over them, didn't they? Like, yeah, they got that run on. You know, Norwood kicked the first 2 goals of the third. Sturt have kicked 6 of the next 7 and really looked in control of the game. Norwood looked like they had no answers, and they were fumbly. They didn't look like they knew how to go forward, and I thought the way Sturt defended as a team was excellent. But yeah, that last quarter of Norwood, they got the ball in deep, they put pressure on, and Binder turned some half chances into goals.
2: Unpacking it all with Rod Jamieson and Nathan Bassett. Braden Ingram's downstairs again.
7: Got the Jack Odie medalist with me, 27 touches, 2 goals, 1. Bainan, have you played many games better than that?
9: Probably not with the importance, I don't reckon. That'll be one I'm very proud of, I think, yeah.
7: What's this feel like now, just high-fiving everyone?
9: Just the best feeling. I mean, just trying to soak it all in, to be honest. I think I won one in 2022, and I reckon I was the one that just ran around the oval just because I didn't understand the competition as much, where just making sure I soak it in and just really enjoy this moment, because it could be another 4 years or maybe not at all before I experience another one.
7: Did you feel the crowd today? It felt like an incredible atmosphere.
9: It was unbelievable. I mean, this is why a lot of us come over and play, like being Tasmanian, come over and play in front of a crowd like that, 38,000 I think I saw, and it genuinely gives you goosebumps when a goal goes through, because both teams are either cheering or booing, and there's so much going on, so it's just such a great experience, yeah.
7: And Jackson Callow, Tasmanian as well, to get to do alongside him?
9: Oh, it's brilliant. We've got a great Tassie connection. We probably had another 4 or 5 players that are from Tassie that were out there today, and Jack goes a bit of a barometer for us.
7: Started the game early too as well, got those early goals.
9: So whether he's kicking goals, crunching packs, he sets the tone and we all sort of follow in behind him. And he started really well for us today.
7: Was there a moment in the last quarter where you thought, yep, we're on?
9: I think we kicked the goal in 20 seconds and it just gave us that hope that we needed. If you leave it a little bit too long, you're just chasing the game, but it felt like that just got us back into it very quickly and just a bit of a settler for us. So, I guess head out was when you kick one in the first 20 seconds.
7: How long do you think Tristan's going to be talking about that goal off the deck for?
9: Oh, he can talk about it for as long as he wants. I can talk to him about it if he needs when we forget about it. I don't think we will, but I'll remind him each week, I reckon.
7: And who leads the way tonight?
9: He'll love me saying this, but I reckon Tommy Donnelly's a bit of a tone setter, and he just finds a way to grind it out all week, I think. So hopefully, I think he's meant to be at work on Tuesday, but we'll see about that, I think.
7: I think something can be arranged. Bainan, congratulations.
9: Thank you very much.
2: The Jack Odie medalist, Bainan Lowe, downstairs. A terrific performance. He's only 23, and it was this time last year, Jamo, we were talking about Angus Anderson and how amazing his season had been as he went on to a best-on-ground performance, found his way to Collingwood, and with Tassie looming in a year's time, there'd be a lot of the VFL Devils program who'd be thinking, gee, there's some boys here who we could get in the system early.
4: Yeah, well, Bainan went over to Freo and started a pre-season with him. It was him and Isaiah Dudley that were both trialling for the one spot as a high forward, and then Bainan Lowe did his shoulder over there at training and then obviously couldn't get taken, and they took Dudley, and now Dudley's playing in a grand final next week. So great for Bainan to get a chance to play today. He has got elite talent. Like, he's a beautiful ball user. Like I said, in that last quarter when he had that set shot for goals, 48 metres out in the angle, it's like, this is the guy that you want with the ball in hand. And there was a moment in the 2024 grand final where I thought he probably should have got a holding the man free kick with about 30 seconds to go, and he would have been 45 metres out. And there's no person you'd rather have with the ball in hand 5 points down than Bainan Lowe.
3: Sliding door moment, isn't it, too? Just, I guess, the reflection on some. And you look at Liam Ling, and he's played his 6th game and hardly touched the footy, and he's got a... You sort of take it for granted that you just go, oh, how easy this? He's 20 years old, and you get so many that play so much more and don't get that opportunity. And then Tristan Binder, talking to Jay Shit, didn't he have a stinker for 3 quarters? He's having 7 touches, and he's kicked 4-goal-1.
4: Yeah, he's only taken 1 mark.
3: Yeah, the impact, eh? Just
11: turned it around.
2: She'll give a huge shout out to Sturt as well. So yeah, led late. You know, Norwood were the team to beat all year, had knocked them off in the semi final, and they were up for the fight all afternoon and nearly got there. And we knew there were going to be some retiring players. Didn't think we were anticipating three. So Daniel Faye Sparks and both Rory Illman were part of the guard of honour with the teammates as they walked off, but Josh Hone as well, the three-time premiership player and three-time leading goal kicker, was part of that celebration as well. So we may have seen the last of him.
4: Yeah, and look, Sturt do have some older players on their list, and it's always a challenge for teams to regenerate their playing group. But, you know, they do have some quality young players. You know, Fadul missed out today, and he's a very good young player. So I'm sure there's some people that they can bring in from their juniors to help
2: back down them. To Braden on the boundary line.
7: Well, the sun's setting over the Western Stand, and out on the eastern side, I've got Jackson Callow with me. I bet you don't want this day to end, Jackson.
12: No, and I don't think it will be a long week, but so proud of the boys. We believe in one more, and the definition of that was one more quarter. So that was all we needed. That last quarter was unbelievable. We ran them off their legs, and TB, big Tristan Binder, he was a big quarter. So can't believe it. So proud of the boys, we earn it.
7: Even your coach said he did nothing for three, but then all you need is one, right? Just what was your view on his performance in the last? Where were you watching it from? It was obviously alongside him.
12: I went up high and I said, go deep, and that was the message from the bench. And I said to him at half time, I said, it's about moments. I said, doesn't matter what happens in the first half, the score resets. So, and you know, he went out there, and to credit to him, he put his fucking head down, and sorry, man, sweat. He put his head down, and his last quarter was. That's a big man stepping up in big moments. Four big goals, and he earned it. He's had an amazing year. It's a credit to him. Team of the year, goal kicker, and now he's a premiership player. He stood up in the last quarter, so I'm lucky to play alongside of him, and so proud to call him my teammate.
7: And you had your moments early on as well, those couple of early goals?
12: Yeah, no, I just had to play my role. You know, everyone would love to stand up and beat a big man, but I just knew I had to play my role, bring the ball to the ground. I wish I kicked that third one, but, you know, I'll take two. I'll take anything when we win this flag, so... As a team credit, you know, that last quarter was just, the mids got us going, backs were unbelievable as they have been all year, and then the boys up forward, just, we did our job.
7: Bass, Jamo?
4: Jackson, Nathan Bassett, well done, mate.
12: Thank you, Bass, how are you, mate?
4: Very well. I did notice you've been working on those left foot snaps. I was never that big a fan of your left foot snaps, but you did kick one today.
12: Yeah, well, I was nervous, don't worry, but no, like you said, keep your head over it, and she went through.
4: Mate, have you found the season? You know, I mean, it was a bit of a slow start for you, but have you found the year overall?
12: Yeah, no, breaking my hand in the first game didn't really help, but no, I got going eventually. It was just a system, mate. We've been building over the last 18 months, and we just keep getting better and better every week. And we knew our system could beat anyone. We knew our list could beat anyone. Sheeds is an amazing coach. We've got more attacking, more and more as we come on with our game plan, and it paid off today when it mattered.
3: Jackson, Rod Jamison, congrats. How'd you find having the week off? Would you have preferred to play, or you were quite comfortable to work here and navigate your way through?
12: Oh, you just got to take whatever situation you get, really. Like, I would have been happy to play, but, you know, at the same time, having the week off so you come in with no niggles is even better. So I think I don't think it made too much difference. I think we just knew that we could win that last quarter, and we just went out and executed.
3: How good was your ruckman today?
12: Oh, how good is he every week? Him and Finn, the credit to Finn, like... Finn did a really big job for us during the year when Boydie was down, and he didn't have a good job today. So the two of them were unbelievable.
2: How about some of the recruits, Jackson, including the Ling boys? You've been able to bolster the lineup with some serious young depth.
12: Oh, the Ling boys have been amazing. I mean, to play in a premiership together, that's going to be a lifelong memory for them. Swinno, he's come over here and been one of the best small forwards in the comp. And then big credit to Charlie Mullen. He's come from Sturt. He's on the right side of it now. He's just been the best role player you could ask for all year. And steps up in moments when it mattered. So the credit to all those boys.
2: Go enjoy it, Jackson. Congratulations.
12: Nah, thanks, guys. Appreciate it.
2: Jackson Callow downstairs there after Norwood's victory in the 2026 Grand
3: Final. Stick a dollar in the swear jar.
2: Who'd you want?
4: If anyone was going to, it was going to be him.
3: Was it going to be?
4: Yeah, it was going to be him. Oh, maybe if we spoke to Tristan as well. I mean, we did. I'm surprised he didn't, but...
3: He was pretty mellow after the game. Like,
4: yeah,
3: Tristan.
4: He was, actually. I think it'll hit him a bit later on, but... I actually thought Jackson Callow was really important. Provided a good contest. Sturt, you know, Becker was good, but they didn't, like, the intercept defenders didn't take a heap of marks. He brought the ball to ground, kicked a couple, gave one off with a beautiful ground ball. I thought he played a really important role for his team today. And I thought the way him and TB have grown together this season, and you know, they've kicked, I think, 85 goals between them. you know, that's a lot in the SNFL when you've got two key forwards like that that can kick a bunch of goals.
2: And so good they could bookend it where, yeah, Jackson's the star in the first.
4: Yeah.
2: Tristan's the hero in the last, coming home with four final quarter goals. We've only got about 4.5 minutes left before we wrap up our coverage with Rod Jamieson and Nathan Bassett. Shout out to Tom Wilson as well for his call today. He had to duck off to work, but he did a terrific performance, as he has done all year. Last little cherry on top before we look ahead and wrap up the year. Just talk us through the sample right now, Nathan Bassett. Like, so this is just another excellent grand final, 38,340. It feels like, even though there's always many talking points about the future of the league and all these different, you know, dramas happening off field, the footy's flourishing, isn't it?
4: Oh, it's been a great final series. You know, like, I mean, I would have liked to have won, but it was an interesting game, right? We lost by 5 points to the Eagles. The first final, Glenelg Sturt, you know, 2 points. The next week, close games again. You know, close competitive games. I thought the Eagles-Glenelg game was a really interesting game. And then we get this great game today. So it's been a really good season for the SNFL. You know, there's still a bit of a bridge for the lower clubs on the ladder to get towards Norwood, Sturt, you know, Glenelg, probably the best sides in the competition. You know, we really didn't. Not many of the teams down the bottom of the ladder challenged Norwood or Sturt too often this year. So there's a bit of work to do for the clubs in my boat. But, you know, well done to the best clubs, right? Like, there's a reason you win, and that's because you get good players, you've got good juniors, you build your depth, and you make sensible decisions. And it's a lot of work for some other clubs to catch up.
3: The home and away stuff too, Bass, as well. Even both Norwood, you know, the games they lost, 8 points, 8 points, 5 points, and even Sturt, the biggest margin they lost by was 19 throughout the year with all of their games. So the competition to the top end talent and teams, yes, are good, isn't it? But it's just that big...
4: Yeah, a little bit. I mean, and to be fair, I mean, I think we only lost by more than 25 points twice this year. So we're in most games.
3: Yeah.
4: But it's going to take some work for us to move to that combative bracket just through experience. These teams are 2.5, 3 years older on average. They've played 30 to 40 more games than us. And, you know, Norwood have been building this really since Jade Rawlings got there, I thought, in 21. He did some great work for the footy club over 4 years. And then Sheeds has been able to step up and do a great job as well.
2: Bass, congratulations on sensational debut.
4: Thank
2: what a
4: you.
2: Game to have you on as well.
4: Cheers.
2: Nice
4: no,
2: to have
4: enjoyed
2: you
4: it.
2: Part of the team.
4: No, it's good to be on ABC.
2: Well, it won't be the last, I'm sure. The West Adelaide coach, Nathan Bassett. Rod Jamieson's here as well. Congratulations on another year. How many are we at now?
3: Well, it's 26 years all up. And I was just reflecting. I think it's my 25th grand final that I've been a part of since I've retired. I was away for one, I think, when the Eagles beat Glenelg in 21? I was up in Queensland. I was watching it in a bar up there. But... yeah, no, look, I'm thrilled and stoked and privileged position to call a game of football that I love and, yeah, get to talk to a lot of coaches and players and hang out with you, Aaron,
2: oh,
3: too.
2: It's the best part.
3: Thank you, Bass. It was awesome, mate. No, yeah. Your insights, too. It really was.
2: It is our final men's footy broadcast of the year. There's so much sport coming your way. The NBL's underway. We've got a coverage next Sunday with the 36ers taking on Cairns. We've got our AFLW coverage continuing with the Round 8 showdown in a couple of weeks' time. WBBL's around the corner. But as always, we want to send a big thanks to everybody. It's a team, a family at ABC Sports. So to Tom Wilson, who's been calling alongside me all year, absolute legend. Braden Ingram's been doing the hard yards on the boundary and up here in the commentary booth. Jamo, you alongside Josh Franco, has been a welcome addition to the team. Ebony Marinoff and Lauren Arnell. Doc Clark stepped in late in the year as well. The great Stephen Williams. Of course, Josh Money and Vicky Schwartz down on the boundary. Steve Murphy and Brianna Fiore. Our techs, Andrea Williamson, Paul Brokenshard, Dominic Lombardi as well, and everybody that works back in the studio, including Lucas Binns and Adam Jones. It's an entire unit that makes a broadcast in a season, and it's been so much fun delivering the action to you across this campaign in 2026. And we wrap it up with Norwood Premiers, a sensational all-time classic that just channeled 48 years ago back in 78, as Sturt were leading by 18 points at three-quarter time, and the Redlegs surged home with the last five goals to win 13-9-87 to 11-7-73. Norwood's 32nd premiership, or 32nd premiership in the SANFL. They'll be the kings of the town heading into the 150th anniversary. Thanks for your company tonight. We'll see you next weekend for the AFL.
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14: Hello, hope you're enjoying your weekend. It was a warm one here in Sydney today, so I spent some time out and about, which was very nice. A big hello from Joe in the producer's chair tonight as well, ready for your calls. Coming up soon, researchers have warned that social media may be misleading healthy people into taking Alzheimer's blood tests. So we're going to get some clarity on that. A little later tonight, we have a special guest for Niche Jobs. It's all about fragrances and perfumes, and we're going to be in excellent company with the fragrance guru himself, the expert of experts, as he's known, pioneer with over four decades in the industry, Michael Edwards. That's going to be a heck of a career to explore. Then I want to hear about your career, another heck of a career to explore, or careers. Have you had one, like our fragrance guru that we're going to talk about? Maybe you're an expert in your industry. Or have you had a sea change or multiple sea changes? Or maybe even you look at it, in a completely different way. I'm looking forward to chatting with you about that later. But first, a bit of a celebration and a hats off to a primary school that's just won an award for having the best garden. Evenings. Did your school have a garden? Maybe your children's school? What was in it, or what's in it? 1-300-800-222 is the number to call if you have any memories of getting into the garden whilst at school, or you can send me a text on 0467-922-702. Springhurst Primary School in northeast regional Victoria has a pretty good garden. In fact, it's award-winning. Yeah. Asta Dernally is a teacher at Springhurst Primary School. She joins me now to tell us about what makes this project so special. Asta, how did the garden come to be?
15: Good afternoon, Serene. Thanks for having us. Look, the school has always had a little bit of a toe in the garden section, I guess. We've always brought gardening to the students, but 2 years ago, we managed to get a Stephanie Alexander garden grant, and that's just propelled us forward. So we, with them beside us and helping us along, it's really propelled the program at the school, and the students are loving it.
14: Can you talk us through some of the changes that you made to the garden after discovering it had been destroyed during the heat wave?
15: Yeah, so we came back at the start of this year to temperatures climbing over 40 degrees, and that was for a week. So we came back in the middle of that, and the garden that the students had been, you know, working on so well the year before was just decimated. Everything was just charred, and there was just nothing left except for these tiny Tommy tomatoes, and they were sun-dried on the bush. So the students were, I guess, a little bit disappointed after working so hard. But they, you know, they saw that as a bit of a real world problem in their garden, and they had to work out what to do about it. So we just lent into the STEM side of things and went, well, you've got something to deal with here. Fix it.
14: We need to fix this. So go on.
15: No, I was just saying they have such ownership in the garden that that was like, yeah, sure, we'll do this. Yeah, we've got to fix it.
14: Yeah,
15: this is ours.
14: All hands on deck, for sure. Yeah. Were they, what kind of complaints did you hear from the kids? What did they miss? So I suppose what was in the garden before it was destroyed?
15: Oh, look, we had out the normal lettuce and all of these beautiful basils, and we had just put in some little bush beans thinking that we'd trial them a bit early. I don't know what we were thinking. But and then we had tomatoes throughout the rest of the garden, which was looking really good, and a spattering of other things like corn, but nothing survived. It just was too harsh. And so it just led us to, you know, lots of little, I guess, STEM-related activities. Yeah. And part of the Stephanie Alexander Kitchen Garden Program leads you into that too. So it's not all just about growing in the garden and then eating and cooking. You know, you have all these STEM angles as well, which is amazing, and art, of course, too. So
14: yeah. And I want to get into that in a little bit more detail with you in just a tick. But we've got to mention, it's just been recognised at the National Kitchen Garden Awards. How did the kids feel about that?
15: Look, they were pretty excited when they found out that they had won. So I think the first reaction for me personally was a little bit of disbelief because we're like this little rural school in northeast Victoria with 7 students and we've been recognised nationally. So it's sort of enormous for us. But the kids were, you know, they were just so excited. I can't even explain. There's a few jumping around,
16: yeah.
15: A bit of a cuddle every now and then. So, yeah, it was great.
16: Oh, that's exciting. So, tell us more about how the garden's used as part of everyday learning.
15: Sure. So the students, it's built into our program. So a couple of times a week we're out in the garden and usually even at some of our play times. And that just naturally evolves depending on what's going on. Maybe there's an adult out there or maybe the kids just start and we all get into it. But the program side of things, we follow the Stephen Alexander program, but that also means we also branch off from there as well. We have a gardening day and a kitchen day. So we harvest from our kitchen and we cook with using things that we've used and all grown from the kitchen garden. And what we really love about that is that it's really bringing our students together so that they can, you know, collaborate, sit around, share a meal, eat something that they've grown together and cooked. And it just builds community and pride and connects them from, you know, their food to conversation and then that relationships, belonging. And it's, so it's not just all about nutrition, I guess. And it's been through a little bit of a facelift over the past 4 months.
16: So that's because it's almost like you read my mind because I was thinking about my daughter's primary school garden has also sort of had a bit of a facelift and a refresh. And I think they've put like a little scarecrow kind of thing.
15: Oh, I love it. Yeah.
16: tell us about the facelift that Springhurst Primary School's gardens had.
15: Yeah. Look, they had, we did have some raised beds, but we've moved them now and they're now in a better position. And we've actually got some lovely, gravel around them rather than lovely tall weeds and grass, which was a little bit snaky. So that sort of stuff has made it a lot safer, first of all, a lot more accessible for students and accessible to everybody, even our community too, so being raised. And it seems like it's a bit like an open slather at the moment because we've just put in a lot of fruit trees out the front so that community members don't even have to come into the school. Eventually they'll just be able to reach over the fence.
16: Oh, no
15: and
16: way.
15: We're looking forward to when they're a little bit bigger. At the moment they look like twigs, but we're looking forward to being able to share that bounty with the community because Springhurst is a small community but a very strong community, so we want to make sure that we're connecting with the people around us, and it just really sends really good messages to our students about what a thriving community looks like and how to connect and be a part of a good community. So
16: that's the best. I mean, honestly, just the profound impact that a little school garden can have, and you know, just the chain reaction, the knock on effect. Talk to me more about the STEM and art side of things in terms of why a project like this garden is important for developing that.
15: Well, I guess initially I wanted to say, like, it's just not something that you. Like STEM is all around you, so you don't just go out and go, oh, I'm going to always teach a STEM lesson that has to be from a book, which is what I love about the garden, and that's what makes it so powerful. It doesn't feel artificial. The garden just naturally creates problems, and that need for science, math, technology, and engineering just naturally comes from it. So it's been fantastic. We've been able to overcome problems, and the students have to sit there and actually problem solve these problems. You know, they're not just being pushed along by us. They're actually looking at something and there's ownership to it. So that's been really good, you know, seeing that planning, testing, the building, growing, cooking, evaluating, and then I guess that improvement at the other end where things don't always go right, even in the middle of a lesson. Like I've set things up for them and thinking it would go one way and it's gone a completely different way. And I celebrate that with them. Like I'm like, oh my gosh, that did not work. What could we do? And they're often the kids, you know, it's the kids that come up with the solutions for that, which is so valuable in our teaching. And the art part, look, I'm also an art teacher as well. So at the core of it, I've got a bit of both going on and I'm very keen on hearing more about scarecrows, but which we don't have yet. But we had a look at the engineering side and it sort of ended up becoming, I guess, an art form where we used the So the trees have dropped a lot. The gum trees have dropped a lot of branches over that really hot period as well. So we collect them all. And the students measured and engineered some structures to grow broad beans, winter period. I know. So they look like these gorgeous sculptures, and now they're all green and flowy, and it's beautiful. And I think a little gorgeous moment of one of the kids who's not always into the garden was leaning down doing something, and she's tying this bit of string around the top, and she just goes, "I just love art. I just love when we do these art lessons." And I'm like, "Darling, I love this. You're in the middle of a garden and we're doing STEM, but okay, sure." It was just this lovely thing. And then I stepped back and I was like, "She's right. These actually do look quite arty." Mm. Which I think will lead us to some more things going on in the future with the sticks, because they're, you know, we try to use as much as we can sustainably around the gardens. And I have a co-worker who is, you know, really into developing the natives around our gardens as well. So it all leads in from one or the other, and using sustainable solutions is really important to us.
16: All good things. How many kids are involved? Do you have to put people on a wait list? Do you have to do rotations? I want to be part of this garden.
15: This may come as a bit of a shock. We often say we're small but mighty because there are only 7 students at our school.
16: Right, okay. Oh, so they're... Great.
15: They're all together,

much as the wet weather. You know, wet weather we expected. You have your rain, and you expect to, holidays to be affecting some, be affected by wet weather. But heat was new. So 6% of our survey people had changed their holidays just because of the heat. And we're a hot country. You expect heat, but people change.

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2: It is history quiz time, Nightlifers. Who would like to play 1-300-800-222? We've got five people on the board. We could take another five if you're up for it. 1-300-800-222. Lee in Mentone just says, "Oh my giddy aunt, tonight's John Farnham concert was the best live production I've ever attended." Yeah, we've been hearing about it in the news, Lee. Lee just says, "The love for John in the arena was palpable and artists were top notch by universal standards." Lee, thank you very much. Right. Let's do the history quiz. I think that's where we're up to. It's about secrets, mysteries, revelations, discoveries, that kind of vibe. You'll see as we go along.
3: The question and answer program everyone enjoys.
4: I would say yes.
5: That's right.
6: That's right.
7: Here are the questions.
2: Hello, Kingsley and Adelaide. You're numero uno tonight.
8: Ah, number one tonight. So before I get started,
2: yes.
8: I want to give a shout out to young Tommy in Western Australia. His team's playing the grand final next week, and I say good luck, Tom.
2: I know. I'm behind Freo solely because of Tommy. I'm so excited. Did you know he's actually going to Melbourne to watch it? They bought tickets ages ago, so he's very, very lucky.
8: I hope he gets a victory.
2: Yes, yeah, so do I. Sorry, Brisbane.
8: He's my favourite caller to the quizzes.
2: That's nice. I think a lot of people have a soft spot for Tommy.
8: Yeah.
2: All right, Michael. Oh, not Michael. Why did I just say that? Kingsley. I don't know where Michael just came from. Right. And it was not the answer to the question, so I didn't give anything away. Question one. In May 2005, it was revealed that W. Mark Felt was the true identity of the undercover informant to journalist Bob Woodward in the Watergate scandal. But what alias had he been known by?
8: Oh, I actually did a drawing of this many, many years ago when I was a young fella. Nah, the brain's not going to bring it back. I do know it, but it's so long ago.
2: You'll kick yourself.
8: Yeah, I will kick myself.
2: All right, thanks, Kingsley.
8: See you, Suzanne.
2: Bye. Oh, we have the lovely Errol. We'll go from Adelaide up to Titty Witty Beach. Hello, Errol.
9: Hello, Suzanne.
2: How's Titty Witty?
9: About the same.
2: Yeah? Nothing much changes in Titty Witty?
9: Oh, people built a house straight over the road from us and then made it two-story.
2: Oh, no. There goes your view.
9: Blocked out part of the view of the sea.
2: Oh, well, sorry about that.
9: Never mind. Can't do anything about that.
2: Okay, so here's question one, Errol. In May of 2005, it was revealed that W. Mark Felt was the true identity of the undercover informant to journalist Bob Woodward in the Watergate scandal. By what alias had he been known?
9: Deep Throat.
2: Deep Throat is correct.
9: Just thinking of the other one.
2: Oh, dear. No, someone's... Annie in Melbourne, just I think there was some autocorrect or maybe just an alternate answer, which was quite entertaining. Anyway, it was Deep Throat, Errol. You've got it. Question two. Long a mystery, in what year was the lost wreck of the Titanic finally located?
9: That's probably about 20 years ago now. I'll say 2005.
2: It is not 2005.
9: Well, there you go.
2: All right. Thanks, Errol. You look after yourself, okay?
9: Yep. See you later. Bye.
2: There's Errol. Here is Justin in Frankston. Oh, when the clicker works, why does it do this? All right. Oh, now Justin's dropped out. Well, so none of that ended well, did it? Bob in Greenacre. Hello, Bob. The clicker likes you.
10: Oh, hi, Suzanne.
2: Hello. I want to know what year the wreck of the Titanic was finally located after having been, well, an enduring mystery ever since it had been sunk.
10: Look, I'm just going to have to guess, I think, and I don't like my chances. It's 1999.
2: It is not 1999.
10: Thanks anyway.
2: Sorry, Bob. Okay, we'll catch up with you another time. We have... Oh, here's Justin. Let's see if it works this time. There you are, Justin.
5: I was going to say, what happened?
2: Well, my clicker wouldn't click and then your phone dropped out. So, you know.
5: Oh, that's all right. I'm hoping Brisbane win the grand final because I'm actually from Brisbane.
2: Are you?
5: Yeah, I was born in Brisbane, but I've been in Victoria for the last 14, 15 years now. So I've got to go for Brisbane.
2: Well, someone has to.
5: Because I'm the only Queenslander out of my whole family.
2: Well, I think the rest of the nightlife audience who are otherwise uncommitted, I think a lot of us are going to get behind Frio for the sake of young Tommy.
5: Yeah. Oh, yeah. I do take my comment back that I said about him last time, so I do apologise.
2: No, it's quite all right, Justin. Now, Justin, in what year was the wreck of the Titanic finally located? It was not 2005. It was not 1999.
5: I'm going to say 2004.
2: It's not 2004.
5: Okay. All right, then. Thanks, Suzanne.
2: Okay, bye, Justin. Now, Jane from Homebush has it. So does Mrs. Soot. Okay. You're not far off, Karen. Not quite there. Lorella, that is correct. Tana, you've got it. Adrian, you are a couple of years off too. Annie, who wrote an entertaining deep throat and entertaining alternative to that, said, oh my goodness, I put ointment in my eyes and my vision was blurry. Sorry, says Annie. That's funny. Frank and Man Evelyn, yes, that's also the correct answer. Okay, let's go to Brendan in Elwood. Hi, Brendan.
6: Hello, Suzanne. How are you?
2: Hello, I'm well. How's Elwood tonight?
6: We had a bit of excitement last night. There were sirens going and all sorts of things. I really don't know what happened, but, had everyone talking.
2: Really? Is it normally quiet in Elwood?
6: Where I live, yes. All right.
2: It's not a sunken battleship in the Dardanelles, but what I do want to know is what year the wreck of the Titanic was finally located.
6: Well, it was in the 1980s.
2: Can you be more specific?
6: How about halfway? 1985.
2: Excellent pick. It was 1985, Brendan. That's right. 1st of September 1985 by a joint American-French expedition led by Robert Ballard. Question 3. Which famous Egyptian temple complex was rediscovered in March 1813 by Swiss researcher Johann Ludwig Burckhardt, who found the top frieze and small temple peeking through the sand? Before he found it, it had been untouched by humans for nearly 2,500 years. But what is this famous Egyptian temple complex?
6: I've got no idea. I suppose it might have been Tutankhamun, but that's all I can say.
2: It is not Tutankhamun.
6: Lovely speaking to all you. Right, speak to you next week.
2: I hope it stays quiet in Elwood, if that's what you want.
6: It needs to.
2: Thanks, Brendan.
6: For old people like us, we need our sleep, dear.
2: All right. See ya. You go and get it then. Trev in Surfers Paradise.
11: Oh, hello, Suzanne.
2: Hello. Right.
11: We have another question or are we still on? You tell me, you're in charge.
2: Which famous Egyptian temple complex was rediscovered in March 1813 by Swiss researcher Johann Ludwig Burckhardt? He found the top frieze and a small temple peeking through sand. Prior to that, the complex had been untouched by humans for nearly 2,500 years.
11: You know, you're going to ask. You're going to have to ask somebody who knows.
2: That's not you.
11: I'm after an Egyptian temple that was recently discovered. Let me just say the Temple of Ramesses.
2: It is not the Temple of Ramesses.
11: Well, it's not a bad guess.
2: It's a wonderful guess. If only it was right, it would be perfect.
11: That I know it's not right, but somebody will get it right. Somebody who's quicker at a computer than I am with my brain.
2: Goodbye, Trev.
11: Good night.
2: Good night. Right. Frank in Mount Evelyn has it. Not that many other people who know this one. Oh, no, KJ, spelling aside, that's it. I'll put that one down to autocorrect too. Here is, I've got a few lines free, 1-300-800-222. David in Mount Cola.
12: Yeah, hi, Suzanne.
2: Hi. Any idea what this Egyptian temple is that was kind of lost and buried in the sand for 2,500 years?
12: Was that the Karnak temple?
2: It's not Karnak, no.
12: Okay. Thanks anyway.
2: Okay. Thanks, David.
12: Bye.
2: 1-300-800-222. Rod is on the road. Hey, Rod.
13: Good morning, Suzanne.
2: Good morning. Do you know what this Egyptian temple is?
13: Was it the Pyramid of Cheops?
2: It's not the pyramid, no. It's not a pyramid.
13: Okay.
2: It's a big temple.
13: Okay.
2: Thanks, Rod.
13: Bye.
2: Yes, Mrs. Soot, that is correct. How can it be rediscovered? Well, you know, everyone had forgotten it was there. It got covered with sand. And then this explorer went along and spotted a bit of it peeking out of the sand, which they then, I think, had to clear out. But when he went in there, you know, he was the first person to set foot in there for 2,500 years, which is fabulous. Hello, Lek.
14: Hello. I was going, no, go away. I can't do this. I don't know. I've been reinstating batteries in my fufa.
2: What is your fufa?
14: It's a thing that you know, it puffs out fly. What do you call it?
2: I don't know. I don't know what a fufa is.
14: The fufa. I know. It's the fufa which puffs out anti flies. What do you call it? Insect repellent.
2: Okay. What does it do it without you? It just does it. What at a timed right because you're putting batteries in it. So just every so often it does that.
14: I know people in your audience, Suzanne, have one of these and they go foof about every 15 minutes, and we've got flies and mosquitoes, and I've been trying to reinstate mine. I've cleaned up all the contacts and things and reinstated the batteries while I've been listening, and I've been going, oh my God, no, please don't call on me for this question.
2: I'm sorry. Is its official name a fufa, or that's just your name for it?
14: No, that's my name. It's my name amongst my friends. So
2: it's just funny. I was thinking
14: people said Tutankhamun, so I will say Tutankhamun.
2: It's not Tutankhamun, but like it's funny because on Friday night we were talking about the names people had given their unborn children before they were born as kind of placeholders, and someone said that they were calling their daughter Fufa. So, two mentions of fufa in a weekend. What is going on?
14: Yeah, I know. All right.
2: Okay, thanks, Leg. Bye. And in Melbourne, yes, you are correct. This isn't giving anything away to say Peter from Greta isn't correct with his answer, Shirley Temple, but it's a good one. Okay, let's talk to Kay in Bunbury. Hello, Kay.
15: Oh, hi, Suzanne.
2: Hello. What do you think this Egyptian temple complex is?
15: Well, I think it's probably rhymes with it. Abu Simbel.
2: Abu Simbel is correct.
15: Finally, I've got one right at last.
2: Have you been there by any chance?
15: I've been to Egypt. I lived in Egypt for a year back in the 70s, but that's a long time ago. Yeah, half a century ago, but I don't think things have changed that much.
2: Well, they did relocate the temple because of the Aswan Dam point. But what took you to live in Egypt?
15: Well, my husband worked for an American oil exploration company and lived in Singapore, Egypt, Panama and Ireland over about 6 years, yeah.
2: Oh, so, wow. Yeah. So roll call of exotic and interesting places, Kay?
15: You'd think my geography would be excellent, but it's not. So I'm glad this is history, not geography.
2: All right, well, let us move on then. Yes, Abu Simbel is the temple complex we were looking for. We did a very interesting This Week in History a few years ago about it, in fact, if anyone wants to learn more. Question four, who was the English king suspected but never proven to have orchestrated the disappearance of his nephews, 12-year-old Prince Edward V and his 9-year-old brother Richard in the Tower of London in 1483?
15: So we're looking for an English king.
2: Yes.
15: And tell me again then the ones that he dispatched.
2: His 12-year-old nephew, Prince Edward V, and his 9-year-old brother, Richard.
15: Well, he probably wouldn't be a Richard, but I don't really know. 1400s, that would be about the Richards. I'll say Richard II.
2: Oh, Kay, I can't give that to you, but that's it will become right. Apparent why.
15: I got one right. I'm happy
2: you
15: about
2: did.
15: That.
2: Thank you for Abu Simbel. See, living in Egypt 50 years ago came in handy.
15: Okay, thanks.
2: All right, bye, Kay. 1-300-800-222. Roz in Strathalbyn. Hi, Roz.
16: Oh, God, I've been praying for this. Richard III.
2: Yes.
16: Up that county bit car park, my kingdom for a horse.
2: Okay, we got it. It was Richard III. Ah, well, that's perfect for that question, isn't it? Yes, that's one of those mysteries I don't think anyone will ever know for absolute certainty. Did he do it or did he not?
16: Well, I've looked at this over the years, right? And Beaufort. Henry the Seventh's mother. Anyway, I'll just shut up.
2: You reckon she was good for it? I know there's still a lot of theories and discussions about it, but let's go to question five. What did the man known only as D.B. Cooper, whose true identity is still a secret, use to leave the Boeing 727 that he hijacked in 1971.
16: Oh, what was that name of that stupid guy? Went to Tasmania. No, I've got to give up. I can't think of it. But can you please say that once more before I give up?
2: Okay. Question five. What did the man known only as D.B. Cooper, whose true identity is still a secret, used to leave the Boeing 727 he hijacked in 1971?
16: No, I give up. But yes.
2: Thanks, Roz. Oh, bye. Adrian in Bella Vista, that is absolutely correct. 1-300-800-222. 1-300-800-222. Not too many people on the board, so hop in, play. It could be you who finds yourself with the winning magnet tonight. Hello, Pamela.
17: Good morning, Suzanne.
2: Good morning. So, 1971, D.B. Cooper hijacks a Boeing 727. How did he leave it mid-flight?
17: They think it was a parachute and he had a briefcase with him.
2: Yes, that's right. It's
17: that's
2: a parachute.
17: One thing I do know.
2: Yeah, he went out the back exit mid-flight after a brief stopover at the Seattle-Tacoma Airport to collect his demanded ransom amount of $200,000. In 1980, they found a small portion of the money along the banks of the Columbia River near Vancouver, Washington. But no one's ever figured out who he was. Then the FBI eventually closed its investigation.
17: Mm.
2: Nicely done, Pamela. Question six. What object was discovered in 1799 that proved to be crucial in deciphering the secret of Egyptian hieroglyphics? Back to Egypt again.
17: Oh, not my strong point. It was a tablet.
2: You need a little bit more specific than that.
17: Okay, I do know it was a tablet. And that's about the extent of it. What sort of specific do you want? What it's called?
2: Yes.
17: The tablet of something or other. let's try the tablet of Luxor.
2: Nice, but no.
17: No.
2: Thanks, okay, Pamela.
17: Thanks, Suzanne. Bye-bye.
2: Okay, bye. Lots of you have it. Chris, Diana, Jeff in Hornsby, Leroy in Penrith, Susan in Hobart, Bernadette, Amanda in Newcastle, Frank in Mount Evelyn, Adrian from Bella Vista, Sally from Bullsbrook, Robin, Alan, you're all got this one. 1-300-800-222. Okay, after Jim, it's very quiet tonight, so lots of opportunities to participate. If Jim doesn't get this right, I'll really have to start begging you, so don't reduce me to that. 1-300-800-222. Hello, Jim.
18: Beg not, Suzanne. Twas the Rosetta Stone.
2: Twas the Rosetta Stone. Nicely done. Yes. Okay. Question 7. Carved by the Rapa Nui people between roughly 1250 and 1500, Easter Island's favourite moai are often pictured simply as enormous stone heads, but what surprising feature lies buried beneath the ground on many of them?
18: Would it be the rest of the body of them?
2: It is the rest of the body. So that's not too tricky, is it?
18: No, no.
2: Now, Greta had a lot to do with tonight's quiz, and she's a little bit obsessed with Henry VIII. So this is her token Henry VIII question for you. Question 8. Henry VIII's groom of the stool, Thomas Culpepper, was accused of secretly having an illicit affair with which one of Henry's wives?
18: Oh, not my strength, but I know there were four of them. The only one that comes to mind is Anne Boleyn.
2: It was not Anne, no.
18: No, well.
2: Sorry, Jim.
18: Thank you.
2: All right, thanks for playing. Lovely to have you on the show too. 1-300-800-222.
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2: Emma is here next. Hi, Emma.
20: Hi, how's it going?
2: Not bad at all. Now, how are you on the wives of Henry VIII?
20: Look, I'm not mad on it, but I tell you what, there's a musical about it.
2: That's right.
20: My kid's really good on the musical, so I know the names of the wives in any case, so there's that.
2: Okay, so what we want to know is Henry VIII's groom of the stool, Thomas Culpepper, was accused of secretly having an affair with which of Henry's wives? We ruled out Anne Boleyn.
20: Yeah, my kid reckons it's Anne Howard. No, Catherine.
2: Who? Okay.
20: Catherine. Oh, sorry, Catherine. I didn't hear you properly.
2: All right.
20: Catherine.
2: I will allow it. Emma, it is Catherine Howard. Normally, we don't allow a brains trust, and it's meant to be a solo effort. But
20: sorry about that, didn't I?
2: They're young and innocent children, so I suppose we'll allow it. This one.
20: My bad. Sorry.
2: That's okay. All right. Well, I doubt that they'll have intel about the next one. Question 9. In 1891, Dame Nellie Melba was exposed for having an affair with a claimant to the throne of which country?
20: Gosh, how exotic.
2: I know. I didn't know this.
20: No, I've got no idea. But I'll just say claimant to the throne of, well, they had a heck of a lot of kingdoms in those days. I tell you what, I will say claimant to the throne of Greece.
2: It is not Greece.
20: Okay.
2: Hey, thanks, Emma.
20: Thank you.
2: Bye. Here is Dane in Jural. Hello, Dane.
21: Bye.
2: It's been a while. Are you there, Dane? Oh, I think we might need to check on Dane's phone line. This sounds like it's dropping in
0: Hello?
2: And out. Oh, there you are, Dane.
0: Hi, Suzanne.
2: Hi.
0: I heard the question. I didn't hear the last answer.
2: The question is this. Oh, yes. Dame Nellie Melba was exposed for having an affair with the claimant to the throne of which country? Emma said Greece. It was not Greece.
0: I personally would have thought it was England, but that sounds too easy. I'm going to throw a Denmark out there.
2: It's not Denmark.
0: All right, mate. Good
2: I feel
0: night.
2: Like we could be here for a while with this one. It's a surprising country to have a throne, given where it was in its history. That's a clue for you. 1-300-800-222. Here's Jim in Banksia Park.
21: Hi, Suzanne.
2: Hello. Any ideas? Did you know that Dame Nellie Melba had an affair?
21: No, I had no idea.
2: Nor did I.
21: Okay. But I do want to tell you that Norwood beat Sturt in the grand final.
2: Today. Woohoo! Good Keep win. Your eye on the red and the blue.
21: I've got absolutely no idea. I'll say Luxembourg.
2: Not Luxembourg.
21: Good night.
2: Good night. Oh, Jane from Homebush has the answer. Ed in Perth has the answer. Adrian from Bella Vista and Sarah all have the answer. Oh, Mrs. Soot has the answer. Why don't you people give us a call? Here's Margaret in Canberra. Hi, Margaret.
22: Hello, Suzanne. I don't think I know either, but I'll take a guess at Italy.
2: It's not Italy either. Oh, dear. Thanks, sir. Oh, she's gone already. Tracy in Moonee Ponds.
23: Suzanne, ask me the question again. Sorry, I didn't hear it.
2: No, and then we'll have to chat for a while because no one else is on the line. No, I've scared everyone off with these hard questions tonight. Question 9. In 1891, Dame Nellie Melba was exposed for having an affair with a claimant to the throne of which country? Now, I did say it's surprising. You wouldn't really think that there was necessarily a claimant to the throne of this country, given where this country was at in its history.
23: Oh, really? Given where it was at in its history? Oh, my God. That's so cryptic. All right, so 1891, where was that in its history?
2: I mean, look, what would be...
23: let's say India.
2: Oh, no.
23: No.
2: I was about to give you another clue. But
23: oh, goodness. I was just thinking some exotic Raj or something, yeah?
2: Yeah. Well, look, no one's on the line, Tracy, so can you tell me something interesting? What did you do today?
23: I was writing my book this morning.
2: What book?
23: I wrote a memoir.
2: You've mentioned this before, haven't you?
23: No, I haven't.
2: No, you haven't. Okay, I'm going to be confused with someone else. So this is
23: no,
2: a memoir.
23: I will let you on a big secret. It's the memoir of a femdom.
2: I'm not entirely sure that what that is, but I'm not entirely sure if we want to be explaining it on the radio either.
23: I'll keep it nice for the ABC. See that? I'm just a modern woman having modern relationships with men overseas online.
2: How very interesting, Tracy. And so how long is this book?
23: So it's 127 pages. It's quite short. It's probably, 20,000 words, 10 chapters. A real life. It's a year of my life as a femdom.
2: Okay. And is someone publishing it or is it a self-published thing?
23: I just finished it this morning. I have to think about whether my kids want to know that.
2: Oh, how long have you been writing it?
23: Look, I've been keeping a journal and screenshots and obviously WhatsApp. It's all recorded there. So, yeah, it only actually took me maybe 2 weeks of pretty manic writing for me to get it all done.
2: Wow, that is very impressive. I would love to write a memoir, but I keep having the ideas in my head and I just never sit down and do it. So you've actually done it. So props to you.
23: Well, I wanted to make it short so that I did do it. Yeah, I wanted 10 chapters. I drafted it. You know, I had an idea for it. It's sort of a men's health type thing too. Yeah, so.
2: Well, Tracy, I'm sure if you do publish it, let us know if anyone's interested in finding out more about it.
23: We did have a chat, didn't we?
2: We did.
23: I love your show, Suzanne.
2: All right. Thanks, Tracy. Bye. Graham in Perth. Hi, Graham.
1: Hi, Suzanne.
2: Hi. Now, look, before you give me your answer, because this one is, there's a lot to choose from. So I'll give you a little bit more of a clue. Think of a kind of sexy country, a country where the people are seen as, you know, handsome and, you know, and we've had in Italy already. a country with a reputation for love.
1: Well, France.
2: Yeah. Yes. In the early 1890s, the famous Australian opera singer Dame Nellie Melba embarked on a highly publicised scandalous affair with Prince Philippe, the Duke of Orleans, who was a claimant to the French throne, even though France did not have a throne anymore. They were seen travelling together across Europe while she was married to Charles Armstrong.
1: Thanks for the clue.
2: You're very welcome. Question 10. At which specific location did World War II crypto analysts work on cracking the German Enigma code? Where were all the crypto analysts working?
1: Bletchley Park?
2: Bletchley Park is correct. Question 11. Which secret society founded on the 1st of May 1776 in Bavaria has been previously blamed by some conservative writers for inciting the French Revolution?
1: Yeah, those dastardly people. Sorry, Suzanne, I can't work this one out.
2: Can you think of a secret society?
1: The Templars.
2: It's not the Templars, no.
1: Good night, Susie.
2: Good night, Graham. All right, Peter in Panania. Hi, Peter.
3: Hi, Susie.
2: Peter, any idea which secret society that was founded on the 1st of May 1776 in Bavaria has been previously blamed for inciting the French Revolution? Okay, so it's not the Knights Templar. Can you think of another secret society?
3: I'm thinking of beer-drinking monks, but I don't know, Suzanne.
2: It's not the Beer-Drinking Monk Society, as far as I know. Thanks, Peter.
3: Good night.
2: Yeah, Alan in Cumnock, that is the correct answer. Let's talk to Tony in Canberra. Hi, Tony.
4: Good morning, Susanna. Mm-hmm. You won't believe this fact, the previous question of the... Yeah, about Dame Nellie Melba.
2: Yes.
4: My grandma was the fallback singer when Dame Nellie was sick. I don't know exactly.
2: Really?
4: When and where. Yeah, she had a gorgeous voice, and that carried on into my mum, who grew up in Yass, grew up in Coomera, then ended up in Yass, and she would sing down the main street. She would sing up in Hervey Bay when she and Dad were escaping the cold in Yass and caravaned up there for 6 months. And she's singing beautifully, like mainly operatic stuff or hymnal stuff, whatever. I miss her dearly.
2: Oh, did you end up getting the singing gene too?
4: I did. I got, definitely got the musical gene, but my singing is more guttural rock and into jazz. I love improvising stuff. But... definitely the flow is there. So whoever flows, I haven't met her yet, but anyway.
2: Gosh, we've got so many connections. You know, we say something and someone will come out of the woodwork who has an amazing connection. So, Tony, thank you for being that. And actually, John just says on the SMS, you put it in context, Dame Nellie had a very difficult and unsupportive relationship with her husband. So the affair was in that context. Right. The question for you, Tony, is which secret society founded on the 1st of May 1776 in Bavaria has been blamed by some conservative writers for inciting the French Revolution, or it was at the time? So it's not the Knights Templar.
4: When I hear the correct answer, I go, dope. But I'd say it's a forerunner of the ABC, and it was the early lovers of the ABC because they're a really secret and beautiful society. I'll say that.
2: No. Thank you.
4: Recolonisation, yeah, bye.
2: See ya. Mrs. Soot, whoever you are, I've never heard of you before on the SMS. Why don't you give us a call? Because you've got the correct answer. You and only one other person, I think, there on the SMS, Alan in Cumnock. Oh, no, Leroy in Perth. That's it too. 1300 800 222. Stephen Northam, greetings to you.
7: Hi, Suzanne.
2: Hi.
7: Hey, talking about memoirs, I published mine last year.
2: Okay. So what's kind of the narrative of your memoir?
7: Well, I spent 12 and a half years travelling around Australia and the world, working and living and travelling. And I got back to Australia and it was either 3 months and I got run over by a 12 and a half ton truck.
2: What?
7: And I woke up 3 months later and I'm totally blind. My optic nerves got severed. And I said to myself when I found out I was blind that I'm going to write my autobiography. And it took me, I didn't know how to write a book and I didn't know how to use a computer. So it took me 12 years to get a start on it. I wrote and wrote and wrote. It took me 12 years. And I published it in 2010, but I wasn't happy with it. And I thought, how do you rewrite an autobiography? So it took me 11 years to work out how to rewrite it. Then one day I was looking in the mirror, brushing my hair at the mirror because that's where the brush was, and I thought, a blind man looking into a mirror, there's got to be something in that. And the idea of Journey Through My Mirror was born. So I 29 years after I said I'd write it, and I said I'd write a killer book, and I have written absolute beauty. And it's Journey Through My Mirror.
2: Wow. And what is it going to be published or what are you going to do with it?
7: It's already published.
2: It is.
7: Have a look at, yeah, people can get it on my website, steveadams.au.
2: Oh, wow. Well, there's a lovely connection. Congratulations, Steve. I am in awe of people who can write memoirs. That's fantastic.
7: Yeah, thanks.
2: Okay, but now can you tell me which secret society that was founded on the 1st of May 1776 in Bavaria had been previously blamed for inciting the French Revolution?
7: Well, the only secret society I can think of, Suzanne, is the Masonic Lodge.
2: It's not the Masons, no.
7: All right, okay. Catch you, mate.
2: Thanks, Steve.
7: You're welcome. Bye-bye.
2: We have a couple of first-time callers. One is Ben in Ellenbrook. Hi, Ben.
8: Hi, how are we doing?
2: We're doing well. Any idea what this secret society is that some conservatives blamed for inciting the French Revolution back in the day?
8: The previous caller had the exact same answer I was going to give, of the Masons. So I really don't know. I'm going to... I want to say something around Enlightenment, but I'm not sure about that.
2: All right. What if you don't want to hazard a guess, Ben?
8: No, I can't think of anything else.
2: Okay. Thanks.
8: Thanks very much.
2: All right. Nice to talk to you. John in Mitcham, that is correct. Says that he drove past Nellie Melba's house today. Keith in Adelaide.
9: Hello.
2: Hi, Keith.
9: Yeah, I was thinking the Toll Puddle Martyrs as well.
2: No, it's not the Toll Puddle Martyrs. No.
9: That's not my answer. The Freemasons, they came from Toll Puddle in England.
2: Dorset.
9: Yeah, yeah. I was born and raised in Dorset, steeped in history.
2: Okay. I didn't realise the Masons and the Toll Puddle Martyrs were connected, actually.
9: Yeah, they got sent to Australia by... Judge Jeffries, I think it was, the hanging judge.
2: Yes.
9: But, that was my

0: Right. Thanks, Keith.
1: No worries.
0: All
1: Bye.
0: right, good to chat to you. Ian in Dover, Tassie. Hi, Ian.
2: Good morning, Suzanne.
0: Good morning. What could this group be?
2: It could be the Illuminati.
0: The Illuminati. It is the
2: I'm
0: Illuminati.
2: right.
0: Yes.
2: Oh, wow. Okay, thank you.
0: Well, you're welcome. I'm thanking you. You got the correct answer.
2: Oh, yeah, sorry. It's the wrong way around, yes.
0: Yes. I'm very grateful to you, Ian. Question 12. Now, this will be good for anybody who's on the coast of Victoria, too. What is it? The western coast of Victoria. In 1836, two shipwrecked sealers reported seeing the remains of an ancient wreck of a ship in coastal sand dunes near Warrnambool in southwest Victoria, apparently made from which kind of wood?
2: That's a really good question. What wood would they make boats from? Oh, could be papyrus.
0: No.
2: Oh
0: Because
2: dear, it's the
0: it's
2: other
0: known
2: one.
0: as, just say it was, did you say papyrus?
2: Yeah.
0: Just say it was, it would be the papyrus ship. So it's the name of that's been given to this ship. We will, anyway, you'll find out, Ian.
2: I will. I'll keep listening. Thank you.
0: Thanks. Yes, Susan in Hobart knows what this ship was built out of. We actually had done an interview on this a couple of years ago, and it is a great mystery in the Warrnambool area. People have been out to try and search for it, thinking that maybe it does exist, but no one's found conclusive evidence yet that it does. Yes, the person who signed themselves JJ has got the correct answer to this one too. 1-300-800-222. Hi, Craig.
3: Oh, hello, Suzanne. Yes, before I give my answer, which will probably be wrong anyway, I just wanted to say that I saw the Songs of John Farnham
0: You went to the
3: tonight.
0: concert?
3: Well, I actually was in Hoyts seeing it.
0: Oh, it was a kind of a live
3: Yeah, it
0: version as
3: was a
0: it
3: live
0: went. All
3: broadcast
0: right.
3: amongst all the Hoyts cinemas, and they all sold out as well. It was just a fantastic show, but had a lot of meaning because very close to me at the moment, because the purpose of it, or one of John Farnham's causes, is the head and neck cancer, and that's very close to me at the moment. I've got someone who's very close to me that's suffering from that. So yeah, and there's a website that you can go to donate, called Lend Your Voice.
0: And so tell me then, obviously, yes, as you're saying, the cause is very close to your heart, Craig. Which particular song do you think really grabbed everybody's heartstrings the most?
3: Oh, well, I nearly shed a tear when Kate Sobrano did Help. That was help me if you
0: Yeah.
3: can. I'm feeling down, and I have been feeling down lately, but anyway, I'm okay. But it's just that it's there was a lot of meaning in that, because I saw John Farnham for the Jack's Back tour, which is when he released Whispering Jack. So that was like at his peak when he returned after doing Sadie the Cleaning Lady and all that other earlier stuff.
0: All right,
3: Yeah,
0: Craig.
3: phenomenal. He's a phenomenal performer, I just think.
0: Yeah.
3: So, yeah.
0: Right, let's have a go at this question. In
3: Yes.
0: 1836, two shipwrecked sealers reported seeing the remains of an ancient wreck of a ship in coastal sand dunes near Warrnambool in southwest Victoria, apparently made from which kind of wood?
3: Well, I told you this will probably be wrong, so I'll just guess and say oak wood.
0: It is not oak wood.
3: I knew it would be wrong, but I just wanted to tell the
0: Thanks,
3: John
0: Craig.
3: Farnham movie.
0: All right. I'm glad you enjoyed it. Yeah, it
3: Yeah.
0: sounds like it was a very special experience. Yeah, thank you so much. Oh, a lot of you know this. We have Robin and Chris. Someone's saying it also used to be the name of a restaurant in Warrnambool, and Ben's got it. So does Ed and Lisa and Alan, Joe and Jenny. All right, Mary in Subiaco. Hello, Murray.
4: Hi, good evening. How are you?
0: I'm well. What's this ship known as?
4: The Mahogany Ship.
0: It is the Mahogany Ship. That's right. There's people still convinced that it's there somewhere, but no one has ever been able to.

0: and Olivia Dean, a song that's doing very well on the charts. It's called Rain Me In.
1: ABC News, I'm Sam Wilkinson. Dozens of Australian and international artists have packed out Melbourne's Rod Laver Arena to pay tribute to Australian legend John Farnham. Harry Buttenshaw reports.

Fanny Lumsden. I'm not sure I even said the name of the song at the top, but it's called Mother's Eyes. It's new music, and Rod Yates, music journalist, a former editor of Rolling Stone, is here with you. I really like that, Rod. You mentioned

0: And heaven, it's a nightlife with Suzanne Hill. It's new music, and Rod Yates is here with us. Okay, next up, Rod, we have Michigander. Who's Michigander?
1: So Michigander is Jason Singer. Michigander is his, I guess, moniker that he operates under. And he's been doing this for a while. He started this project in Kalamazoo, of all places, in 2014. So, you know, he's coming up to 12 years now. And so he's been at this for a while, and he's sort of been really slowly building a following on the kind of indie rock, indie music circuit. And he's just released his second album, and his profile's getting a bit of a boost now, because the song we're going to hear called Taxi was chosen by Apple to...

0: Norwegian pop superstars. Aha. And Take On Me here on ABC Radio Overnights. Sam the Butcher in Donald, you are our winner in the four quiz this morning. Congratulations also to Karen, who got through to the prize pool. But Sam, you answered three, and your name has been the one that we have plucked out of the prize pool to be the winner of the overnight quiz fridge magnet you can place on the fridge in the bakery and brag to all your customers about this morning.
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0: that thinks that one day they're going to book a fare in October, you'll miss it. Do it in September. But do save money. The price of a beer has been a little bit controversial. A litre of beer is €16 at the moment. Oof. So it's expensive. So I will say this, Oktoberfest is great fun. If you're a party animal, absolutely go. The dancing on the tables, the dandles and the lederhosen and the traditional clothing, all a lot of fun. But Munich's fun at any time of the year. And so if Oktoberfest is a little bit outside of a budget, all of those beer halls can be found every day, open every day in Munich itself.
1: Oh, what a great town. Good on you, Tonya. Always great to catch up, my friend.
0: Lovely chatting with you, and a happy week to all of your listeners.
1: Thank you, my friend. We'll talk again soon. Tonya Stevens there, our Australian living in Baden-Baden in Germany, giving us an update on the latest local elections in Germany. Jürgen Klopp, the new manager of the German national team, former Liverpool title winner and Borussia Dortmund title winner, making very strong political statements about cultural diversity. And Oktoberfest is underway in September. It's time to go under the covers now, though. Mick James is going to be in here in just a moment, and we're going to look at a song and take it piece by piece as to who's taken a crack at playing, singing it, whichever way they've done it, whether it's been good, bad, or otherwise.
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0: Mick James, Under the Covers with Charles Aznavour.
1: From 1974. And the interesting thing about this song, the lyrics were co-written with a fellow by the name of Herbert Kretzmer, who I'd never heard of. And when I looked into him, he wrote the lyrics for the musical adaptation of Les Miserables, but he also wrote the Peter Sellers, Sophia Loren comedy hit Goodness Gracious Me. So
0: what an interesting and diverse CV.

0: Elvis Costello and his version of Charles Aznavour's eternal classic She. Thanks to Mick James for taking us under the covers once again on a Monday morning. Francis Leach with you. Time now to head to the ABC newsroom.
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9: This is Overnights with Francis Leach.
0: And time to look at the state of the nation. We check out the stories that have been in the news over the last couple of days. And it's been a tragic weekend. Three women have died in what police believe are family and domestic violence-related incidents in New South Wales. The deaths come as the AFL and NRL grand finals are approaching. And while it's a time of celebration for many, domestic violence groups are warning that this time of year can also be a dangerous one. So are governments doing enough to prevent domestic violence? Well, Josephine Asher has more.
10: It's been a disturbing weekend of domestic violence in New South Wales. Three women aged 23, 70 and

0: John Farnham and his version of the Beatles' Help here on ABC Radio Overnights. Francis Leach with you. And Robin's given us a call from the UK, where he's been listening online. Hi, Robin. How are you going?
1: Hello, Francis. Good morning to you, and hello to you all in Australia. Now, the first thing is, Johnny Farnham's from Dagenham in Essex, which is the home of Ford in the UK. So he has that connection, and all Essex boys dyed their hair, went out and performed in London's West End because they're performers, and that's what John Farnham is. But I say with John Farnham, although he didn't write his songs, he gave an amazing performance. My mother's called Sadie, and she has hated Sadie the Cleaning Lady all her life because she thought it was like being teased, but it's a great song. I think Sadie's a very powerful name. And, you know, two songs stand out for me, Francis.
0: Yeah.
1: Two Strong Hearts inspires you to love, but Pressure Down and that video with the actor with the bald head at the start is a superb performance, because that song is all about telling the world to go away because I want to do my own thing.
0: Yeah, both great tracks, and he was at absolute peak of his powers then, Robin. Thank you, my friend. Good Luke. To talk to you again.
1: No problem.
0: 1-300-800-222 to call if you've got some Farnsy memories, or you were at the gig, or you watched the film, or at least the broadcast of it in cinemas last night. And yeah, it's true. I think we've got a text message coming through from Jackie saying it's a shame that the concert wasn't available to every person in the country. I'm not sure why it didn't get a wider release last night, why it wasn't on television, but wasn't privy to those negotiations. This has come through from Brett as well in Canberra. Hi, Francis. I saw John Farnham play Jesus in the 1992 production of Jesus Christ Superstar in Sydney. See, this is my ignorance. I should have known, but I didn't realise that John had such an extraordinary stage career as well. You know, got to work, get out there and tread the boards. Could certainly carry it, that's for sure. John Farnham, this is from Alex, got to be the best singing plumber in history. If he wasn't a plumber, he'd still be an Exalted Vocal Company. That's right, Alex. So he got off the tools and was using the pipes for a different reason, to sing. And this was some great, people coming into the gig last night. It was lovely. The ABC News team was there to capture them as they went in, talking about the reasons why they were at the Farnham show in Melbourne last night.
2: But John Farnham would have loved nothing more than to have been able to attend the concert tonight, but that he would have been slightly overwhelmed by all of the fuss. His presence here, though, was clearly deeply missed tonight.
3: I'm super pumped. I love John Farnham so badly.
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7: 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Make a noise and make.
0: Oh, yeah, singing his biggest hit as they walked into the gig last night. Some of the people who were heading along to Rod Laver Arena for the Farnham concert last night, the tribute to John.
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0: Well, it's 25 past five on the east coast of Australia on your Monday morning. Hope you're well. It's 5 to 5 in South Australia and the Northern Territory, and 25 past three in the west. Courtney Gabb is with us to talk sport, and we need to talk the end of an incredible run by the North Melbourne AFLW team to start things off, Courtney. Two seasons long, unbeaten, 32 games in total. It's never been matched at this level of football, either in AFLW, AFL or VFL history. So it was quite a win for the Hawks to get over the top of them. To end, it had to happen eventually, didn't it? They finally broke the incredible running streak, Courtney.
9: Yeah, 2024 to 2026 is not a bad feat as any club, but what a weekend of mixed emotions for Hawks, losing their first in 32, then winning the VFL, and then losing their prelim in the AFL. Talk about mixed emotions, taking down the reigning champs in the AFLW, but what a game it was, and I think it absolutely had everyone on the end of their couch, because I know at one stage I certainly flicked channels, come back, and I was a bit disillusioned as to what had gone on and rewatched. So no, it was a wonderful game to see.
0: Yeah, and the sort of comments still bubbling around of what happened at the MCG on Saturday night. Brisbane Lions getting over the line right at the death with a couple of late goals, some umpiring decisions that are still the talk of the AFL world. But in the end, the Lions go through to their fourth consecutive grand final to take on the Fremantle Dockers.
9: Yeah, look, the Lions led by 28 points in the final term, but Hawthorn refused to die wondering. Like, I think Nick Watson, the wizard, he kicked six, including the goal that briefly put the Hawks in front, prompting so many Harry Potter theme songs. I could have sworn Mr. Whippy was driving past my front garden. But co-captain Hugh McCluggage kicked true after Jarman Impey. Like, obviously, it's going to be controversial. You watch it back, whether you love or hate Ray Razor Chamberlain, he said it as it was. It was the call was there. And whether you want to say it was bold, and whether it hasn't been done in X amount of years, but at the end of the day, they're given that job for a reason. And any other day of the week, that would be called as a free kick.
0: Yeah, let's have a listen to Ray Chamberlain about that. Here we go.
10: So in this instance here, Jarman Impey gets possession of the football. He's immediately tackled. Okay, he's had no prior opportunity. The ball is not pinged. It's an arm free. And he has to make an attempt to kick. What he can't do is just hold it. So he's got to throw it at his boot, which he eventually does. The umpire, to his credit, gave him an eternity. The law is reasonable time. He gave him a week in the context of this game to make an attempt to kick it, which he eventually does. Way too long. Holding the ball's paid. The ball's got to be kept in motion.
0: That's Ray Chamberlain there talking about the decision at the end of the game that gave the Brisbane Lions the chance to hit the front with Hugh McCluggage's goal, and that's what happened. The other thing that came out of that, Courtney, obviously, was the crowd reaction and behaviour, the throwing of bottles onto the field at the umpires, and no doubt there'll be more fallout from that, and people being identified and banned from footy for a number of years as a consequence.
9: As they should be. No one, regardless of whether it was the wrong, right call, no one in today's time should be exposed to that level of treatment, especially, and I hope they do ban any, as an MCC member myself, if there's any members in there, I hope they get banned.
0: Now, let's look at the rugby league, and the Roosters made a statement with a thumping win over the Sharks on the weekend, 46-10, and in a really tight one in New Zealand, it was the Knights 12, the Warriors 10, so that sets up preliminary finals between the Dolphins and the Roosters and the Panthers and the Knights next weekend.
9: What a story for the Knights. From wooden spooners last year to being 80 minutes away from a grand final within a week.
0: Extraordinary.
9: The rise truly continues. Never, ever, and look, yet again, we've got some controversial referees. We've got bottles thrown on the ground in that match. So I don't know what's gone on with the world this weekend, Francis, but I've never seen a more disgusting display. Understood yet again, there was a couple of controversial calls in moments that could have led to the win. There was, Newcastle had a couple of early tries that were turned because they weren't deemed as being tries. So there was not controversial calls, but there was big calls and big statements from the start. So I think both teams were quite razzled. I think Warriors just went in expecting how do you lose in front of your home crew? You know, there was the whole stadium, as they said, it would have nearly been a 90-10% cheer rate.
0: Which so makes the win by the Knights even more meritorious. Hey, Courtney, we're running up to the news, but yeah, big weekend coming up, prelims in the NRL, grand final in the AFL. We'll talk to you on the other side of that.
11: ABC News. Hello, I'm Simon Lauder. The Prime Minister has formally launched Australia's bid for a seat on the United Nations Security Council on a visit to New York. Here's National Affairs correspondent Jane Norman.
12: Anthony Albanese is in New York joining dozens of world leaders for this year's UN General Assembly. Today, he formally launched Australia's campaign for a two-year term on the UN Security Council from 2029, pitching Australia as a middle power capable of shaping the global response to challenges, including the rapid rise of AI. In what he's described as a modest campaign, the Prime Minister plans to trade on Australia's good name and reputation, as well as its leadership on climate change and online safety. Australia and Finland are currently the only countries in the race for the two spots available. Jane Norman, ABC News, New York.
11: It's been revealed that just a year after Chinese CCTV cameras were removed from federal government buildings over surveillance fears, cameras from the same company were back in Australia on board a new brand of electric vehicle. Cameras made by Dahua Technology were removed in 2023. In the following year, Chinese EV brand Leapmotor launched in Australia, fitted with Dahua cameras. The ABC's Four Corners was able to drive a Leapmotor car near sensitive sites in Canberra, including ASIO's headquarters and the Royal Military College Duntroon. Shadow Defence spokesman James Patterson told Four Corners it makes no sense.
13: It's extraordinary to me that we've ripped out Dahua cameras from defence bases because they pose a national security risk, but we've allowed that same technology in a connected vehicle to drive around those bases with all their cameras, all their sensors, all their data collection.
11: The first national survey of Australians with dementia has revealed many face a long, complex journey to get a diagnosis. Less than half of those surveyed got a diagnosis within the first year of experiencing symptoms. After diagnosis, many said they received no practical information about what to do next. Dementia Australia's Dr. Cale Stokes says this is unacceptable and people need the best chance to prepare for what's to come.
14: There should be some dementia navigators embedded in the system to help people be able to move through the system most effectively, because there's so many people that could benefit from good post-diagnostic support.
11: The government projects Australia's population will sit just shy of 40 million people by 2066. Here's political reporter Tom Lowry.
15: The federal government will today release its latest intergenerational report, a set of projections on where the country's finances are heading over the next 40 years. One indicator is population, and today's figures will forecast that Australia will grow to 39.3 million people by 2066. That's just under 1% a year, and slower than the past 40 years. Australians will live longer but have fewer children, slowing the rate of growth. Treasurer Jim Chalmers will today warn that Australia faces serious risks and pressures, but he argues Australia is better placed than other countries to manage them.
11: US President Donald Trump says his new triumphal arch proposed for Washington DC will double as a military complex to house drones and snipers. Here's North America correspondent Lauren Day.
16: The so-called Arc de Trump is part of the president's ambitious and controversial renovation plans for the national capital, which have faced mounting legal challenges and public backlash. In a post on social media, Donald Trump said the military had requested the monumental arch be used to store large numbers of drones, snipers, and ammunition, citing national security concerns. The announcement echoed his justification for the plan to build a massive ballroom at the White House, which he initially said was to host bigger crowds at social events, but became about national security in the face of legal challenges. Lauren Day, ABC News, Washington.
11: Exit polls in two state elections in Germany have spelled disaster for Chancellor Friedrich Merz, who's fighting for his political survival just 16 months into the job. Europe correspondent Catherine Diss reports.
17: The right-wing anti-immigration Alternative for Germany party has won the largest share of the Mecklenburg-Western Pomerania election in the northwest, while Merz's conservative CDU party got just 5.5%. barely crossing the threshold to enter state parliament, and if confirmed, would be the worst result for the party since 1949. Meanwhile, in the capital, Berlin, the far-left Die Linke party is out in front, followed by the CDU. The results might not yet prove a knockout blow for the Chancellor, but his future hangs in the balance.
11: ABC News. 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
0: Welcome to Monday 25 to 6 on the East Coast. It's 5 past 5 in the Northern Territory in South Australia and 25 to 4 in the West. Hayley Ross-Smith is the duty forecaster at the Bureau of Meteorology. He's here to tell us what the weather might have in store for us wherever we are around the country on this Monday. Good morning, Hayley. How are you?
24: Good morning. How are you?
0: I am well. What's the weather picture looking like?
24: Yeah, okay. So currently we have a trough extending across the country from the Pilbara in Western Australia through to southeastern New South Wales. And we've seen some thunderstorms associated with that in western central parts of the country, and we'll continue to see that into today. A cold front behind the trough in southeastern Australia has crossed now Victoria and Tasmania, which has brought very windy conditions and cooler temperatures. The rest of the country is mostly clear and settled, with ridges of high pressure extending over the north and the west. A bit closer in at the States now. Shower in Tasmania, expecting showers about the west, becoming isolated in the south, with snow possible down to 400 metres this morning. Fresh and gusty winds will ease in the afternoon and evening. Hobart, shower 2 and 15. In Victoria, partly cloudy with some isolated showers on and south of the ranges, clearing into this afternoon and evening. Cooler temperatures today than yesterday, with fresh southwesterly winds. Melbourne, possible shower 15. In New South Wales and the ACT, isolated showers along the ranges and coast, with snow possible above 1,400 metres. And the chance of an afternoon thunderstorm in the Blue Mountains. Dry and sunny elsewhere, with warm northwesterly winds tending to cool, fresh and gusty southwesterly winds later today. Sydney, sunny morning, shower 2, 28. Canberra, possible late shower, 23. In Queensland, fog this morning along the coast. Isolated showers along the coast north of Cairns and in the western Gulf Country. Light to moderate winds in the southwesterly change, reaching southern Queensland this evening, with above average temperatures in central and southern parts of the state. Brisbane, a sunny 31 today. In the Northern Territory, a slight chance of showers over the Tiwi Islands, Western Daly, Northeast Arnhem Land and Southern Lassiter districts, and a chance of thunderstorms in the Southern Lassiter and Simpson districts along the top. Chance of fog about Arnhem, Carpentaria and Daly districts. Darwin, mostly sunny, 33. In Western Australia, light showers in the far southwest of the state and possible showers and thunderstorms through the interior, northern goldfields and inland Gascoyne region districts. Also a chance of afternoon shower in the Kimberley, possible fog this morning in the southwest land division and the northern Kimberley. Perth, mostly sunny, 23. And lastly, in South Australia, possible fog this morning over the Nullarbor and a chance of isolated showers about the southern agricultural region. Chance of thunderstorms in the northwest, temperatures above average in the north and below average in the south, with south to southeasterly winds. Adelaide, a cloudy 17.
0: Thanks a lot, Hayley.
24: Yeah.
0: Really appreciate it. Hayley Ross-Smith there, duty forecaster at the Bureau of Meteorology here with us on ABC Radio Overnights.

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0: That's it for me. My name's Francis Leach. I'm checking out for now. You're off to your local breakfast programs. Have a great Monday. I'll speak to you tomorrow morning. I'll leave you with The Cure. In between days, have a good Monday.

0: still looking magnificently himself at the age of 70-odd, Robert Smith, with The Cure there. Still needs to learn how to put his lipstick on properly, though. Keeps missing his mouth. Not that I want to. But anyway, it's time for the latest ABC news.
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0: ABC News. Good morning, I'm Simon Lauder. The Prime Minister has formally launched Australia's bid for a seat on the United Nations Security Council on a visit to New York. Here's National Affairs correspondent Jane Norman.
1: Anthony Albanese is in New York joining dozens of world leaders for this year's UN General Assembly. Today, he formally launched Australia's campaign for a two-year term on the UN Security Council from 2029, pitching Australia as a middle power capable of shaping the global response to challenges, including the rapid rise of AI. In what he's described as a modest campaign, the Prime Minister plans to trade on Australia's good name and reputation, as well as its leadership on climate change and online safety. Australia and Finland are currently the only countries in the race for the two spots available. Jane Norman, ABC News, New York.
0: US President Donald Trump says big things are going to happen soon in the US-Iran war. Middle East correspondent Caitlin Kelly reports.
2: President Trump told Fox News he is weighing up wiping Iran out, letting it rot economically, or reaching a deal. Iran warned against any major new US-led offensive, citing intelligence of a potential attack. Signs of escalation over the past 24 hours included Trump cutting short a trip to Camp David and US warning its citizens in the region of a possible escalation. Fighting also continues between the Saudi-led coalition and the Houthis, while the security situation in Saudi Arabia remains volatile following a Houthi attack near Riyadh. Qatar said it's moving between regional capitals in an effort to work with the US and Iran to resume talks.
0: Exit polls in two state elections in Germany have spelled disaster for Chancellor Friedrich Merz, who's fighting for his political survival after just 16 months in the job. Europe correspondent Catherine Diss reports.
3: The right-wing anti-immigration Alternative for Germany party has won the largest share of the Mecklenburg-Western Pomerania election in the northwest, while Merz's conservative CDU party got just 5.5%, barely crossing the threshold to enter state parliament, and if confirmed, would be the worst result for the party since 1949. Meanwhile, in the capital Berlin, the far-left Die Linke party is out in front, followed by the CDU. The results might not yet prove a knockout blow for the Chancellor, but his future hangs in the balance.
0: Back home, where the government projects Australia's population will be approaching 40 million by 2066. Here's political reporter Tom Lowry.
4: The federal government will today release its latest intergenerational report, a set of projections on where the country's finances are heading over the next 40 years. One indicator is population, and today's figures will forecast that Australia will grow to 39.3 million people by 2066. That's just under 1% a year, and slower than the past 40 years. Australians will live longer but have fewer children, slowing the rate of growth. Treasurer Jim Chalmers will today warn that Australia faces serious risks and pressures, but he argues Australia is better placed than other countries to manage them.
0: The first national survey of Australians with dementia has revealed many face a long, complex journey to get a diagnosis. Less than half of those surveyed got a diagnosis within the first year of experiencing symptoms. After diagnosis, many said they received no practical information about what to do next. Dementia Australia's Dr. Cale Stokes says this is unacceptable and people need the best chance to prepare for what's to come.
5: There should be some dementia navigators embedded in the system to help people be able to move through the system most effectively, because there's so many people that could benefit from good post-diagnostic support.
0: It's been revealed that just a year after Chinese CCTV cameras were removed from federal government buildings over surveillance fears, cameras from the same company were back in Australia on board a new brand of electric vehicle. Cameras made by Dahua Technology were removed in 2023, and the following year Chinese EV brand Leap Motor launched in Australia, fitted with Dahua cameras. The ABC's Four Corners was able to drive a Leap Motor car near sensitive sites in Canberra, including ASIO's headquarters and the Royal Military College, Duntroon. Shadow Defence spokesman James Patterson told Four Corners, "It makes no sense.
6: It's extraordinary to me that we've ripped out Dahua cameras from defence bases because they pose a national security risk, but we've allowed that same technology in a connected vehicle to drive around those bases with all their cameras, all their sensors, all their data collection."
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7: You're listening to 891 ABC Radio Adelaide, South Australia and Broken Hill. Mani nina budni gana yartana, nina padni panima puki mokabando. 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Wara gana bera teakando, puki bera teakande, tarkari manko tichadlu. We are broadcasting on sacred Kaurna land. We pay our respects to all the Kaurna people, past, present, and to our future generations. It's good that you've come to Kaurna country, but as you walk, remember the people that walked before you. The spirit still lives amongst the steel, concrete, roads, and lawns. Now let's recognise the Kaurna people, the language and land, and learn about the past so that we can seize our future.
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9: Yes, good morning, 5:30 Clubbers. 12 degrees in Adelaide. We'll be about 4 in the southeast. Welcome to another week and welcome to Joe Laverty. Sonia Feldhoff is off this week, so Joe Laverty joins me. Good morning, Joe.
10: Very nice to be with you, Jules. Yes. Next week, Sonia is back with Spence.
9: Yes,
10: so we've
9: exactly.
10: got a nice little pairing happening across both weeks.
9: Yeah, it's sort of like the special guest star that used to happen on Melrose. Do you ever watch Melrose Place? No, you're too young for that.
10: Yeah, a little bit. I think of it more like when you go to a wine tasting and you think, okay, well, with this wine, what goes quite nicely? Is it a pate? Is it some kind of weird? What, like a relish of some sort when you're doing it with the cheese? So that's a bit like us and Spence next week with Sonia.
9: It is. It's like a tasting platter.
10: Yes, exactly.
9: That you can get throughout the day, of course, because if Joe was on in the afternoons, if you only listen at 5:30, Joe does 12:30 to 3 every day as well.
10: That is right.
9: So you're up early. So thank you for joining me and keeping me company.
10: I love getting up early, Jules. I love it. Yes, I'm a member of the 5:30 club.
9: You are.
10: There are so many advantages to getting up before everybody else, not least of all how nice and clear the roads are.
9: Yes.
10: You can see for days down Portrush Road, for example, where normally it's just so congested you could spend your whole life on Portrush.
9: I saw a guy walking his dog at around 4, would have been 4:15 this morning. I'm not sure if the dog is, you know, it's a bit old and needs to get up for more wees than it usually does, so they just decide just to get up and go for a walk. But yeah, they're always, well this was the original intention of the 5:30 club, so you know, I know we've got some stuff we want to talk about, but we could always go back to basics and just ask, tell Joe, why are you up at 5:30?
10: Yes, please.
9: 1-300-222-891. Or you can text 0467-922-891. Because what you learn is people are up for different reasons. You're up because you're an early riser. Some people are coming home from work. Some people listen from other parts of the world.
10: That's right. Where are you listening from in the world?
9: Yes.
10: Whereabouts? And what are you listening on? Some people listen on radios that they've made themselves and they tune in around the place. I got a letter in the mail. Actually, not when I say I got a letter. The ABC got a letter, which was given to me to look after. And so it was someone who had gone to the trouble using a radio that he had created himself, tuning in all the frequencies of, I can't even remember where it was from, somewhere in Victoria.
9: Yeah.
10: And he'd found us with his homemade radio and was confirming the frequency that he found us on, confirming all the programs that he found and who presented them, and then demanded a heap of free stuff.
9: Did he really?
10: Yeah. It's like, so I would like free tote bag and stickers and whatever else you've got. And I took the letter and I said, okay, I can look after this, and sent him some stuff.
9: Ham radio, was that the term?
10: Yes, I think that was it. That's not the term that he used. Like, it was just letters and numbers and dashes in big red writing.
9: So, do you do this when you're kind of driving out of Adelaide to see how far the signal goes for? You know, because radio signals, you know, they depend on the weather, the topography, things like this.
10: Mm.
9: And often I'll just see, how long can I get Adelaide? Where does it run out?
10: I feel like driving around in Adelaide, I'm trying to figure out how far I can get the signal. In the city, I think this is because I took my car, which I use an AM radio in my car.
9: Yeah.
10: I took it through a car wash. And I didn't put the antenna down, the radio antenna down, and it got a bit broken. So now it's, you have to really love what you're listening to put up with the static that's in my car at the moment. So parts of Adelaide, you can't hear what's going on at all, but you just hold on and you get through the static and then it's clear and you go, oh, that's nice.
9: What happened to the car aerial? It's because I lost mine in a car wash as well, but it used to just come up automatically.
10: Oh,
9: almost like a, you know, like a, I was going to say something. It just used to rise up.
10: Yes.
9: Kind of, and I forgot to put it down, and it got decapitated in a car wash.
10: Did you try and fix it with a coat hanger in the shape of Australia?
9: It didn't work.
10: Oh.
9: You know, the car radio. So
10: see, I think that maybe with the newer cars, you can't just go, all right, any bit of wire will do.
9: Yeah.
10: Certainly the one that I've got, I can't just stick a coat hanger in the shape of Australia in there. It's done. I will have to get a new car or put a new radio in, neither of which I will do.
9: Well, give us a call, 1-300-222-891. Why are you up? Let Joe Lavery know if you're listening around Australia or just around Adelaide. Let us know. Speaking about gadgets, the other thing we wanted to talk about, Joe, was there's a good article in the Advertiser today about the introduction of the microwave into Australia and into Adelaide. Introduced in the mid-1970s, was actually invented in the late 60s.
10: Is that right?
9: I think it was NASA. NASA invented so many things.
10: Of course they did. Of course they invented the microwave.
9: And then it was only because it was one of those things that was horrifically expensive.
10: Mm.
9: You know, you had to be, I don't know, a Pratt or a Packer or a Murdoch to afford one when they first came out. And then everyone started buying them in the 80s. Do you remember?
10: Oh, I remember our first microwave. It was a really big deal.
9: Yeah.
10: So Dad brought it home. It was huge. Dad brought it home. We did the unboxing of the microwave. It was tech unlike anything I'd seen before. And we would make roast chickens in it.
9: Yes.
10: That's primarily what we use the microwave for, of course.
9: That's
10: heating
9: awful.
10: Things up. Roast chicken in the microwave. I mean, we did have a proper oven and Dad is a very good cook. And yet here we were just experimenting with what the microwave could do.
9: That roast, you can't roast something in a microwave.
10: Yes, you can.
9: You boil it.
10: There's a roast setting on the microwave. Yeah, I mean, it doesn't come out like a roast chicken.
9: Yeah. But,
10: and I think maybe you only do it once before you go, this is not a good idea. But he was experimenting a lot with the microwave.
9: I'm interested. Well, A, we could talk about what you cook in your microwave, 1-300-222-891. But I'm interested because I didn't have one for about 3 years. I've got one now, but I didn't need it at all. I didn't miss it. You don't actually need a microwave.
10: Oh,
9: what do you need
10: so
9: it for?
10: Handy. It's like, what do you need? What do you need a car for? What do you need?
9: No,
10: just about anything that's convenient for.
9: You can heat stuff on the saucepan, right?
10: Yes.
9: You can cook stuff in the oven. What do you need it for? I mean, is it just
10: faster at everything? When I moved to Port Augusta, this was the first place that I moved out of home. My first destination from Darwin was Port Augusta, and the only thing that I had in my little rental was a microwave. And so all I had for dinner most nights was a... Well, you don't even know what I'm going to say.
9: Okay.
10: And you're
9: roast
10: yucking.
9: Chicken.
10: No.
9: Roast chicken.
10: I couldn't afford a chicken, Jules. Yeah. Was potato in its jacket. Put it in the microwave, you know, stab it with a fork a couple of times, wrap it in a bit of plastic, and then microwave it for 4 minutes, serve it up with sour cream. Bang.
9: Wow.
10: Every night.
9: That's very Angela's Ashes. We're getting right back to the famine, almost the Irish, just having potato.
10: It was good, though. It was really delicious.
9: 1-300-222-891. Give us a call. Maybe where you're listening to. Why are you up? Or maybe do you live without a microwave or what do you cook in the microwave?
10: Yeah.
9: We can celebrate the microwave. The thing I do with the microwave, am I the only one that if I put it on for 2 minutes, I like to stop it before it gets to the ding.
10: Do you?
9: I like
10: Are you racing the microwave?
9: Yeah, just like, I don't need...
10: Beating it to the pip?
9: Do I need the last 2 seconds? I like to wake up before the alarm.
10: Oh, do you?
9: Do you do that? Do you let it go all the way down and let it ding?
10: No, I let it ding. And then my microwave is one of those annoying microwaves where it won't stop dinging.
9: Okay.
10: I only need you to ding once, microwave. I know that I put something in you.
9: Yeah.
10: I know that it's done. But it will every 60 seconds continue to ding. So if you've got stuff going on, the microwave is so needy. And I hate how needy our microwave is now.
9: There's a lot of my washing machine does that.
10: Oh,
9: it's like,
10: just stop.
9: Unload me. I'm like, just chill out.
10: Yeah.
9: Washing
10: and there's no
9: machine.
10: Off function. There's no,
9: no,
10: do you want this relentless reminding that you did something with this application? No, I did turn it off. Thank you.
9: You're listening to the 5:30 Club. Myself and Joe Laverty, 1300 222 891. Sonia Feldoff is off for the week. We're asking, why are you up? Or are you someone who can live without a microwave? And Joe is soon going to tell you about something that she's living without that I cannot believe. I am speechless. But let's go to Glenn from Woodside who joins us now. Good morning to you, Glenn.
11: Yeah, good morning. I'm up early because I got to drive to Millicent today for work. So I'll have you guys tuned in the whole way there.
9: Oh, okay. Thank you. So what's at Millicent?
11: My company's opening a service station and I have to spend all week there completing risk assessments and making sure everything's safe.
10: There must be quite the process to opening a service station. So what's it like, Arthur?
9: Glenn, it's Glenn.
10: Oh, yeah. Glenn, I'm sorry, Glenn.
11: No, I can be Arthur if you want me to. It's quite, there's obviously a whole bunch of national laws regarding fuel stations and dangerous goods and all that sort of stuff. And then there's local laws and council, rules you have to follow by. It's most of it's pretty all common sense. And then you have to make it so people want to go and shop there.
9: It is. I mean, because service stations are a lot about the retail these days, aren't they, Glenn, as much as about the fuel?
11: Yeah, absolutely. We've already got a service station down there, but this one is more, we're calling it the pit stop, and it's actually got a kitchen and an eatery and all this sort of fun stuff. So even kitchens need to have risk assessments done.
9: There's a few service stations. I think there's one just near Murray Bridge, and you go there and there's an Indian family that run it, Glenn, and they're doing delicious curries.
10: Yeah.
9: The food that you can get at regional service stations now can be high quality, can't it?
11: Oh, absolutely. It's nice to actually see a decent menu rather than just hot chips and dim sims.
10: decommissioning a service station sounds almost as onerous as getting a service station up. Have you ever looked into what goes into decommissioning a servo, Glenn?
11: Especially old ones, they're horrific because the tanks normally leak. You've normally got ground waste, so you've got to remove all that. You've got the EPA rules you've got to follow. Old-style servos, they weren't so flash on ecological problems, and they just did what they did.
10: Yeah, just did what they did because it was the 70s or 80s or the 60s or whatever. And then you have to let it lay fallow for like 10 years or something before you can do anything with it. Is that right?
11: Depends on the ground. Some ground you can pump solutions in and then pump it back out again and then filter out the nasties and keep doing that till you get the nasties low enough that you can just build on top of it.
9: Well, Glenn, thank you for joining us. It's a beautiful drive down to the southeast and I'm glad that you'll be listening to us. We'll try and keep you company throughout the trip. Thank you, Glenn. It is 13 minutes to 6. We're in the 5:30 Club with Joe Laverty. It is 891 ABC Adelaide. We're asking why you're up and also maybe have you got a microwave story? Do you live without one? Do you have a recipe like Joe's roast chicken, Sunday roast chicken in the wave? Hey, Glenn. Hey, Arthur, why are you up this morning?
12: I'm always up early, as you know, Jules.
9: But you're up for it. You had an exciting day yesterday, Arthur.
12: Oh, it was brilliant. I thought we weren't going to win it, but we came back and won it.
9: Now, Arthur, we should just say you're a Norwood fan.
12: Oh, absolutely. I was one of the 38,000 there yesterday.
9: Yeah, I was in Melbourne to watch the Hawks lose, Arthur, but I was checking the score and I got on the plane at three-quarter time and I thought, my God, Sturter snatched this. They've done it again. And then when I got off, I could not believe the full-time score.
12: Yeah, I couldn't believe it either. Bynder kicked three goals in the last quarter and won it for us.
10: Yeah, I reckon even if you were listening just to the last 10 minutes, you would have thought Sturt have got this.
9: Yeah.
10: And then just the way that Norwood brought it home and the way that the crowd responded. Gosh, it was a good game, wasn't it, Arthur?
12: Yeah. I was going to walk out at three-quarter time.
10: Oh.
12: Don't walk out.
10: Oh,
12: go
10: thank
12: home.
10: Goodness. Thank goodness.
9: And it's often a play that does nothing for the whole game and then just wins it. Yeah. It's funny how sport
12: and
9: is
12: that. I thought to myself, no, don't walk out. You've paid all this money. Just see what happens. And I stayed and we won it.
10: Fantastic. Well, good choice.
12: It was excellent.
9: Congratulations.
12: It was one of the best seasons I've seen all the years I've been following Norwood.
9: Well, and it was, look, it's a great win. And we'll be covering it in sport. So, and we might even speak to the coach, Jade Sheedy, as well, Arthur. So
12: all right.
9: Keep listening.
12: I'll stick around and listen.
10: Thanks, Arthur.
9: Thank you, Arthur.
12: Thank you.
9: Yes, a great day for the Sandful. 38,000, beautiful weather.
10: Slightly. It was 38,600 or something. I think I heard Aaron Bryans for ABC Sports say it's the biggest crowd since COVID. And you could tell when you were walking into the Adelaide Oval, it felt like going to a Crows game. There were shoulder to shoulder, people everywhere. It seemed like almost every seat was taken up, certainly on the ground.
9: And a good game as well.
10: An excellent game.
9: All right, let's go to Jennifer in the 5:30 Club. Now, a lot of people are letting Joe Laverty know why they're up. And we're about to hear about microwaves. So if you do have a microwave tale, did you live without one? Do you remember buying one for the first time?
10: What's your number one thing you do in the microwave?
9: What's your recipe?
10: I know people who make cups of tea in the microwave. That's not on.
9: Well, Peter Gers famously thought that they were, you know, that they killed, you know, that it could... don't know how to say it, but could make men sterile. He was worried about the
10: microwaves.
9: Exactly.
10: Yeah. I remember being pregnant in front of the microwave and a colleague going, get out of the way. Don't you know?
9: Duck and cover.
10: Yes.
9: Let's go to Jennifer. Good morning, Jennifer.
13: Greetings from Darwin.
10: Hello, Jennifer. How is Darwin today?
13: Well, this time of day, it's very cool, and that is why I got up earlier. But I also listen to you because next week or whenever you start daylight savings, I'll be getting up at 4:30 to hear you.
10: Oh, wow. Part of the 4:30
13: club. Yeah. Well, 5:30. Yeah, I hate daylight savings. But anyway, I could go back to bed if I want to because I just mainly listen between 5:30 and 6. Of course, we do tune into Adelaide of an evening here, so we have Spence Denny. So I just continue it for the first half hour the next morning.
9: Jennifer, you're going to hear Spence next week on Breakfast, so it's going to be very confusing for you hearing all the different presenters.
13: What day it is, yeah.
9: We love Jennifer. She's out. I might head up to Darwin next week, Jennifer, to visit my sister. How's the weather there? Because you're in the kind of build-up.
13: It's coming a tiny bit late.
10: Yeah.
9: Is it the build-up? Like the...
13: Just starting.
10: Oh, gosh.
13: Although I was at the beautiful, iconic Dick Chair last night. Cinema. It was the final night of the Darwin International Film Festival. And it wasn't so bad. So you might just get in. But of course, you know, dip in a pool or something, you know, you'll still have a great time and you're visiting your sister, yeah?
9: Yes. Yeah. My sister lives there.
13: Oh, you'll have a great time. Yeah.
9: Thank you, Jennifer. It's always great to hear from you. Shall we go to Julie in Broadview? Because Julie Joe wants to talk microwaves. Good morning, Julie.
14: Oh, good morning, Jules and Joe. I only use my microwave for heating things.
9: You're not cooking?
14: Not cooking.
9: No.
14: No.
10: So your microwave cookbook is probably still on the shelf, or maybe you gave it to the op shop by now.
14: But mine talks to me.
10: Oh.
9: What does it say?
14: It says, door open, and tells me all the buttons I'm going to press, and it says... Be careful when opening the door. Food is hot.
10: That's right, because you're vision impaired, aren't you?
14: Yes, that's right.
10: So is this a special microwave or can every microwave have these kind of voice instructions?
14: No, this is a special one.
9: See, a lot of appliances talk to you anyway, you know, in general, I find. You know, they're a little bit chatty. But I would be like you, Julie. I don't think I've ever cooked in a microwave and there are many buttons that I've never pressed. You know, you see all those buttons, one's got a little
14: chip. Exactly, yeah.
9: Yeah. Does it ever tell you you've done a good job, Julie, and have a nice day and, you know?
14: No. No, it doesn't.
10: Does it have an accent, Julie? Yeah.
14: Oh, it's got the Queen's English and it's terrible.
10: Oh, you know, it's a very proper microwave.
9: You know what I found? Thank you, Julie. It's always great to hear from you. You know what I found? I changed the Siri accent. You know Siri on an Apple iPhone?
10: Yeah.
9: You can go and change. Do you ever do that?
10: I've changed mine to be an Australian man.
9: Right.
10: And he is so dismissive. I don't like it. I'll say, in fact, I could probably do it now except my phone's on silent. You go, hey, Siri. And he just goes, That's what he does.
9: That's a typical Aussie
10: man. Hey, Siri. Come on, mate. I'm trying to put more effort into it.
9: Mine is an Irish woman because they always sound like it's a little bit, you know, when they're harsh, they're going, you know, head to the route. You know, in the maps where they don't know where you are.
10: Yes.
9: And you're like, well, it sort of sounds fun.
10: Yeah, it sounds like you're on a fun road trip with a backpacker. Having a good time.
9: let's go to Kerry from Henley Beach. Good morning, Kerry.
15: Yeah, look, I'm in Hay on the last day, head home today from 12 weeks on winter escape to Queensland. But the thing was, yesterday I went to Canberra to catch up with a woman that when I came with the immigrant ship back in 65, there was a photograph of, we had a fancy dress over the equator, and there was a me next to two girls with fairy costumes, and I saw her for years, of whatever happened to those two girls. And I put it on this Facebook early Australian, and somebody said, that's me next to you. And yesterday, after 61 years, I went and met up with her in Canberra.
10: Oh, that's so great.
9: That's an amazing story, because you forget that when boats cross the equator, you know, there is often a ceremony, Kerry. So you had that. And what was it like catching up with this girl 61 years later?
15: Fantastic. And I took her to dinner. It's great. Just a good immigrant story, you know.
10: Wow. What was it about those girls in particular in the fairy costumes that made you think I'd love to reconnect with them?
15: No, just this photo I had for years, and I thought, how could I find out what happened to them? Yeah,
10: Facebook. That's the answer. That's great. Yeah, I didn't know that about the equator, that you do something fun when you're crossing the equator on a boat.
9: It's a tradition. I'm not sure if they do it on cruise ships because people are getting drunk and doing stuff all the time. Oh. But it was a very old tradition.
10: Yeah. Other people, cruises are very popular now, of course. Yeah. Maybe if you've been across the equator, was there something silly that you guys did when you went across the equator?
9: That's a topic for another time. But the equators was... let's quickly slip in Merv from the Barossa before we get to weather. Merv, very quickly, let Joe know why you're up this morning.
16: I go to the pool every morning at 6 o'clock. I get in and do my exercises, a couple of laps, and then reality slaps you in the face and you go to work.
10: That's very good. Which pool are
16: you
10: going to,
16: Merv? One thing, though.
9: Yeah.
16: Oh, yeah, here in Newry at the Countrywide Physio.
10: Very nice.
9: Yes.
16: I went to that Hoyts thing last night for John Farnham.
10: Oh.
9: How was it?
16: It was brilliant.
9: Well, I mean, we're hearing that, Merv.
16: Absolutely brilliant.
9: How was Hans, who did Sadie the cleaning lady? Was he good?
16: Oh, yeah, all right.
9: Well, let's not play that. Merv, thank you. It's a delight to hear from you. Now, Joe, we better get to the weather. Senior forecaster Ursula Connor joins us. Good morning, Ursula. It's a pretty mild morning in Adelaide. What's it like around the state?
17: Morning, Jules. Yeah, that's pretty much the story for most parts. It's really just down in that far southeast corner where things are looking a little cooler at the moment. Mount Gambier sitting around 6 degrees, but elsewhere, pardon me, hanging in those sort of mid to low teens currently. A little bit more cloud around today, especially through those southern parts than what we saw yesterday. We are currently sitting in a bit of a southerly flow behind a trough that crossed over the state through yesterday afternoon and evening. So temperatures across the state today expected to be a little bit cooler than what we saw. We've got Adelaide headed for a top of 17, Mount Gambier 14, Renmark 19, Port Lincoln 15 degrees, Coober Pedy 26, Oodnadatta 29, and Broken Hill 21 degrees today, Jules.
9: And then it just very quickly, it warms up as the week progresses.
17: That's right. A very settled week ahead. We've got a ridge of high pressure building over the state, so those temperatures will be gradually increasing as we move through the week. Fairly sunny conditions for most of the week, just a bit of cloud starting to push in later in the week before a change to arrive quite late on the weekend. But, those temperatures really warming up. We're looking at sort of mid to high 20s for southern parts of the state and getting up into those sort of mid 30s for the northern parts.
9: Thank you, Ursula. Senior forecaster Ursula Connor. And we should point out you're not doing a double shift today.
10: No, that's right. Jason Chong is going to be presenting afternoons.
9: That is excellent. All right, Joe, now after the 6 a.m. news, Arthur and many Norwood fans would be curious as to whether anyone is still celebrating.
10: We thought that this morning at whatever time it was, 5 o'clock, we're going, let's see if anyone's still at the Norwood Oval.
9: So Troy Sincock will be there for us. And today is the day that Don Dunstan would have got a telegraph from the King.
10: Mm.
9: And it is his 100th birthday, so we're going to celebrate his premiership by speaking to one of his ex-colleagues and old ministers just after 6:32. But keep listening, because up next, Joe Laverty and I will jump into the papers. It is 891 ABC Radio Breakfast. Right now, I'll leave you in the hands of the news and then, of course, early AM.
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21: Matt Coleman in Adelaide with ABC News. A 65-year-old man has died and two people remain in hospital from a fire in South Australia's mid-north. Police believe it was deliberately lit at Redhill on Saturday night. A 63-year-old man suffered life-threatening injuries and is expected to be charged with murder, attempted murder and arson. Police say a 64-year-old woman suffered serious burns but is in a stable condition. A neighbour says the woman knocked on her door for help.
22: It was about 7 o'clock and I heard a bang and I knew something had happened. Then I heard another couple of bangs on my door, and they were terrifying bangs. I just did everything I could to help her. I cut her jumper off, I cut her T-shirt off, and I just put her in the shower under the cold water and just tried to keep her calm.
21: The Prime Minister has formally launched Australia's bid for a seat on the United Nations Security Council. His National Affairs correspondent, Jay Norman.
1: Anthony Albanese is in New York, joining dozens of world leaders for this year's UN General Assembly. Today, he formally launched Australia's campaign for a two-year term on the UN Security Council from 2029, pitching Australia as a middle power capable of shaping the global response to challenges, including the rapid rise of AI. In what he's described as a modest campaign, the Prime Minister plans to trade on Australia's good name and reputation, as well as its leadership on climate change and online safety. Australia and Finland are currently the only countries in the race for the two spots available. Jane Norman, ABC News, New York.
21: Electric vehicle maker BYD has removed any reference to China and surveillance from its Australian privacy policy after questions from the ABC's Four Corners. Angus Greek reports.
23: 2 weeks ago, BYD's policy said it could gather data from Australian vehicle owners if there was suspected illegal or improper activities. It said this could be done through surveillance activities. But when Four Corners asked what this meant, BYD's response was to publish a new policy. All reference to China and surveillance was gone. The original policy gave the company almost unlimited powers to collect information on its Australian vehicle owners. The new policy still does not prevent BYD sending customer data to China. BYD told Four Corners it has not and would not share Australian data with Chinese authorities.
21: Exit polls in two state elections in Germany have spelled disaster for the Chancellor Friedrich Merz, who's fighting for his political survival just 16 months into the job. His Europe correspondent Catherine Diss.
3: The right-wing anti-immigration Alternative for Germany party has won the largest share of the Mecklenburg-Western Pomerania election in the northwest, while Merz's conservative CDU party got just 5.5%, barely crossing the threshold to enter state parliament. And if confirmed, would be the worst result for the party since 1949. Meanwhile, in the capital Berlin, the far-left Die Linke party is out in front, followed by the CDU. The results might not yet prove a knockout blow for the Chancellor, but his future hangs in the balance.
21: Norwood has won the SANFL Premiership, piling on a five-goal final quarter to come from behind. Sturt had an 18-point lead going into the fourth after a dominant third term, but Norwood's Tristan Binder single-handedly wrenched that back, kicking four goals to take the Redlegs to a 14-point victory. The AFL's 2026 Brownlow Medal will be awarded tonight. There'll be a black tie ceremony in Melbourne. Erin Marsica-Vetra has the details.
24: Magpie Nick Dacos has finished second in the vote count in the previous two seasons and has arguably enjoyed an even better run this year, putting him in the box seat to claim the prestigious award. The 23-year-old would join former club greats Nathan Buckley and Dane Swan as the most recent Magpie winners. The five Sydney Swans players who were suspended for breaching club rules following their round 23 victory over Essendon were kept off the invite list but remain eligible to win, although they are not expected to be in contention, with Isaac Heaney likely to be the highest vote winner from the club.
21: Pedro Acosta has achieved his first ever Grand Prix win in MotoGP with victory in Austria. The Spaniard claimed the checkered flag in what was his 56th start in the category. Brisbane has had a 9-point loss to Adelaide in the AFLW. South Australia's weather: Renmark partly cloudy 19, Mount Gambier cloudy 14, Port Lincoln cloudy 15, Port Pirie partly cloudy 21, Adelaide cloudy, a top of 17 degrees, currently 11. Tomorrow sunny 21, Wednesday sunny 25. ABC News.
2: Good morning, welcome to AM. I'm Rachel Mealy, coming to you from the lands of the Turrbal and Yuggera people in Brisbane. The Prime Minister has arrived in New York, where he's stepping up Australia's bid for a seat on the United Nations Security Council. The pitch isn't only aimed at his international counterparts. Anthony Albanese is also having to justify it to the Australian people. The ABC's national political lead, David Spears, is at the UN. He joined me a short time ago. David, what's the pitch here? Why does the Prime Minister want Australia to have a seat at this table?
4: Well, Rachel, I think this is Anthony Albanese trying to champion and maintain the rules-based order at a time when those rules are under severe strain, to put it mildly. I mean, the big powers flexing their muscle, ignoring international rules, waging wars and trade battles, and that includes Donald Trump, who's famously said, "I don't need international law." So, look, there are strong reasons, I think, why Australia is fighting to keep those rules alive, along with other like-minded middle powers. So this is a bid for a temporary seat on the UN Security Council for the years 2029 and 2030. Australia's produced a slick video to go along with its pitch today here at the UN. We have held one of these temporary seats 5 times in the past. The last time was back in 2013-14. And having a seat at the table then did give Australia a voice to pursue accountability over the downing of MH17. So this seat, it's a few years from now. It's difficult to know what sort of issues would be dominating then, what wars might still be raging or might have even started new wars by then. Or indeed, we don't know whether Anthony Albanese will still be there as Prime Minister.
2: The PM is also trying to convince the Australian people that this is a good idea. Is that a little unusual?
4: Well, yes, I think it is. I mean, there was a time when most Australians were quite proud to bid for something like this on the world stage, to have a seat at the top table. But that last bid was an expensive process and there was some blowback at the time over that. And now, of course, you've got Pauline Hanson in a dominant position in the polls. She wants Australia to quit the United Nations altogether. I mean, even Donald Trump hasn't gone that far. But Anthony Albanese is clearly aware that he will have critics who'll accuse him of having the wrong priorities here, pursuing something like this on the world stage when there are so many other problems back home. So I think that's why he is linking this bid to the hip pocket issues at home. The wars in Ukraine and the Middle East, he points out, have pushed up fuel prices and inflation, and Australia, therefore, needs to do everything it can to stop these things happening.
2: And just finally, David, many of the leaders there at the UN this week are focused on the risks posed by artificial intelligence. Are we likely to see much agreement on safeguards?
4: I think we'll see general agreement amongst many countries on the need for safeguards, many middle powers in particular who are worried about the pace at which AI is being developed. And as Anthony Albanese put it yesterday, the fear that humans will lose control of this technology. But it does not look like there will be agreement from the two leaders who really matter here, Donald Trump and Xi Jinping. President Trump is fighting against any slowdown of AI development. He calls these fears a hoax. China is also dismissing these concerns as fear-mongering. Trump and Xi will meet at the White House on Thursday, and I don't think anyone's holding their breath that we'll see some breakthrough agreement to hit the brakes on AI.
2: David Spears there in New York. Energy experts have criticised a coalition plan to halve the fuel excise every time the price of crude oil exceeds $100 a barrel for 2 weeks. While analysts have welcomed the certainty such a policy would bring, they say there's little hope the forces pushing up prices will subside anytime soon. Oliver Gordon reports.
5: A locked-in cut for motorists every time global oil prices spike.
6: So when we see 2 weeks where the price has averaged over $100 a barrel, there will be relief for Australians under a coalition government.
5: Opposition leader Angus Taylor says the initiative, called Fuel Price Shield, would be funded through another coalition measure.
6: So we want to see $15 off a tank of petrol, 27 cents a litre, and that's fully funded through our cut to the tobacco excise.
5: The federal government says the idea is unfunded and uncapped. Treasurer Jim Chalmers suggesting it's no more than Angus Taylor's response to a surging One Nation vote.
0: More about polling numbers than petrol prices. He is under very serious political pressure.
5: The price of crude oil has sat sustained at more than $100 a barrel twice in the last 5 years, after Russia invaded Ukraine in 2022 and this year as a result of the Iran conflict.
7: Well, the situation both in the Middle East and in the Ukraine-Russia war remain highly volatile, but they both still are fundamentally on an escalatory trajectory.
5: Head of Energy Research at MST Financial, Saul Kavanagh, isn't expecting the forces pushing up prices to subside.
7: Things continue to get worse, particularly in the theatre around the Middle East, where we're seeing attacks on energy infrastructure expanding well beyond the Strait of Hormuz. And so we could see oil prices stay elevated above $100 for weeks and months to come.
5: Under the coalition's policy, a cut to the excise would be imminent, possibly coming as soon as this week.
7: And I think that's going to put pressure on the Albanese government to do this once more. And I think that's probably part of the intent behind the timing of this announcement.
5: The federal government cut the fuel excise for a period of 4 months earlier this year, but has been hesitant to reinstate it. Adit Maitra is an economist with the E61 Institute and says there are more equitable ways to deliver cost of living relief.
11: Because consumption of fuel rises with income, that means that a lot of the cost goes to higher income households. And so, for instance, just flat amounts to all people who have a vehicle registration would be relatively more targeted than that excise cut.
5: The economist adds that cutting the fuel excise every time the cost of crude oil spikes significantly could distort people's perceptions of price.
11: And so when we kind of think of these long-run policies around, say, decarbonising the transport sector, cuts to the excise, particularly if they are automatic as opposed to discretionary, are probably going to have effects in those dimensions as well.
2: Economist Adit Maitra ending Oliver Gordon's report. Chinese electric vehicle maker BYD is one of the most popular brands on Australian roads, but an investigation by Four Corners has found cybersecurity flaws in one of its top-selling vehicles. The BYD Shark 6, a plug-in hybrid ute, was found to have no password on a digital access point, allowing a hacker to take control of key functions within the vehicle. Angus Grigg reports.
23: It's just before midnight on a quiet country road outside Canberra. As I round the bend and gently accelerate, the BYD Shark I'm driving begins to behave strangely.
12: For your safety.
23: Oh,
12: the low beam.
23: What is that? First, the wipers come on. Then the windscreen is sprayed with water. I've not touched either. Before I have time to react, the headlights go dark.
18: Lights totally out. Okay.
23: Sitting by the roadside with his laptop is Dan Reshchuk, a cybersecurity expert who specialises in cars. He's remotely accessed the Shark and taken control of some functions.
25: The access we took advantage of didn't even have a password. There's lots of room for improvement there, and it's a little bit scary of how open some of the vehicles, in this case the BYD Shark, is to a hacker.
23: The lights and wipers were not Dan Reshchuk's only play. He's able to remotely track the vehicle, and as I drive around Canberra, he's following me in real time.
25: So he's just going past the back of Duntroon and coming into a roundabout.
23: He's also got access to the car's microphone.
25: So he's going to go back down, looks like an Anzac Parade. How about we turn on the microphone?
23: When I call my mum, he's listening in.
26: Hey, Mum, Angus here. I just wanted to ring you quickly. You know how you wanted me to set up that internet banking for you?
27: Yes, absolutely. You realise I'm not very good on that.
23: As the conversation continues, I detail how I've set up the password. Dan Reshchuk has been recording, and by exploiting another vulnerability in the car, he cracks the password. Alistair McGibbon is Australia's former National Cybersecurity Advisor.
28: On the whole, connected vehicles by their nature have functionality that can be abused.
23: Mr. McGibbon says a malicious actor could exploit these functions, but he's also concerned China's security agencies could gain this type of access through BYD.
28: It doesn't need to hack these vehicles to make them into a listening device or a surveillance device on the outside of the vehicle. It's a feature of the vehicle.
23: In a statement, BYD says it has not and would not transfer any data of Australians to Chinese authorities. This is despite China's national intelligence law requiring companies to cooperate with authorities if requested.
2: Angus Grigg with that report, and you can catch the full story on Four Corners tonight at 8.30 on ABC One or anytime on iView. And that's early AM for today. Briefly in finance, oil is lower. The global benchmark Brent crude is trading at $103.87 US a barrel. I'm Rachel Mealy. It's 6:15.
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10: Good morning. I'm Elsie Adamo. Thanks for joining me for the Rural Report on ABC Southeast and ABC Riverland. Coming up today, changes to Australia's backpacking working scheme was announced last week. How do farmers feel about the changes? And it is Monday morning, so you'll get the latest results from the wool markets. But first today, wine grape growers have welcomed the state government's $109 million support package to help their struggling industry. The key features of the package announced last Friday include loans of up to $500,000 to allow growers to transition to other crops with no principal or interest repayments required for the first 2 years. The support package also includes supporting the disposal of chemically treated wine posts, addressing wine surplus inventories, and a 2-year extension of the Global Wine Growth Program to drive international demand. Eliza Burlage was at the Riverland Field Days when the news came in. She spoke to wine grape grower Lee Starling from Wakery about his thoughts.
13: Oh, glad that they're finally doing something. The industry's been left to hung out to dry, I should say, for the last few years, and it's really good that they've come in to do something.
14: Were you surprised to see it?
13: I was a little surprised to see it, yeah. I didn't think we were going to get anything from them, so this is a really good result.
14: And we're here at Riverland Field Days. You're one of the volunteers, I understand. You've been really busy, run off your feet.
13: Yeah, no, it's been really good. There's lots of people coming through today, and it's good to see. And it's a beautiful sunny day, so it's a great day for it.
14: Has this put a little bit of a spring in your step today?
13: Yeah, it has. Yeah, it's good to know that something's being done, and hopefully there's a bit more of an optimistic look out for the future.
14: And tell me about what things are looking like for you and your family's business at the moment.
13: Oh, look, you know, we've been doing it tough for quite a few years now, and it's not just the grape industry. There are other industries struggle as well. So, but yeah, it's really good to hear that this government's come out with this, and hopefully we can start planning a way forward.
14: So is this something that might help you?
13: I believe so, yeah. It's something we're definitely interested in. We have met with to generally go and plant maybe something else up and look at other industries.
10: Wakery wine grape grower Lee Starling speaking with Eliza Burlage. The president of the Coonawarra Vineyards Association says he's not expecting to see a removal of vineyards through the Coonawarra. Dan Redmond says the industry was in need of support.
15: Certainly is relative, and there's always a number of factors as to how you look at data, but where we have an interesting breakdown of businesses in the region being sort of quite a few corporate businesses being Vinarchi and Treasury Wine Estate down to the smaller family businesses like ourselves and Bownaves and Magella. So we have certain aspects that are bright, certainly some challenges that we face as a region as well.
16: Is it fair to characterise the industry as screaming out for government support prior to the announcement on Friday?
15: Yeah, it's an interesting way to sort of put it. I think what's been happening behind the scenes for the last sort of 12, 18 months has been sort of lots of talks to ministers and government. And I think this has been an accumulation of those behind the scenes, which have certainly been led by the South Australian Wine Industry Association, SAWYER for short. And they've been doing a tremendous job behind

0: something. So it certainly has been in discussion for some time.
1: Is that how you see this $109 million package as something that is worthwhile?
0: Look, I think so. I think there's businesses that have already pivoted to vineyard removal and putting in crops or grazing or potatoes or whatever that pivot might be. But I also think there's still been a lot of education needed to growers and businesses on how best to do that. And sometimes it can be sort of a deer in the headlight scenario where, you know, often in the industries, in the wine industry, there's been peaks and troughs. You always come out of the troughs, but this one's been a little bit different. It's not just Australia-wide, it's worldwide decline in alcohol consumption and oversupply. So the correction isn't just a short-term correction. It's a bit more of a long-term correction.
1: This $109 million package, has it come too late?
0: No, I don't think so. No. I mean, some people might say it has, but I think you've got to be considered with what you're doing and how these things come about. So, yes, I think the unique part about wine industry is that it's in the communities, and so we're seeing flow-on effects to businesses of a downturn in the wine industry and the local communities. So I don't think it's too late. I think it is, the announcement's obviously just the start, and hopefully this helps people make the correct decision for themselves and their businesses of what they need to do and what will work for them. And I mean, that's what it comes down to as well. It's what each business has to decide what's going to work or what's not going to work for them moving forward.
2: President of the Coonawarra Vineyards Association, Dan Redmond, speaking with Aidan McNamara. A shake-up to Australia's backpacker working visas was announced late last week. Home Affairs Minister Tony Burke unveiled a dramatic overhaul of the Working Holiday Maker program on Thursday, which includes a new ballot system to limit the number of backpackers who are able to stay in Australia beyond 1 year, lowering the overall number. The move is part of an effort by the government to bring the overall net migration figures down. But could the change leave some farmers worse off? Lachlan Heisen of Heisen Partners grows processing, crisping and seed potatoes across the southeast. He says any restrictions to the scheme is a cause for concern.
3: Yes, definitely concerns me, and we do use them. We've become increasingly reliant on backpackers for our potato harvest, which runs from February through to May. And yeah, they've been a very important part of that process for us.
2: Why backpackers on the farm, Lockie? Why not just finding local workers?
3: I think it's really about availability and finding the right people. Backpackers have filled a really important gap because it's normally for a concentrated period of time where we need quite a large number of people, particularly through the peak harvest period where we're delivering into storage. So they've been able to provide a role for that really important period for us. They've generally been very self-sufficient, very flexible, available at short notice. They've come from, in some cases, properties themselves in Europe. Ours have tended to be from countries like France and Germany. And in some cases, they've actually worked on potato farms in Europe. So they've come with, you know, really good experience. So they've been absolutely critical for us. Very concerned if we don't have access to them.
2: Have you been hearing anything from farmers, or maybe you've experienced it yourself, of kind of having a bit of a hard time at the moment to find backpacker workers as we get closer to, you know, harvest time, both for crops, but a bit later on for spuds?
3: Yeah, I mean, not for us yet. We haven't reached that point, but we are getting very close to it. So we'll be starting to look for people probably from December, January onwards. So we're not directly seeing that, but I have been hearing anecdotes from others in the region, probably more on the Broadacre side, of delays to visa applications. And that's very worrying for us because it doesn't bode well for when we're getting to that stage, which will be sort of January onwards.
2: Up until this point, has it been, you know, reasonably straightforward for you to find enough backpacker workers?
3: It has, yeah. We've always been able to find enough. We've generally posted job ads in various channels, including social media and other platforms, and there's generally been a large number of people available. It's not always the case that they're appropriate people for the role, or the timing doesn't necessarily work, but there's generally been a sufficient supply of available people for the period that we've needed, and it's generally tied in really well with other seasonal

0: work that they've been doing. So they might have come from grain harvest and finished that in January and then moved straight into the potato season. So it's really complemented other work that they've been doing in other parts of Australia.
1: And you've found it to be a positive experience overall? You know, the work they do is good work.
0: Absolutely.
1: And they're happy?
0: Yeah, absolutely. We've had a really good run with those that we've employed. It's been a wonderful experience to get to know them and learn about their culture and their background. And they've been, I think in all cases, they've been a really positive impact on the community. So yeah, it's been a really positive experience for us.
1: So we've heard from different organisations, you know, National Farmers Federation, AusVeg, that do have concerns about this change from the government. Would you hope that they maybe listen to those bodies and maybe reconsider this change?
0: Absolutely. Yeah, I think the impact on our industry is enormous. You know, being able to harvest in an efficient, timely manner is critically important. So if that opportunity dries up or it's not there, then we're going to be really caught out. So I'd hope that there'll be voices listened to.
1: Southeast potato grower Lachlan Heisen speaking there.
2: Far out, the countryside looks terrific for this time of the year.
3: When the sun is at the high point in the sky, that means two things: noon and the country hour.
4: That was quite a surprise. As won the Tasmanian Young Farmer of the Year.
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1: You're listening to The Rural Report. I'm Elsie Adamo. It is 26 minutes past 6. Let's check in on the weather for today in the southeast. Cloudy, winds southwesterly, turning southerly in the early morning, becoming light in the late afternoon. Mount Gambier and Robe expected to reach a high of 14 degrees today. Coonawarra and Narracourt 15, Bordertown 17, Keith and Meningi both 16. And in the Riverland today, partly cloudy, winds south to southwesterly, turning south to southeasterly during the day. Renmark and Wakery both expected to reach 19 degrees, Lemuru and Karoonda 17. There'll be more weather on ABC throughout the morning. Now it's time to take a look at what has been happening in the wool markets. Tom Simmons from Australian Wool Network joins me this morning. Good morning, Tom.
6: Good morning, Elsie.
1: So what were the results last week, Tom?
6: Yeah, on the whole, the market did retract a little bit. The AMI decreased by 21 cents to finish at 18.57. This is still 38% of ahead of the same time year on year, or 513 cents. So part of this contraction was a little bit to do with volume. So just starting to see some more merino types coming into the market. A little bit of variation in quality as well, with really good spec wools, high yielding, low VM, high strengths and low mid breaks. Those types were really well supported. But there wasn't a portion of wools in this week's market that didn't fit that picture. Hence, we've seen some of the quotes retract. So for the merinos, 17 micron decreased by 32 cents to finish at $25.99. 18 micron decreased by 34 cents to $24.98. 19 micron decreased by 30 cents to finish at $22.82. And 20 micron decreased by 30 cents to finish at 2069. 21 micron decreased by 48 cents to finish at 1971.
1: So you mentioned in there, Tom, that the volumes are having a bit of an impact on the market. How long has that been going on for, and will it be continuing?
6: It's been a trend now for quite some time. We're seeing less volume or less wool coming through the market. That is having an effect, and that has really been pushing our prices higher. It's been a real supply squeeze over the last couple of months. We're just outside of that sort of peak processing time in China and other markets, and they're coming into spring as well, which is typically when most of our volume in Australia comes to the market. So there's just a little bit of hesitation and some of these processes overseas just sitting back waiting for that to come through. The consequence of those low volumes this week was crossbreds. There was very few crossbred types in the market, enough so that most of the indicators weren't actually quoted. But what we did see was, again, most of those types holding up relatively firm to slightly better in some cases than last week's market. So they remained at a very high level, close to that 100th percentile over the last 5 years.
1: So what are we going to be, what's going to be on offer this week ahead?
6: Yeah, there's currently about 30,000 bales that have been allocated for next week's market, but we are expecting that number to just shift a little bit with some wools being withdrawn.
1: Well, thank you so much for your time this morning. Lots to keep an eye on, Tom.
6: No, thank you very much.
1: Tom Simmons there from the Australian Wool Network with the latest movements on the wool market. And that's all we have time for on the Rural Report this morning. Thank you for your company. I'll be back with you 6:15 tomorrow morning. Before then, though, make sure you tune in to the Country Hour for Midday with Cassie Huff for more on today's top rural stories. Your local news and weather is up next. I'm Elsie Adamo. It's coming up to 6:30.

0: Continued concerns for backpacker workers ahead of harvest and optimism for local tourism. Good morning. Ada McNamara in the southeast with ABC News. The owner of a southeast potato farm is urging the federal government to reconsider its overhaul of the working holiday visa system. The changes cap the number of the renewed applications after 1 year in Australia, which the agriculture industry warns could limit production and impact the nation's food security. Farmer Lachlan Heisen says he's become increasingly reliant on the work of backpackers who fill a seasonal gap in the local workforce during harvest.
1: And in some cases, they've actually worked on potato farms in Europe, so they've come with, you know, really good experience. And so they've been absolutely critical for us. Very concerned if we don't have access to them.
0: The president of the Coonawarra Vineyards Association says he's not expecting the removal of vineyards to be visible to those travelling through the heart of Coonawarra. The state government has announced $109 million for the struggling industry to help growers transition to other crops. Dan Redman says he doesn't believe the package has come too late and hopes it will help growers decide whether to repurpose their farmland. Apologies, we don't have the audio there. A landmark new survey has found less than half of Australians living with dementia received a diagnosis in the first year, with early symptoms sometimes disregarded. The specialist reporting team's Paige Cockburn has the story.
2: The first survey of Australians with dementia and their carers has revealed slow diagnoses and a lack of support for many people. Some said doctors disregarded their initial symptoms as stress or hormonal changes. Many said they received no information about dementia support services even after they were formally diagnosed. Carers say they feel overwhelmed, lonely, and have no time to look after themselves.
0: Some South Australians say they're being forced to choose between fuel or food as prices soar. Since the fuel excise cut ended in August, prices have skyrocketed to more than $2.30 a litre for petrol and $2.82 for diesel. The RAA is encouraging drivers to make the most of fuel apps and discount offers to shop around. Philip Wong says fuel is costing almost 40% of his wage, making it difficult for him to manage his other expenses.
3: Now the fuel is very expensive. That's already cost nearly 40% for my wages. So it's just very hard to manage it now. The food's cut out because the rent is also expensive and the fuel is expensive, so cut out the food.
0: The owner of a cabin and boat hire business in Nelson says despite concerns about the possible impact of bird flu and the rising price of fuel, recent bookings have given him confidence about local tourism. It's the first day of school holidays in Victoria, and the average price of unleaded is the highest it's been since April. David Graham says recent rises haven't affected bookings in the coastal town, nor has bird flu, which he had been worried about.
4: We haven't noticed it come inland. It was more just along the coast. We haven't had any cancellations due to it, and our bookings are still continuing up. So at the moment, it's not affecting us.
0: Here in South Australia, where the school term ends this Friday, Robe Caravan Park owner Anthony Moore echoes the optimism.
5: Talking to potential guests and where they're at, everyone still wants to make a booking. Everyone still wants a holiday. Obviously, the uncertainty is there for everybody, you know, and unfortunately, that's something we all just need to work through together.
0: It's been a big weekend in local sports with a number of grand finals. Kingston ended a four-decade wait for an A-grade football flag, beating Lucendale by 11 goals for the KN TFL Premiership, while Carby Bolite got the better of Keith in the netball, 54-41. In the Limestone Coast League, South Gambia beat Casterton Sanford, 64-37 in the footy, and North Gambia defeated Millicent, 31-28 in the netball. Taking a look at today's weather, a cloudy day across the region, a top of 16 degrees in Keith, Narracourt, Padthaway, Panola, Millicent, Kingston, 15 degrees, Mount Gambier, Port Macdonald, Beachport, 14, Robe, 14, 17 degrees in Bordertown. Tomorrow, sunny across the region with areas of morning frost, 14 degrees in Mount Gambier. It's coming up to 25 minutes to 7. 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
8: Matakaro, good morning, Southeast. 6:35 on your Monday morning. Hello, welcome to the start of the new working week. And what a lovely weekend that was. Certainly picked up a bit on Sunday evening. Definitely getting a bit windy, breezy, very light shower, brief shower. But Saturday, that was just glorious. How did you go? Did you get out over the weekend to watch finals, footy, local sport? It looked like celebrations really were in full swing all around the region. I hope, no matter the result for your own local team, I hope you all had a fantastic time and left it all out on the field there. I actually popped back up to Adelaide for some time with my family, welcoming another niece. How lucky we are. There's actually quite a gaggle of grandkids now, and at this age, they are just obsessed with each other. They are so in love with each other. And of course, when you get that many young people together, it's just total chaos. It's just so much fun and total chaos, which is lovely to see. I can't help but always feel like this time as a young family, it's going to be something I wish I could sort of pause and look back on. It's absolutely beautiful to be together. Anyway, speaking of families and birth, after seven this morning, we're going to learn more about an excellent program that you can sign up to now to have a midwifery student assist you across your pregnancy, birth, and after the birth. It's called Call the Student Midwife, and it's all about improving the continuity of care experience during your pregnancy journey. We'll tell you how regional families are being supported through this program, through the Adelaide University rollout in our region. And you may remember the Home Affairs Minister, Tony Burke. He unveiled a dramatic overhaul of the Working Holiday Maker program last Thursday. That included a new ballot system to limit the number of backpackers who were able to stay in Australia beyond 1 year, lowering the overall number. Well, the national peak industry body for the Australia's vegetable growers, AusVeg, they are calling for clarification around these potential changes to the announcement. We'll hear why they're vocal on this after 7:30 this morning as we check in with those who do employ those travelling on the Working Holiday Maker program. We'll hear what they have to say in our own local region about what these impacts could mean for them, for the workforce, for their vegetables, for how things are hitting supermarket shelves. Happy to hear from you at any point on the program. 0467 922 783 1300 476 222. If you've got a shout out for someone who played spectacularly on the weekend, if you want to let us know where you were, what you're up to, what you saw, we'd love to hear from you. 0467 922 783. We'll kick off Select Your Version in just a moment as well. Music for us to start off this Monday morning. Billy Thorpe and the Aztecs with Most People I Know Think That I'm Crazy. Good morning, Southeast. No.

0: Thorpe, the English-born Australian singer-songwriter and musician. He was pivotal in the development of the Australian pub rock scene in the 1970s. He sadly died in 2007, aged 60. This track was released as a single in 1972, and it went on to be the band's signature song.
1: 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Weather update. Weather update.
0: A cloudy day around the region today. 16 degrees, the forecast high for Keith. Bordertown will reach 17 degrees. 15 degrees, the tops for Kingston, Millicent, Coonawarra and Narracourt. 14 degrees, the forecast high for Robe, Beachport, Mount Gambier and Panola. Winds today, southwesterly 20 to 30 k's per hour, tending southerly 15 to 25 k's in the early morning, then becoming light in the late afternoon. Sunny is the forecast across your Tuesday and Wednesday. There will be areas of morning frost across the morning, so cool starts once we defrost. Lovely days. Partly cloudy, the forecast for your Thursday. Slight chance for shower in the lower southeast on Thursday, not a lot in it. Cloudy today in the Western District of Victoria. Slight chance for shower near the Otways, becoming less likely this morning. A near zero chance of rain elsewhere. Winds today south to southwesterly 20 to 30 k's per hour, becoming light in the evening. Daytime maximum temperatures around 13 degrees. Across the waters today, winds south to southwesterly 15 to 20 knots, reaching up to 25 knots south of Beachport early this morning. Winds will become variable, about 10 knots early this afternoon. Seas today 1 to 2 metres, decreasing to 1 metre around midday. There'll be a southwesterly swell of 4 to 5 metres, a partly cloudy day across the waters. Cloudy in Adelaide, 17 degrees the tops there. A possible morning shower forecast for Melbourne, 15 degrees the tops in the city.
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0: Good morning, Elsie Adame.
3: Good morning.
0: Nice to have you producing for us this morning. Elise Arminini off on a little extended weekend.
3: Hope she's having a good time.
0: Indeed. So select your version today. Somewhere Only We Know, originally by the English band Keane. They released it in the early 2000s. Our cover today is by Lily Allen, who released a version 10 years later. And I remember the video for that song being released. It was to do with Christmas adverts in the UK. It made me cry my eyes out, Lily Allen's version, that advert. But take a listen this morning, Southeast.
2: The

0: Oh, either or. We get to play a great song before 10 o'clock today.
1: Yeah, I agree. No, it's a great one.
0: Some Only We Know is a phenomenal song, but it was composed and performed by English alternative rock band Keen, originally released as the first single from their debut album Hopes and Fears in 2004. The song peaked at number 3 in the UK singles charts during its first week of sales, becoming the band's signature song and biggest hit single to date. It has been certified triple platinum in the UK and double platinum in the US. The song's lyrics refer to Mansers Shore, a place in Battle, East Sussex, that Keen members used to visit in their childhood, and the site of the Battle of Hastings, fought on the 14th of October, 1066. So,
1: a few years ago.
0: Fair to say a little while ago. There, we were stretching imaginations when writing those lyrics. We do know it has appeared multiple times in popular culture. It was on the first season of Grey's Anatomy in 2005. It was the soundtrack for the 2011 animated film of Winnie the Pooh. It was on the 2012 film A LOL that featured Miley Cyrus, and it's also in season 2 of Glee. It has been sprinkled throughout pop culture.
1: Oh, it was everywhere in the noughties.
0: With many different versions.
1: Smallville was on as well. Yes. And Gavin and Stacey was on that show. Yeah, no, it was made for television almost, the original
0: version. So very dramatic.
1: 100%.
0: We love a pining scene with overlay.
1: When you're just listening to your iPod and you're feeling really big feelings. I remember that's what I used to do when I listened to the song anyway.
0: Which is, of course, where the cover comes in.
1: Yes, so in 2013, English singer Lily Allen released a cover version of this song. It was released in November that year in the UK as a digital download. The song was selected as the soundtrack to the John Lewis 2013 Christmas advertisement. And it was also included on Allen's third studio album, Jesus. Her version reached number one in the UK singles chart, becoming her third number one single. Although the song spent a total of 3 non-consecutive weeks at the top spot, it did not reach number one on the UK singles downloads chart. A portion of the proceeds from the sale of this single went to donated to Save the Children's Philippine Typhoon Appeal campaign. So it was a bit of a good cause behind the song as well.
0: So if anyone doesn't know, in the UK, around Christmas time, all of the big brands release specific Christmas adverts. They are not selling a product. They're simply brand awareness campaigns. Mm-hmm. So they're always sort of emotional tearjerkers, reminding you what's really important at Christmas time, like why you should care about that brand, basically like doing the best version of marketing they can possibly think of, which is appealing to our emotions. John Lewis, if you've never seen the advert, John Lewis in the UK is sort of like a Myers, like a big department store, but it's quite posh. It's like an animated version. It was around the same time as that beautiful story, The Fox, the Horse and the Little Boy, when that was released. It was sort of along those lines of like hair and snow going through a snowy wood and he's cold. And you can imagine Lily Allen sort of soulfully, the way she ghostly sings that song.
1: No, she does a beautiful job of it. And it obviously worked on you, the ad.
0: I was crying my eyes. And it's like, this is ridiculous. They're just trying to promote their own brand. But gosh, they get me every damn time.
1: Yeah. And we got a good song out of it. So.
0: We did indeed. All right, take a listen again to the versions. The

0: Where are you putting your vote?
1: This is hard for
0: yeah,
1: me
0: it
1: this
0: is
1: morning
0: hard.
1: Because the original was like pivotal in my music. Like I remember it was on my first ever iPod in the noughties. I listened to it all the time.
0: I remember my mum playing it a lot growing up.
1: Then I also really love Lily Allen and getting the chance to see her actually next month, which I'm very excited about. So I feel bad, but I think I'll have to go with the original. That's just, it builds, you know?
0: Elsie, it needs
1: the drums.
0: Elsie and I are going to see Lily Allen next month. Yeah. I am a big fan of Lily Allen. Mm-hmm. I can't wait to go and see her in person, which is why I'm going to say I'd love to hear her. Mm-hmm. It's a little prelude to what we're going to go see.
1: I don't know
0: next
1: if this
0: month.
1: One will be on the set list.
0: Don't think it will quite make it in the theme of her latest album. Not safe for radio.
1: Bit different, yeah.
0: All right, so you're voting for Keane Original. I'm voting for the Lily Allen cover. It's going to be a good competition today, hopefully. Hello to Sharon saying she's going for the cover today as well, please. Who does Somewhere Only We Know Best? Let us know. Get your votes in this morning. Thank you, Elsie.
1: Thanks, Beck.
0: That text line 0467922783. Get your votes in this morning. Tell us which version of Somewhere Only We Know you'd like to hear played out in full before the 10 o'clock news.

0: Natalie Imbruglia were Torn. That was released in 1997. It was actually originally released in 1993 by the Danish singer Liz Sorensen. Natalie's 1997 version featured on her debut album, Left of the Middle. It is 6 minutes to seven on ABC Southeast. Let's check the latest in local news with Aidan McNamara.
1: 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News headlines.
2: Morning, Beck. A southeast potato farmer is urging the federal government to reconsider its overhaul of the working holiday visa system. The president of the Coonawarra Vineyards Association says he doesn't believe the $109 million support package for the wine industry has come too late and hopes it will help local growers decide whether to repurpose their farmland. And the owner of a cabin and boat hire business in Nelson says despite concerns about the possible impact of bird flu and the rising price of fuel, recent bookings have given him confidence about local tourism. More details at 7:30.
0: Thank you very much, Aidan. Are you a Lily Allen fan?
2: I am. I think she's great.
0: All right. Well, she is up against her cover of Some Only We Know is up against the Keane original of the same song for Selective Version today. Take a listen. The

0: Where are you putting your vote today?
1: Contrary to what I just said, I'm going to go to the original. I think it's more upbeat. I think we need that for a Monday.
0: We will add your vote to the Keen tally. It's going to be a good competition, I think. This person texting in saying they're sending positive thoughts to Johnny Farnham, voting for the Lily Allen cover version. So, yeah, I can't believe the news over the weekend. Have you been across it?
1: Embarrassingly, no.
0: So, John Farnham, there was obviously the concert over the weekend raising funds for head and neck cancer. He wasn't able to attend. I think it was due to his own health concerns. Obviously, he underwent a marathon surgery to remove a cancerous tumour in his mouth in 2022. He was given the all clear back then, the following year by doctors. But yeah, the concert over the weekend, it marked the start of the Lend Your Voice campaign to raise $1 million for Head and Neck Cancer Australia over the next year, with Farnham partnering with the organisation that supported him through his own cancer journey. But yeah, a lot of tributes going to him over the weekend from the stars that did perform at the show.
1: I imagine You're the Voice will get a good play this
0: Indeed.
1: Morning.
0: Indeed. A lot of people will be thinking of him. Aidan, we'll add your vote to the tally. Thank you very much.
1: Thank you very much.
0: Aidan McNamara in the studio giving his vote in today's Select Your Version and giving you a news update. If you want to read more about John Farnham, you can. It's online. There's an ABC article. Australian and international music stars pay tribute to John Farnham in special concert. This is Taylor Swift to take you to your 7 o'clock news.

0: Some of its biggest Ukrainian attacks of the war as Russia votes in parliamentary elections. The BBC's Steve Rosenberg is there.
1: According to Russia's defence ministry, overnight, the country's air defences shot down more than 1,100 Ukrainian drones over Russia. In a statement, the mayor of Moscow, Sergei Sobyanin, claimed that since yesterday, 450 drones targeting the Russian capital had been repelled. But he admitted that the Moscow oil refinery, one of Russia's largest, had been hit. And not for the first time. He described the mass drone attack as unprecedented and an attempt to disrupt Russia's parliamentary election. Today is the third day of voting in an election that is tightly controlled by the Kremlin and which critics have dismissed as neither free nor fair nor transparent.
0: Two people have died in separate incidents in the occupied West Bank. Nick Parmeter has more.
2: Israel's military says a suspected Palestinian gunman opened fire from a vehicle at Israelis gathered near the city of Ramallah, killing one person. Israeli media has reported that victim was a 30-year-old settler. The suspected assailant has been detained after he sought medical treatment at a nearby hospital. A short time later, the military says its forces eliminated a Palestinian driver who had attempted a ramming attack on soldiers further north in the West Bank. Israeli Prime Minister Benjamin Netanyahu says he's instructed security agencies to beef up their forces in the area.
0: Exit polls in two state elections in Germany have spelled disaster for Chancellor Friedrich Merz, who's fighting for his political survival just 16 months into the job, Euro correspondent Catherine Diss reports.
3: The right-wing anti-immigration Alternative for Germany party has won the largest share of the Mecklenburg-Western Pomerania election in the northwest, while Merz's conservative CDU party got just 5.5%, barely crossing the threshold to enter state parliament. And if confirmed, would be the worst result for the party since 1949. Meanwhile, in the capital Berlin, the far-left Die Linke party is out in front, followed by the CDU. The results might not yet prove a knockout blow for the Chancellor, but his future hangs in the balance.
0: A woman and two children are fighting for life in hospital after a stabbing in the Blue Mountains that left a third child dead. Sarah Hawke reports.
4: Emergency services received reports of three children and a woman in a vehicle with stab wounds on Waratah Road at Valley Heights just before 1 o'clock yesterday afternoon. Police say one of the children was found dead in the car. All the children were under the age of five. The woman, who is in her 40s, and the two injured children were taken to hospital in a critical condition. Police were told that several members of the public rendered first aid. Officers described them as upstanding members of the community trying to do the right thing in tragic circumstances.
0: A landmark new survey has found that fewer than half of Australians living with dementia received a diagnosis in the first year, with early symptoms sometimes disregarded. The specialist reporting team's Paige Coburn has the details.
5: The first survey of Australians with dementia and their carers has revealed slow diagnoses and a lack of support for many people. Some said doctors disregarded their initial symptoms as stress or hormonal changes. Many said they received no information about dementia support services even after they were formally diagnosed. Carers say they feel overwhelmed, lonely, and have no time to look after themselves.
0: Now with Sport, Fraser Fife.
6: The Brisbane Lions will challenge a one-match striking ban handed to Lachie Neale, which would rule the two-time premiership captain out of the AFL Grand Final against Fremantle at the MCG. Neale has never been suspended in his 320-match career. For tonight, at least, the focus will shift to this year's Brownlow medal count, where Collingwood's Nick Dacos is considered the favourite to claim the honour. Shifting to the AFLW, and Adelaide, West Coast, Gold Coast and Richmond all recorded wins. Australia's men's cricket team has swept its ODI series against Zimbabwe with a narrow one-wicket win in the third and final game in Harare. Tasmania also defeated Western Australia by 9 wickets in the one-day cup in Perth. The Sydney Kings have opened their National Basketball League season with a 111-90 victory over the Cairns Taipans in Sydney. The New Zealand Breakers also had a 95-81 win over the Illawarra Hawks in Auckland. Geelong, meanwhile, have been crowned the champions of the WNBL's pre-season tournament in Townsville.
0: The main story again, a 63-year-old man who suffered life-threatening injuries in a fire is expected to be charged with murder, attempted murder and arson. A 65-year-old man died and a woman was seriously injured in the fire at Red Hill in the mid-north on Saturday night. South Australia's weather and the Bureau says cloudy conditions are expected today, particularly in the state south. It says Mount Gambier is sitting about 6 degrees, meanwhile most other parts of SA are in the low teens. Forecaster Ursula Connor has told 891 ABC Adelaide that temperatures will gradually rise throughout the week ahead of a cool change on the weekend.
7: Those temperatures really warming up. We're looking at sort of mid to high 20s for southern parts of the state and getting up into those sort of mid 30s for the northern parts.
0: And Renmark today, partly cloudy 19, Mount Gambier cloudy 14, Port Lincoln cloudy 15, Port Pirie partly cloudy 21, Adelaide cloudy, a top of 17 degrees, currently 11, tomorrow sunny 21, Wednesday sunny 25, Thursday partly cloudy 29, Friday partly cloudy 28, Saturday partly cloudy 28 and Sunday mostly sunny 30. ABC News.
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9: Batakuru, good morning, Southeast. It is 10 past 7 on your Monday morning. Hello, thank you very much for your company today. Welcome to the start of the new working week. And now coming up in this next half hour, do you remember calling for the midwife? Now expectant families can call for the midwifery student. In order to help midwifery students learn about pregnancy and gestational care, you can sign up to the continuity of care experience during your own pregnancy journey, and you'll actually be able to have a midwifery student assist you across your pregnancy, birth and after the birth. And regional expectant families can sign up to this program now. We'll hear from a local student on the impacts of the Call the Midwifery Student program, what impacts it's had on her learning and how it's helped countless families get that extra guiding support. I know I certainly call the midwife plenty times just to see what was happening and if I needed to get any checkups during my own pregnancy journey. So it's always something to get extra support on. Now, in terms of your forecast for today, cloudy is the forecast, the expected conditions, 16 degrees the tops for Keith. Bordertown will reach 17 degrees today, 15 degrees the forecast high for Kingston, Millicent, Coonawarra and Narracourt, 14 degrees the tops if you're in Robe, Beachport, Mount Gambier and Panola. Sunny conditions forecast across your Tuesday and Wednesday. Frosty starts to the morning. I will say areas of morning frost expected across Tuesday and Wednesday, but clearing and defrosting for lovely sunny days. Partly cloudy, the forecast for you Thursday. Partly cloudy as well today across the southeast coastline. Cloudy in Adelaide, 17 degrees the tops there. A possible morning shower in Melbourne, 15 degrees the tops in the city.
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11: Hi, Rachel Mealy here on the program. Assistant Minister for Science, Technology and the Digital Economy, Andrew Charlton, on the need to shore up Australia's artificial intelligence interests. The coalition plan to ease fuel costs with an automatic excise cut linked to oil prices. And does your brand new Chinese-made EV have a critical cyber safety flaw? Four Corners investigates.
12: The access we took advantage of didn't even have a password. There's lots of room for improvement there, and it's a little bit scary of how open some of the vehicles, in this case the BYD Shark, is to hacker.
11: I hope you'll join me for those stories soon on AM.
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9: Where it is 12 minutes past 7 this morning. Well, every pregnancy journey and birth is so incredibly different. It will be almost impossible to train student midwives in all that could be expected through sterile teaching classes. So to help them learn and gain more experiences before entering the workforce themselves, you can get more professional health support during your pregnancy and birth and contribute to upskilling students by signing up to the Adelaide University Call the Midwifery Student Experience. We're joined in the studio this morning by Chelsea McLean, who is a second year midwifery student based in Mount Gambier, who has experience of being part of the program. Chelsea, good morning. Thanks for coming in today.
13: Thanks for having me.
9: We're also joined by Dr. Belinda Lovell, who is a lecturer of midwifery and the continuity of care coordinator. Doctor, thanks for your time today as well.
14: Good morning, Beck.
9: So if we can start with you, Doctor, when did this program start in the state?
10: Well, it actually started over 20 years ago. Our Bachelor of Midwifery started in about 2002, but at UniSA, so prior to when we merged this year to be Adelaide Uni. So it's actually been going for a long time.
9: Why are we putting the call out for more regional-based families to sign up to this program now?
10: Well, we have had a regional family signed up previously. It's a really great program for regional families because I guess it's just that extra support that they can gain from having a midwifery student as well. It's great to... They build really beautiful rapport with the women, the students, and such a great learning experience for our students.
9: Yeah, so if you can explain how it all works, what happens when an expecting mum signs up?
10: So our students can recruit women when they're pregnant, and the student will then follow the woman through the pregnancy. So they'll see the woman at least four times over the pregnancy. They then would be on call for their labour and birth, and they'll attend that if they can. And then they'll see the woman at least two times after the baby's born as well. So sometimes students will see the women more than that, if that works. And so, yeah, it's a really... rich learning experience for the students.
9: Chelsea, speaking of the students, explain where you are in your own educational journey at the moment.
13: So I'm in my second year of the degree right now, and I've cared in this program for 9 women through labour and birth and been on plenty of placements as well.
9: Why did you want to be a midwife?
13: I've always wanted to work in healthcare. And then when I learnt more about midwifery and caring for women and their babies, that's, what I really wanted to do.
9: How have you been able to help women through their journey to parenthood through the Continuity of Care program?
13: I've found the women that I've cared for have really enjoyed having a familiar face, someone that you can trust and you know. I've been there for all of their births so far. Under the supervision of midwives, we pretty much do everything we can, do the birth, everything.
9: Wow, what's that like for you?
13: Yeah, it's really special. I've built so many good connections so far, and, it's a very special thing to be a part of.
9: What are some of the common things that you like to perhaps, maybe reassure a woman about whilst going through a pregnancy and birthing journey? Is it nice to be that second voice of reassurance after each appointment that you attend with them?
13: Yeah, it is really nice to reassure them that every birth and every journey is different, reassuring them that... that they're safe and that they can make any choice that they want to make. And, really being the second voice, because sometimes doctors and medical staff can be a lot. So relaying that back to them, is really, really good for them.
9: Do you think it's worthwhile, being able to sort of go through, help them process the information that's given to them each appointment?
13: Yeah, definitely. There's been many of times where they call me afterwards and say, what did they say again? And then I just relay that back to them. So, it's really good for them as well to just have a second person there that knows their history and their preferences and everything.
9: Yeah, so what practical care are you able to give?
13: Practical care in the appointments, we listen along, we're allowed to add if we think of anything. Hands-on care, checking the baby's heartbeat, assessing the baby's position. Then when it comes to getting called in for labour and birth, we're allowed to assist with all of the checks along the way, checking the baby's heart rate and position. Then we're able to be hands-on in the birth and afterwards just being there to support them that they're on the right journey and that they, if they have any questions, stuff like that.
9: Yeah, that must be so rewarding as well. After the birth, that care when a family goes home with a newborn?
13: Yeah, yep. So staying in contact with them once they've left. I know first-time mums can really struggle sometimes, so it's good for them to have that extra person to reach out to that they already know. And, yeah, they found it, yeah, really rewarding for them even so far.
9: Yeah, beautiful. Dr. Lovell, what do you hope this does for regional families who take part in the program?
10: Well, it's just a really good opportunity for them to have that that support from a student. We often get feedback from women saying, you know, how amazing the student was, how much it improved their experience. So it's really heartening to hear what the, you know, how it impacts the family, because they feel just so, you know, cared for. They have that continuity of

0: experience for the woman and her family.
1: So what has the uptake been like? Are people keen to have the extra support in regional areas?
0: It's hard to say exactly, but our students have to recruit at least historically 15. So they have to recruit 15 women across the program. So every one of our students has always been able to follow that many women. So yeah, they are able to sort of maximise that experience.
1: Chelsea, does it surprise you to see how different all of the cases are?
2: Very, yeah, it does shock me every time how different every birth is and every journey. Not every birth is the same. Not every pregnancy is the same. So yeah, it's very, the program is a really good experience just to see everything and, you know, make connections on our own and to follow it along and, yeah, see where it goes.
1: What would you say to families who are expectant, who are listening today about signing up to be a part of the program? You know, how do you strike that balance between being that support but not, you know, intruding in, I suppose, what's a very emotional and raw moment for families?
2: Yeah, I would say to them that having an extra person in that vulnerable time can be, you know, scary. But I've found so far that every single one I've cared for has really, like, been surprised on how helpful we can be and, you know, how that extra support really can make a difference to your pregnancy and your, yeah, birth journey.
1: Mm. Doctor, if people are listening today and they want to sign up, they can now. But how? How can they, Doctor?
0: Well, we do have a website, so if they get on the website, call the midwifery student website. If you just Google that, you'll be able to find Adelaide Uni, call the midwifery student. And we have a form on there. They can complete the form and that would come to me and then I would connect them with one of our students. And sometimes we have students who speak different languages, so I can connect them with somebody that would suit their needs as well. Or they can just email through midwifery.edu.au, and that would also connect them with one of our students.
1: Beautiful. Chelsea, Doctor, thank you so much to you both for coming in and talking to us today. We really appreciate your time and good luck moving forward with the study, Chelsea.
2: Thank you so much.
0: Thanks, Beck. Thank you for your time.
1: That is Dr. Belinda Lovell there, a lecturer of midwifery and the Continuity of Care Program Coordinator. Chelsea McLean, a second-year midwifery student based in Mount Gambier. So if you're listening today, if you think this might be something that can help yourself, someone you know going through the journey of becoming a parent, you can just search Call the Midwifery Student Adelaide University on your search browser and you'll be able to find the web page to sign up now. Get that extra support.

0: That is the UK band The Jam. They were active until 1982. A Town Called Malice was a big hit for them. It debuted at number one on the UK charts in 1982. Somewhere Only We Know. It was originally released by the English alternative rock band Keane in about 2004. Lily Allen covered it in 2013 for a Christmas advert, and it featured on her album, Jesus. Take a listen this morning. Which version is best?
1: The...

Kelsey Adama and I finding it hard earlier to choose between the two different versions. We love the song, but I voted Lily Allen. Elsie voted for Keane. Which version do you want to hear played before 10 o'clock? 0467 922 783. This is new music from James Blunt.

0: That is new music from James Blunt. That's his new single, Tastes Like Summer. It's 7:30 local news time now.
1: Optimism for school holiday tourism and a weekend of local premierships. Good morning. Ada McNamara in the southeast with ABC News. The owner of a cabin and boat hire business in Nelson says despite concerns about the possible impact of bird flu and the rising price of fuel, recent bookings have given him confidence about local tourism. It's the first day of school holidays in Victoria and the average price of unleaded is the highest it's been since April. David Graham says recent rises haven't affected bookings in the coastal town, nor has bird flu, which he had been worried about.
2: We haven't noticed it come inland. It was more just along the coast. We haven't had any cancellations due to it, and our bookings are still continuing up. So at the moment, it's not affecting us.
1: Here in South Australia, where the school term ends this Friday, Robe Caravan Park owner Anthony Moore echoes the optimism.
3: Talking to potential guests and where they're at, everyone still wants to make a booking. Everyone still wants a holiday. Obviously, the uncertainty is there for everybody, you know, and unfortunately, that's something we all just need to work through together.
1: A landmark new survey has found less than half of Australians living with dementia received a diagnosis in the first year, with early symptoms sometimes disregarded. The specialist reporting team's Paige Coburn reports.
4: The first survey of Australians with dementia and their carers has revealed slow diagnoses and a lack of support for many people. Some said doctors disregarded their initial symptoms as stress or hormonal changes. Many said they received no information about dementia support services even after they were formally diagnosed. Carers say they feel overwhelmed, lonely, and have no time to look after themselves.
1: A southeast potato farmer is urging the federal government to reconsider its overhaul of the working holiday visa system. The changes cap the number of renewed applications after 1 year in Australia, which the agricultural industry warns could limit production and food security. Farmer Lachlan Heisen says he's become increasingly reliant on the work of backpackers who fill a seasonal gap in the local workforce during harvest.
5: And in some cases, they've actually worked on potato farms in Europe, so they've come with, you know, really good experience. And so they've been absolutely critical for us. They're very concerned if we don't have access to them.
1: The president of the Coonawarra Vineyards Association says he's not expecting any removal of vineyards to be visible to those travelling through the heart of Coonawarra. The state government has announced $109 million for the struggling industry to help growers transition to other crops. Dan Redman says he doesn't believe the package has come too late and hopes it will help growers decide whether to repurpose their farmland.
6: Might not be as evident sort of driving straight through Coonawarra, but look, there's certainly all wine regions and Coonawarra have certainly expanded far larger than what is required.
1: Some South Australians say they're being forced to choose between fuel or food as prices soar. Since the fuel excise cut ended in August, prices have skyrocketed to more than $2.30 a litre for petrol and $2.82 for diesel. The RAA is encouraging drivers to make the most of fuel apps and discount offers to shop around. Philip Wong says fuel is costing almost 40% of his wage, making it difficult for him to manage his other expenses.
7: Now the fuel is very expensive. There's already cost nearly 40% for my wages. So it's very hard to manage it now. The food is cut out because the rental also expensive and the fuel is expensive. So cut out the food.
1: It's been a big weekend in local sports with a number of grand finals. Kingston ended a four-decade wait for an A-grade football flag, beating Lucendale by 11 goals for the KNTFL Premiership, while Kirby Bowlites got the better of Keith in the netball 54-41. In the Limestone Coast League, South Gambier beat Casterton Sanford 64-37 in footy, and North Gambier defeated Millicent 31-28 in the netball. Taking a look at today's weather, a cloudy day across the region, a top of 16 degrees in Keith, Narracourt, Pathway, Panola, Millicent and Kingston 15 degrees, Mount Gambier, Port Macdonald and Beachport 14, Robe also 14, Bordertown 17 degrees. Tomorrow, sunny with areas of morning frost, 14 degrees in Mount Gambier. It's coming up to 25 minutes to 8. 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
0: Matakara, good morning, Southeast. 7:35 on your Monday morning. Hello, thank you very much for your company today. Now, you may have heard late last week, the federal government, they made a big announcement about migration and working holiday visas. Many backpacker workers come to the Southeast, of course, to work on our farms. So what do growers think about the changes that have been made? You'll find out more coming up in this next half hour as we check in with the peak industry body for Australia's vegetable growers, AusVeg. They are calling for clarification and potential changes to this announcement. That's coming up next. Coming up after 8:30 this morning, according to the Regional Population Planning Report, regional Australia could grow by 6.2 million people by 2050. And there's hopes that'll ease pressure on housing, transport and infrastructure in Australia's biggest cities. So what are the opportunities? What are the needs? What do we need to do to prepare for this? Well, a Southeast youth was up in Canberra to take part in the region's Rising Summit by Regional Australia Institute. We'll hear all about her trip up to Canberra after 8:30 this morning and what is expected for our region. First, though, let's check in with the Bureau of Meteorology. Our forecaster today is Belinda House. Morning, Belinda.
10: Good morning, Beck. Yes, certainly a much cooler day right across the region than what was experienced over the weekend. Daytime temperatures today are going to barely struggle above the mid-teens. Now, we've got partly cloudy skies. You couldn't entirely rule out something a light shower early this morning, but broadly speaking, it will be a dry day, partly cloudy and much colder. Mount Gambier today is looking for a top of 14 degrees. Coonawarra and Narrabri Court 15, Robe looking for a top of 14 as well, Keith up to 16 degrees, generally dry, partly cloudy, much cooler weather today.
0: All right, so yeah, it looks not too bad. I've got one window that's covered in grey cloud, one window that's beautiful blue skies, so a bit of a frosty start to the week, but it's looking beautiful ahead.
10: Yeah, look, frost is certainly a key thing to mention for tomorrow. So, you know, we've started to feel those warmer days, but we've not completely done with those cold mornings. Inland parts of the southeast tomorrow morning expecting to get down to around about 0 degrees as an overnight minimum. So a cold morning to start the day tomorrow. Fairly cold again on Wednesday. So we've got a couple of cold mornings coming, but our daytime temperatures are going to start to warm up. By the time we get to Thursday or Friday, we can expect those daytime temperatures to reach back into the low to mid 20s again. So a colder day today, some cold mornings coming up, but those temperatures will start to climb back into the low to mid 20s by the end of the week. Should stay dry right throughout the period, perhaps the chance of a light shower on Thursday or Friday, but it won't add up to much in the gauge, if anything at all, later in the week.
0: All right, Belinda, and across our coastline today?
10: Yeah, look, fresh breezes to begin with, generally southwesterly winds, 15 to 20 knots, reaching up to 25 knots on more southern waters this morning. They're going to turn around more southeasterly, 5 to 15 knots during the course of the afternoon and into the evening. So winds turning towards the southeast and moderating as the day progresses. But a sizeable swell out on the open waters, a southwesterly at 4 to 5 metres.
0: Beautiful. Belinda, you have a lovely day.
10: Same to you.
0: Belinda House there, our forecaster with the Bureau of Meteorology this morning.

0: Carly Simon, You're So Vain. It was released in 1972 from the album No Secrets. She wrote the song about three men in her life, but she's only named one of them, Warren Beatty.
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0: 17 minutes to 8 on ABC Southeast this morning. Well, the shake-up to Australia's backpacker working visas was announced last week. Home Affairs Minister Tony Burke unveiled a dramatic overhaul of the Working Holiday Maker program last Thursday, which included a new ballot system to limit the number of backpackers who were able to stay in Australia beyond 1 year, lowering the overall number. The move is part of an effort by the government to bring the overall net overseas migration figures down. So could the change leave some farmers worse off? Lachlan Heisen is of Heisen Partners. He grows, processing, crisping and seed spuds across the southeast. The business employs backpacker workers for harvest every year. He told Elsie Adamo his reaction to the news.
2: Yes, definitely concerns me, and we do use them. We've become increasingly reliant on backpackers for our potato harvest, which runs from February through to May. And yeah, they've been a very important part of that process for us.
3: Why backpackers on the farm, Lockie? Why not just finding local workers?
2: I think it's really about availability and finding the right people. Backpackers have filled a really important gap because it's normally for a concentrated period of time where we need quite a large number of people, particularly through the peak harvest period where we're delivering into storage. So they've been able to provide a role for that really important period for us. They've generally been very self-sufficient, very flexible, available at short notice. They've come from, in some cases, properties themselves in Europe. Ours have tended to be from countries like France and Germany, and in some cases they've actually worked on potato farms in Europe. So they've come with, you know, really good experience. So they've been absolutely critical for us. Very concerned if we don't have access to them.
3: Have you been hearing anything from farmers, or maybe you've experienced it yourself, of kind of having a bit of a hard time at the moment to find backpacker workers as we get closer to, you know, harvest time, both for crops, but a bit later on for spuds?
2: Yeah, I mean, not for us yet. We haven't reached that point, but we are getting very close to it. So we'll be starting to look for people probably from December, January onwards. So we're not directly seeing that, but I have been hearing anecdotes from others in the region, probably more on the Broadacre side, of delays to visa applications. And that's very worrying for us because it doesn't bode well for when we're getting to that stage, which will be sort of January onwards.
3: Up until this point, has it been, you know, reasonably straightforward for you to find enough backpacker workers?
2: It has, yeah. We've always been able to find enough. We've generally posted job ads in various channels, including social media and other platforms, and there's generally been a large number of people available. It's not always the case that they're appropriate people for the role, or the timing doesn't necessarily work, but there's generally been a sufficient supply of available people for the period that we've needed. And it's generally tied in really well with other seasonal work that they've been doing. So they might have come from grain harvest and finished that in January and then moved straight into the potato season. So it's really complemented other work that they've been doing in other parts of Australia.
3: And you've found it to be a positive experience overall? You know, the work they do is good work.
2: Absolutely.
3: And they're happy?
2: Yeah, absolutely. We've had a really good run with those that we've employed. It's been, you know, it's been a wonderful experience to get to know them and learn about their culture and their background. And they've been, I think in all cases, they've been a really positive impact on the community. So yeah, it's been a really positive experience for us.
3: So we've heard from different organisations, you know, National Farmers Federation, AusVeg, that do have concerns about this change from the government. Would you hope that they maybe listen to those bodies and maybe reconsider this change?
2: Absolutely. Yeah, I think the impact on our industry is enormous. You know, being able to harvest in an efficient, timely manner is critically important. So if that opportunity dries up or it's not there, then we're going to be really caught out. So I'd hope that there'll be voices listened to.
0: Lachlan Heisen of Heisen Partners speaking to Elsie Adamo there. So are Lachlan's feelings reflective of the greater horticulture and farming communities? The national peak industry body for Australia's vegetable growers, AusVeg, is calling for clarification and potential changes to the announcement. CEO of AusVeg, Michael Coote, joins us this morning. Thanks for your time today, Michael.
4: Morning, Beck.
0: So you've said you're concerned with this change to working holiday makers. Why is that?
4: Well, we know that growers around the country rely on working holiday makers and backpackers to fill workforce surges in peak periods for harvest, production and distribution of fresh produce to Australian customers and families around the country every week of the year.
0: Are changes to this scheme needed?
4: From our industry's perspective, we absolutely need to maintain the level of working holiday makers that are available to horticultural producers around the country. So, you know, we see that, we ideally want all sides of politics to find workable solutions to industry and, as you said, to listen to industry so that we don't see vegetable growers becoming collateral damage in the populist rush to cut migration to this country.
0: You've used the P word, politics. How much does that come into this? Is this just a political move?
4: Look, obviously, the immigration debates dominated the media over the last couple of weeks, and changes need to be made. And Minister Burke announced a range of changes last week. But what we're concerned about is the impact this is going to have for growers. And in the vegetable industry, we know that we've got at least 2 in 5 vegetable growers who are considering exiting the industry this year. So if they don't have certainty about having the workforce

0: that they need to harvest, pack and distribute their crops and their fresh produce around the country to Australian consumers, then that's only going to exacerbate the pressure that those growers are facing, and we may see people exit the industry.
1: Michael, could food prices or food security be impacted by these changes?
0: Look, I think it's absolutely a key risk and consideration. You know, we know we've got an ongoing cost of living crisis in this country, and the Australian public is very budget constrained at the moment. We know that fresh vegetable prices are actually really cheap for consumers, even if that doesn't always get characterised that way in the media. However, if we need viable growers to continue to grow and supply fresh produce that Australian families buy each and every day. And so, you know, without that certainty around a workforce, growers are going to make decisions to either decrease planting or potentially stop planting altogether, which could have a longer term impact on food security.
1: We heard from potato farmer Lachlan Heisen. He's been hearing concerns from farmers that they are having a harder than usual time finding backpackers. Has AusVeg been hearing similar problems?
0: Not as an immediate effect of the announcement late last week, but access to a reliable workforce is one of the key constraints for any horticultural business. You know, growers can have to scale up their workforce up to eightfold when they're in peak harvest time for vegetables. You know, that can be dozens or even hundreds of workers. And, you know, if they don't have the certainty around that supply of workers, then they are going to look at their planning and planting schedules and adjust those accordingly. So for different growers coming into their peak harvest period over the next few months, they're certainly indicating that lack of clarity and lack of certainty about what that workforce supply is going to look like is a major factor that's weighing on growers across the country.
1: Are there other options than backpackers that could be considered for these farms? Is there a way of using Australian workers first?
0: All farming businesses in our industry across the country do employ locals and Australians, and growers just need a mix of workers available to accommodate the changing nature of production across the year for themselves. And so there's always Australian workers in longer term ongoing roles, some temporary, a lot of backpackers during those peak times, and then there's also other schemes such as the Pacific Australia Labour Mobility Scheme. But growers need a real mix available to them to be able to run the modern vegetable farm.
1: Have you been communicating these concerns with the federal government?
0: Absolutely, over a long period of time, and you know we were as surprised as many last week when sort of backpackers seemed to be the focus of the announcements from Minister Burke. Our workforce shortages in the horticulture sector have been well communicated and well publicised over a long period of time. So, this recent announcement is just I guess another example where you know industry and all of industry, a whole range of groups that publicised a response to the announcement last week have said, you know, we can't plant, harvest and distribute crops for Australian consumers if we don't have reliable workforce.
1: What has been the response from the federal government to the concerns you're raising with them? Have you been able to seek any changes or confirm any, watering down of what's been announced?
0: Look, at this stage, we're still waiting on a response, as are many others. And probably the key piece of information that we want on the back of that announcement is how the ballot system is going to work, and ballot places will be allocated across the year. You know, we know that the announcement said we're going to only allow 45,000 places for backpackers for a second year of work once they do their 88 days of regional work. That's down from 57,000. We know that to get a third year on the Working Holiday Maker visa, there's only going to be 5,000 places, down from 31,000 last year. And so we've got questions, as does a lot of the agriculture sector, about how that ballot's going to work, given the national nature of the vegetable harvest across the whole year. So is it going to only be once a year? Is it going to be multiple times a year? You know, how that structured could act as an incentive or a disincentive to working holiday makers considering a second year and considering undertaking that 88-day regional work requirement.
1: Michael, we appreciate your time on the program. Thanks for explaining this to us.
0: Thanks very much, Beck.
1: That is the CEO of AusVeg, Michael Coote, speaking to us about the changes that have been announced on the Working Holiday Makers program. There's plenty of online news up about this. Just search Working Holiday Makers ABC News and you'll find the articles up online now. Of course, as well, sticking on horticulture, farming, regional

0: employment as well. The news coming through late last week that there will be a $109 million support package for wine grape growers in the state. That was a state government announcement. We'll be hearing more about that after 9:30 this morning, or just before 9:30 this morning, I should say. Hello to those on the text line asking about it. Tony's texting in saying about the wine industry loans, it's about time the government started to hear the issues with the wine industry. But as always, with government schemes, the devil is in the details. How many hoops will you need to jump through to apply? Then people give up as it's too hard. We wait to see the conditions. We'll hear more about the local reaction to this support package that has been announced just after 9:15 this morning. We are driving back from Adelaide on the highway over the weekend. It did pain me a little to see that, yeah, some vineyards have definitely ripped out some vines, and there was definitely a replacement crop growing in some parts of the Coonawarra. Very, very interesting to see that it's impacting down around here. So we wait and see what the reactions are to the wine support packages that have been announced. All right, you're on ABC Southeast. It's 5 minutes to eight. Let's check the latest in local news with Aidan McNamara.
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2: Morning, Beck. A southeast potato farmer is urging the federal government to reconsider its overhaul of the working holiday visa system. The president of the Coonawarra Vineyards Association says he doesn't believe the $109 million support package for the wine industry has come too late, and hopes it will help local growers decide whether to repurpose their farmland. And the owner of a cabin and boat hire business in Nelson says despite concerns about the possible impact of bird flu and the rising price of fuel, recent bookings have given him confidence about local tourism. More local news at 8:30.
0: Thanks, Aidan. Aidan McNamara in the studio with your news update there. And good morning to this person on the text line voting for the original in today's Select Your Version song competition. We're pitching to you Only We Know, originally, Somewhere Only We Know, originally by Keane, covered by Lily Allen. A vote for the original. Someone saying they like the slow version, the Lily Allen cover. Get your votes in today. Who does Somewhere Only We Know best? 1300 476 222.

0: That is The Swingers with Counting the Beat. They released it in 1981 from the album Practical Jokers. 8 o'clock news time.
1: Matt Coleman in Adelaide with ABC News. Police say a 17-year-old boy has died in a head-on collision at Annadale, just east of the Mount Lofty Ranges. The crash between a ute and a car happened on the Sturt Highway overnight. A 17-year-old from Renmark died at the scene, while his 23-year-old passenger was taken to hospital with minor injuries. Senior Constable Kimberly Broad told 891 ABC Adelaide that the driver of the ute was taken to hospital with life-threatening injuries.
2: The Sturt Highway was closed for several hours while we had major crash officers attend and investigate the circumstances surrounding the incident, but the Sturt Highway has since been reopened, and sadly that boy's life is the 80th life lost on SA roads.
1: The Health Minister says he's asked for an investigation into the care of a Modbury Hospital patient. The state opposition raised concerns last week about an elderly patient who urinated into a bottle behind a sheet in the corridor. The Health Minister, Blair Boyer, says he's been told the man was offered the opportunity to use a toilet but was in too much pain to leave his bed. He says that he's looking into whether more privacy could have been given.
3: Ideally, we would not be using it if we didn't have the pressures that we have in the system currently. But the idea behind it is to try to get people like this gentleman care sooner than they would otherwise have it.
1: The opposition's Jack Batty says the practice is totally unacceptable.
4: What a terrible choice to have to make, hobbling in pain to a bathroom or urinating in a public corridor.
1: A new national survey has highlighted the significant toll of dementia on both those living with the condition and the carers who support them. Lish Fasia reports.
5: Carers of people living with dementia are experiencing poorer well-being than the people they care for, according to a new national survey. The Australian Institute of Health and Welfare surveyed more than 1,900 people, finding around two-thirds of carers recorded low well-being, worsening among those providing 70 hours or more of care each week. Almost half said family relationships had deteriorated since they began caring. 459,000 Australians are living with dementia, a figure expected to exceed 1 million within 35 years.
1: Australia's population will sit just shy of 40 million people by 2066, according to new government projections. Here's political reporter Tom Lowry.
6: The federal government will today release its latest intergenerational report, a set of projections on where the country's finances are heading over the next 40 years. One indicator is population, and today's figures will forecast that Australia will grow to 39.3 million people by 2066. That's just under 1% a year, and slower than the past 40 years. Australians will live longer but have fewer children, slowing the rate of growth. Treasurer Jim Chalmers will today warn that Australia faces serious risks and pressures, but he argues Australia is better placed than other countries to manage them.
1: Today marks 100 years since the birth of former South Australian Premier Don Dunstan. He represented the Norwood electorate for more than 25 years and was a known supporter of the arts, women's rights and multiculturalism. Former Attorney General Chris Sumner says that Don Dunstan had a strong work ethic and core values.
7: He was able to explain them well, based around principles of liberty, electoral equality, anti-racism. He was anti-apartheid, anti-discrimination against Indigenous people.
1: The AFL's 2026 Brownlow Medal will be awarded tonight at a black tie ceremony in Melbourne. Erin Marsigovetra reports.
8: Magpie Nick Dacos has finished second in the vote count in the previous two seasons and has arguably enjoyed an even better run this year, putting him in the box seat to claim the prestigious award. The 23-year-old would join former club greats Nathan Buckley and Dane Swan as the most recent Magpie winners. The five Sydney Swans players who were suspended for breaching club rules following their round 23 victory over Essendon were kept off the invite list but remain eligible to win, although they are not expected to be in contention, with Isaac Heaney likely to be the highest vote winner from the club.
1: South Australia's weather: Renmark partly cloudy 19, Mount Gambier cloudy 14, Port Lincoln cloudy 15, Port Pirie partly cloudy 21, Adelaide cloudy, a top of 17 degrees, currently 13, tomorrow sunny 21, Wednesday sunny 25, Thursday partly cloudy 29, Friday partly cloudy 28, Saturday partly cloudy 28, and Sunday mostly sunny, a top of 30 degrees. ABC News.
9: Good morning, welcome to AM. I'm Rachel Mealy, coming to you from the lands of the Turrbal and Yuggera people in Brisbane. On today's program, as tech superpowers, the US and China, prepare to meet this week, Australia moves to shore up its AI interests. And does your brand new Chinese-made EV have a critical cyber safety flaw? Four Corners investigates.
10: The access we took advantage of didn't even have a password. There's lots of room for improvement there, and it's a little bit scary of how open some of the vehicles, in this case the BYD Shark, is to hacker.
9: The Prime Minister has arrived in New York, where he's stepping up Australia's bid for a seat on the United Nations Security Council. The pitch isn't only aimed at his international counterparts. Anthony Albanese is also having to justify it to the Australian people. The ABC's national political lead, David Spears, is at the UN. He joined me a short time ago. David, what's the pitch here? Why does the Prime Minister want Australia to have a seat at this table?
11: Well, Rachel, I think this is Anthony Albanese trying to champion and maintain the rules-based order at a time when those rules are under severe strain, to put it mildly. I mean, the big powers flexing their muscle, ignoring international rules, waging wars and trade battles, and that includes Donald Trump, who's famously said, "I don't need international law." So, look, there are strong reasons, I think, why Australia is fighting to keep those rules alive, along with other like-minded middle powers. So this is a bid for a temporary seat on the UN Security Council for the years 2029 and 2030. Australia's produced a slick video to go along with its pitch today here at the UN. We have held one of these temporary seats five times in the past. The last time was back in 2013-14. And having a seat at the table then did give Australia a voice to pursue accountability over the downing of MH17. So this seat, it's a few years from now. It's difficult to know what sort of issues would be dominating then, what wars might still be raging or might have even started new wars by then. Or indeed, we don't know whether Anthony Albanese will still be there as Prime Minister.
9: The PM is also trying to convince the Australian people that this is a good idea. Is that a little unusual?
11: Well, yes, I think it is. I mean, there was a time when most Australians were quite proud to bid for something like this on the world stage, to have a seat at the top table. But that last bid was an expensive process, and there was some blowback at the time over that. And now, of course, you've got Pauline Hanson in a dominant position in the polls. She wants Australia to quit the United Nations altogether. I mean, even Donald Trump hasn't gone that far. But Anthony Albanese is clearly aware that he will have critics who'll accuse him of having the wrong priorities here, pursuing something like this on the world stage when there are so many other problems back home. So I think that's why he is linking this bid to the hip pocket issues at home. The wars in Ukraine and the Middle East, he points out, have pushed up fuel prices and inflation, and Australia, therefore, needs to do everything it can to stop these things happening.
12: It matters because it makes a difference to the cost of living, to inflation, to Australians' way of life. And that is why we can't afford to not be engaged with the world, because it has a direct impact on the quality of life of Australians on a day-to-day basis. And that's why we want to engage, and that's why it's in Australia's national interest to engage as well.
9: And just finally, David, many of the leaders there at the UN this week are focused on the risks posed by artificial intelligence. Are we likely to see much agreement on safeguards?
11: I think we'll see general agreement amongst many countries on the need for safeguards, many middle powers in particular who are worried about the pace at which AI is being developed. And as Anthony Albanese put it yesterday, the fear that humans will lose control of this technology. But it does not look like there will be agreement from the two leaders who really matter here, Donald Trump and Xi Jinping. President Trump is fighting against any slowdown of AI development. He calls these fears a hoax. China is also dismissing these concerns as fear-mongering. Trump and Xi will meet at the White House on Thursday, and I don't think anyone's holding their breath that we'll see some breakthrough agreement to hit the brakes on AI.
9: David Spears there in New York. Andrew Charlton is the Assistant Minister for Science, Technology and the Digital Economy. He spoke to me earlier. Andrew Charlton, thanks for joining AM.
13: Good to be with you.
9: China's President Xi Jinping and US President Donald Trump will meet this week in Washington. The Prime Minister is urging the two countries to come to an agreement over AI development. That's a pipe dream, isn't it?
13: Well, look, there's a lot we need to do in AI safety. This new technology presents very significant opportunities, but also very significant risks. Australia's approach to AI safety is three layers. First of all, we are making sure that internally within these companies that they are doing what is required to be safe. And we've led the world with our digital duty of care that puts an onus on those companies. The second thing is to make sure that we have strong regulation in Australia. And again, we've led the world with our AI standards, a world first from Australia, introducing nationally consistent legislation. And then to your question, we also need to work with our partners around the world. And the reason for that is that many of the risks that emerge from AI will come from other countries, but we can't keep them out of Australia unless we have international cooperation. And that's why the Prime Minister is in New York this week, meeting with counterparts around the world, very strongly encouraging the world to come together to address these risks. And we know that this is a topic of conversation between President Trump and President Xi, and we hope that that is fruitful.
9: If we assume that they don't come to an agreement on AI, you're saying that what we're left with is the AI companies themselves internally regulating. But last week we heard the AI leaders basically say there's an existential threat. Like, that's one of the pillars that you're relying on here. The only thing you're left with then is regulation.
13: Now, as I said, we need to do three things. First of all, we need to make sure that the companies are doing the right thing. The digital duty of care is a
9: tough
13: world-first
9: instrument. But they're admitting themselves that they're not doing the right thing. They're calling for a slowdown in AI development.
13: Let me be clear. The digital duty of care is not a request. The digital duty of care is not a plea. The digital duty of care is a mandatory requirement that puts the liability on these companies to do things that are safe and not do things that are unsafe. That is one of our three pillars. The second pillar is strong domestic regulation. And the third pillar is international action. And it's not just international action between the United States and China. Australia is already engaged deeply with counterparts around the world on AI safety. Our Australian AI Safety Institute, which has been set up and hit the ground running, is working with counterparts around the world, testing some of the most significant risks and making sure that we cooperate with our partners to address those risks. So there is already international cooperation happening, and Australia is leading the world both in putting requirements onto the companies and introducing legislation here to keep Australians safe.
9: Do you think middle powers like us have a loud enough voice on the global stage right now?
13: Well, middle powers are working hard on this issue. The Prime Minister, as I said, is travelling this week to make sure that this issue is front and centre and that we are achieving the kind of cooperation that is going to be required. We already have cooperation in Australia, for example, between Australia and the United Kingdom, between our AI safety institutes, between Australia and Canada on these issues. The AI safety institutes work together as a network. So more cooperation is, of course, required, and that's why the Prime Minister is advocating for that position in New York this week.
9: Australia's copyright laws are a sticking point for the AI companies who want to train their models here. How much ground is your government willing to give in relation to copyright laws in order to get investment from those companies?
13: Well, we are not prepared to give a centimetre outside what the Prime Minister has said are Australia's principles. And those principles were well received when he articulated them a month or two ago. We are going to insist in Australia that we support our creative sector. We're going to insist that creatives have control over their work. And we're going to insist that there is remuneration in the event that they agree to have their work used. That's Australia's principles, and we're not going to budge from them.
9: Does that mean an opt-out model, meaning creatives have to actively choose not to let bots scrape their work?
13: Well, the Prime Minister set out those principles as I described, and this process is being led very ably by the Attorney General, who is consulting with all parties to bring those principles into effect. I think we should let that consultation process continue. It's not up to me to determine any one particular outcome there, but what I can tell you is that Australia is not budging. We are not going to be swayed by the big technology companies. We're going to stick to those principles and implement them in a way which is positive for Australia.
5: Are Australian creatives on board with an opt-out model?
13: Well, the Attorney General is consulting with creatives about all of the different possible models that could constitute the Prime Minister's principles. And we're working hard. The most important thing for us to do here is to make sure that Australia gets value from AI and we don't give up value in this area. This is a particularly valuable and important part of our economy, our creative sector. It's an invaluable part of our culture. And there's no way that we want to give that away for free or compromise it.
5: The Treasurer, Jim Chalmers, will release the intergenerational report today. It forecasts how the nation's economy and population will develop over the next four decades. The Treasurer says artificial intelligence will be the defining influence on the economy over the next four decades and comes with, quote, very substantial risks. Does it keep you awake at night?
13: Look, it does. It does keep me awake at night. We have very significant risks here, and our job is to make sure that we keep Australians safe. But we're not just sitting there waiting for this to happen to us. We are actively shaping it. We are making sure that Australia is doing the three things that I described, regulating strongly, putting the onus on these companies, cooperating with international partners. Because the flip side of those big risks, which are significant and which we do need to concern ourselves with, the flip side of that risk is great opportunity. And Australia also does not want to be left behind to grab the economic opportunity that can deliver real growth for our economy, real wages growth for our people, sustained improvements in living standards. So we have to do both. We have to both manage the risks of this and also grab the opportunity. And the Albanese government is making sure that we get that balance right.
5: Andrew Charlton, thanks for joining AM.
13: Thank you very much.
5: And Andrew Charlton is the Assistant Minister for Science, Technology and the Digital Economy. You're listening to AM, where it's 17 minutes past 8. Chinese electric vehicle maker BYD is one of the most popular brands on Australian roads, but an investigation by Four Corners has found cybersecurity flaws in one of its top-selling vehicles. The BYD Shark 6, a plug-in hybrid ute, was found to have no password on a digital access point, allowing a hacker to take control of key functions within the vehicle. Angus Grigg reports.
14: It's just before midnight on a quiet country road outside Canberra. As I round the bend and gently accelerate, the BYD Shark I'm driving begins to behave strangely.
15: For your safety.
14: Oh,
15: it's a low beam.
14: What is that? First, the wipers come on. Then the windscreen is sprayed with water. I've not touched either. Before I have time to react, the headlights go dark.
16: Light's totally out. Okay.
14: Sitting by the roadside with his laptop is Dan Reshchuk, a cybersecurity expert who specialises in cars. He's remotely accessed the Shark and taken control of some functions.
10: The access we took advantage of didn't even have a password. There's lots of room for improvement there, and it's a little bit scary of how open some of the vehicles, in this case the BYD Shark, is to a hacker.
14: The lights and wipers were not Dan Reshchuk's only play. He's able to remotely track the vehicle, and as I drive around Canberra, he's following me in real time.
10: So he's just going past the back of Duntroon and coming into a roundabout.
14: He's also got access to the car's microphone.
10: So he's going to go back down, looks like Anzac Parade. How about we turn on the microphone?
14: When I call my mum, he's listening in.
17: Hey, Mum, Angus here. I just wanted to ring you quickly. You know how you wanted me to set up that internet banking for you?
18: Yes, absolutely. You realise I'm not very good on that.
14: As the conversation continues, I detail how I've set up the password. Dan Reshchuk has been recording, and by exploiting another vulnerability in the car, he cracks the password. Alistair McGibbon is Australia's former National Cybersecurity Advisor.
19: On the whole, connected vehicles by their nature have functionality that can be abused.
14: Mr. McGibbon says a malicious actor could exploit these functions, but he's also concerned China's security agencies could gain this type of access through BYD.
19: It doesn't need to hack these vehicles to make them into a listening device or a surveillance device on the outside of the vehicle. It's a feature of the vehicle.
14: In a statement, BYD says it has not and would not transfer any data of Australians to Chinese authorities. This is despite China's national intelligence law requiring companies to cooperate with authorities if requested.

0: The price of crude oil exceeds $100 a barrel for 2 weeks. Oliver Gordon reports.
1: A locked-in cut for motorists every time global oil prices spike.
2: So when we see 2 weeks where the price has averaged over $100 a barrel, there will be relief for Australians under a coalition government.
1: Opposition leader Angus Taylor says the initiative, called Fuel Price Shield, would be funded through another coalition measure.
2: So we want to see $15 off a tank of petrol, 27 cents a litre, and that's fully funded through our cut to the tobacco excise.
1: The federal government says the idea is unfunded and uncapped. Treasurer Jim Chalmers suggesting it's no more than Angus Taylor's response to a surging One Nation vote.
3: More about polling numbers than petrol prices. He is under very serious political pressure.
1: The price of crude oil has sat sustained at more than $100 a barrel twice in the last 5 years, after Russia invaded Ukraine in 2022 and this year as a result of the Iran conflict.
4: Well, the situation both in the Middle East and in the Ukraine-Russia war remain highly volatile, but they're both still fundamentally on an escalatory trajectory.
1: Head of Energy Research at MST Financial, Saul Kavanagh, isn't expecting the forces pushing up prices to subside.
4: Things continue to get worse, particularly in the theatre around the Middle East, where we're seeing attacks on energy infrastructure expanding well beyond the Strait of Hormuz. We have pressure points coming up with the Israeli election in end of October and then the US midterm election early November. And all of these signs point to, on average, the situation getting worse before it gets better.
1: And that suggests oil markets will continue to trend upwards.
4: And so we could see oil prices stay elevated above $100 for weeks and months to come.
1: Under the coalition's policy, a cut to the excise would be imminent, possibly coming as soon as this week.
4: We're literally days away from the policies the coalition proposed being triggered, and so we'd see excise being cut again. And I think that's going to put pressure on the Albanese government to do this once more. And I think that's probably part of the intent behind the timing of this announcement.
1: The federal government cut the fuel excise for a period of 4 months earlier this year, but has been hesitant to reinstate it. Adit Maitra is an economist with the E61 Institute and says there are more equitable ways to deliver cost of living relief.
5: Because consumption of fuel rises with income, that means that a lot of the cost goes to higher income households. And so, for instance, just flat amounts to all people who have a vehicle registration would be relatively more targeted than that excise cut approach to distribution.
1: The economist adds that cutting the fuel excise every time the cost of crude oil spikes significantly could distort people's perceptions of price.
5: And so when we kind of think of these long-run policies around, say, decarbonising the transport sector, cuts to the excise, particularly if they are automatic as opposed to discretionary, are probably going to have effects in those dimensions as well.
0: Economist Adit Maitra ending Oliver Gordon's report. A spate of deaths of women and children in New South Wales over the weekend has sparked renewed calls for action to tackle domestic and family violence. 4 deaths were recorded in 4 separate incidents across the state. David Sparks has more, and a warning, this report contains distressing details.
6: As the crisis of domestic and family violence continues, a run of deaths in New South Wales has shocked the community. Peter McKenna is the state's Deputy Police Commissioner.
7: Absolute tragic weekend. 4 distinct and different matters. Horrific scenes, and across my career, I don't think I can remember a 48-hour period or a weekend like this.
6: Deputy Commissioner McKenna says each case was different.
7: Oh, there is no making sense of it. What I will say is none of these relationships were known to us for domestic violence. There was no AVOs in place, no prior call-outs at all to any of them that we're aware of at this point in time. We are going to a domestic violence incident every 3 minutes now across the state.
6: On Saturday, a 90-year-old woman died after she was stabbed in her home in Bondi in Sydney. Her grandson has been charged with murder. In Wagga Wagga, in the state's south, a 31-year-old man has been charged over the fatal stabbing of a 23-year-old woman. Police say they were in a relationship. On Saturday night, in the New South Wales Northern Tablelands region, a 37-year-old man was arrested over the death of a 70-year-old woman. And yesterday afternoon, a 5-year-old boy was found dead inside a car, and 2 other children and a woman are in a critical condition after a stabbing in the Blue Mountains. Police say the 42-year-old woman is a suspect.
7: Four different matters, as I've said, and all

0: domestically related, but all very different.
1: Zali Steggall is the independent member for Warringah on Sydney's Northern Beaches.
2: Yeah, look, it's just been so tragic. I mean, we're now 52 women and 20 children have been killed through family-related violence so far this year. So it really is important that the government steps up its measures.
1: Delia Donovan is the CEO of Domestic Violence New South Wales.
3: This is nothing short of a devastating tragedy, and to hear about these four incidents is something I can't comprehend.
1: We've been talking about the crisis of family and domestic violence for a long time, including deaths. Is anything getting better?
3: Look, I think I was thinking about this yesterday, just seeing the news come in. I mean, we've had 52 women killed by a man this year. I think we have a lot of government commitment. We have state commitment. We have federal commitment. But it's going to take more than one or two or three or four politicians caring about it. We need a whole of government response. Domestic violence strategy, policy response needs to sit in every government portfolio. It needs to sit in every organisational response, in every workplace, in every sporting code discussion. It needs to sit within schools, workplaces, conversations we're having with our kids. I feel like it's still a nuance that people are scared to talk about. And I think that every part of our society needs to be wrapped around with the domestic violence plan.
4: Delia Donovan from Domestic Violence New South Wales, ending that report by David Sparks and Kimberly Price. And if you're in an abusive situation or know someone who is, call 1-800-RESPECT. That's 1-800-737-732. Ukraine has fired more than 1,000 drones at Russia in what's being described as its biggest attack on Moscow yet. The capital's main oil refinery, a logistics facility and a residential building were hit as voters headed into the third and final day of the first wartime parliamentary elections. Europe correspondent Catherine Diss filed this report.
5: Hitting Moscow where it hurts. A key oil refinery and logistics hub go up in flames as Kyiv fires more than 1,000 drones at Russia. In what's been described as the biggest attack on the capital yet, Kyiv claims the site produced a third of the Moscow region's fuel supply and wiped billions of dollars from Russia's war machine. The massive attack came on the third and final day of voting in Russia's first wartime parliamentary elections, in which there's virtually no opposition to President Vladimir Putin and is almost certain to cement the Kremlin's dominance. Back in Ukraine, Russia has been hitting civilian targets. In the northeastern city of Sumy, emergency services pull a person from the rubble of a destroyed apartment complex. Miraculously, they're alive. Meanwhile, further west across the continent, exit polls from two German state elections are in, and it could spell bad news for Ukraine if it ends or weakens the tenure of German Chancellor Friedrich Merz, one of Kyiv's most ardent European backers. His approval ratings have plummeted amid unpopular policy reforms, and that's played out at the polls today. The Chancellor labelling the results a disaster, but vowing to stay on. Just 2 weeks after a seismic election win in Saxony-Anhalt for the right-wing anti-immigration Alternative for Germany party, it's taken out the biggest share of votes in the Mecklenburg-Western Pomerania election. Merz's conservative CDU party got just 5.5%, barely crossing the threshold to enter state parliament, and if confirmed, would be the worst result for the party since 1949. This is Catherine Deese in London, reporting for AM.
4: Briefly in finance, oil is lower. The global benchmark Brent crude is trading at $103.87 US a barrel. The Australian dollar is higher. It's buying 71.1 US cents. That's AM. I'm Rachel Mealy. It's 8:30.
6: This is Beckbird on ABC Southeast SA. Marta Curry, good morning, Southeast. It is 8:30 on your Monday morning, a beautiful Monday morning we are waking up to. Hello, thank you very much for your company today. Now, last Monday, the Regional Australia Institute launched their national summit to bring together the ideas, leadership and voices shaping regional Australia's future. And the only youth representation from SA at the table was our very own Jasmine Bingham, a vocal youth advocate from our region who travelled there with the Aboriginal Housing Peak. We'll tell you what she learned from her time up in Canberra in this next half hour. And could a career protecting vulnerable children be for you? The Department for Child Protection's Regional Roadshow rolls into town today and tomorrow. We'll tell you what's involved coming up in this half hour. If you're looking for a career change, an opportunity to help the most vulnerable in our community, this roadshow of what jobs are on offer in our region, it could be for you. Hosting sessions in Mount Gambier today and tomorrow. Tell you all about that before 9 o'clock. First, though, let's check the latest in local news with Aidan McNamara. Morning, Aidan.
7: Morning, Beck. The owner of a southeast potato farm is urging the federal government to reconsider its overhaul of the working holiday visa system. The changes cap the number of renewed applications after 1 year in Australia, which the agricultural industry warns could limit production and food security. Farmer Lachlan Hyson says he's become increasingly reliant on the work of backpackers who fill a seasonal gap in the workforce during harvest.
8: And in some cases, they've actually worked on potato farms in Europe, so they've come with, you know, really good experience. And so they've been absolutely critical for us. Very concerned if we don't have access to them.
7: The president of the Coonawarra Vineyards Association says he's not expecting any removal of vineyards to be visible to those travelling through the heart of Coonawarra. The state government has announced $109 million for the struggling industry to help growers transition to other crops. Dan Redman says he doesn't believe the package has come too late and hopes it will help growers decide whether to repurpose their farmland. And the owner of a cabin and boat hire business in Nelson says despite concerns about the possible impact of bird flu and the rising price of fuel, recent bookings have given him confidence about local tourism. It's the first day of school holidays in Victoria, and the average price of unleaded is the highest it's been since April. David Graham says recent rises haven't affected bookings in the coastal town, nor has bird flu, which he had been worried about. More news at 9:30.
6: Thanks, Aidan. Aidan McNamara in the studio with your news update and select your version this morning. It is heating up. I thought it might be a good competition. People finding it hard to choose between Summer Only We Know, the two versions we're pitching to you today. The original by the English band Keane. The cover today is by Lily Allen, who released her own version 10 years later. This song is sprinkled all throughout pop culture. It was very, very popular during the early 2000s and around 2010. As well in pop culture especially. We're at a tie, so we're going to need some votes this morning to break that tie. Take a listen to the versions. The

0: Who does? Somewhat Only We Know Best. Keane or Lily Allen? The winning song played before 10 o'clock. We need some tiebreakers. 1300 476 222.
1: 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Weather update. Weather update.
0: Roe, Beachport, Mount Gambier and Panola heading for 14 degrees today. Just 15 degrees the tops for Kingston, Millicent, Coonawarra and Narracourt. Bordertown will reach 17 degrees. Keith, a top of 16 degrees. Forecast is expected to be cloudy today. Winds will be tending southerly, 15 to 25 k's per hour early this morning, then becoming light in the late afternoon. Sunny conditions forecast for tomorrow and Wednesday. Sunny afternoons once we have defrosted from the morning frost we're going to experience over the next few early starts to the morning. Partly cloudy on Thursday, slight chance for shower in the lower southeast, although the Weather Bureau was saying not a lot in it on Thursday. Partly cloudy across the southeast waters today. Cloudy in Adelaide, 17 degrees the tops there. A possible morning shower for Melbourne, just 15 degrees the tops.
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0: Where it's 25 minutes to 9 this morning. Well, according to the Regional Population Planning Report, regional Australia could grow by 6.2 million people by 2050, over 2.5 times its current share of national growth, which would potentially ease pressure on housing, transport and infrastructure in Australia's biggest cities. Despite strong interest to relocate to the regions, persistent infrastructure gaps are being identified as barriers blocking the growth many communities urgently need to sustain services and local economies. It's one of the many topics that were up for discussion at last week's Regional Australia Institute Regions Rising Youth Forum that they held in Canberra. Representing regional young people from South Australia was Pralgomery woman Jasmine Bingham. Thanks for your time this morning, Jazz.
2: Thank you so much. Pleasure being here.
0: So what were you doing up in Canberra?
2: I was up there for a couple of days. I got flown up there by ACS, that's the Aboriginal Community Housing Industry Association. They're based in New South Wales, and that's where like my family ties are and stuff. And I'm one of the young people that work with them. And they asked me to go to a conference called Regions Rising National Summit in Canberra at Parliament House to speak all things regions and rural. So we spoke about opportunities, the lack of opportunities, the lack of health services, education, how we can really invest in upskilling our regions and rural communities so people don't have to go away to build a life that they want. They should be able to have that life where they live in their hometown and in their regions and have good access to healthcare, have good quality education, that they have a broad range of options to do. And I was very fortunate to be one of 27 young people able to attend that and the only young person from SA. So that was pretty good. And, it's just all about representation. We got to be there to show our young people that, there's people like you that are in those spaces advocating for you and being your voice, because, we find a lot that young people, especially the regions and rural communities, if they don't see it, they don't know that they can be it.
0: Yeah, did you hear young people sharing sort of similar tales or the same issues cropping up again and again from all around Australia impacting the regions?
2: Oh, definitely. The main things, of course, would be education. Most young people, we have it here in the Mount. People move to Adelaide or Melbourne or Sydney just for uni, and then we struggle with them ever returning, because why would you move back to the regions if you're getting these really big, cool opportunities in the city? Why would you want to move back home if you don't get anything back here? Mm. And then it would also be the access to health. So same here, we have to go to Adelaide or Warrnambool or Melbourne just to get the health services that we require, because we just don't cater for it here.
0: What do you feel in terms of hope for regional development from the Regions Rising report?
2: I found that it's people power. People power is not just a slogan. It's really so important for our regions. That's how everything happens. Everything's in built-in community. We've got a really rich community here. Everyone gets along. Everyone steps in a hard time, especially when there's fires or flooding or, a death or a birth. People just step in here, and I think it's really, really And I think that's the importance of like small communities and how we can come together to make a difference, to make a change. And I also took away that, you know, it's not just one person in this battle. There's people all across the country that are fighting for the same thing. It's just when governments act or when we can put things in. It's just good to know that people are like struggling just like you. You know, struggling is not a good thing, but it's good to know that there's people in your corner.
0: Now, you did manage to rub shoulders with some of the politicians whilst you were up in Canberra with the opportunity to do so.
2: Yes, of course. I've worked in the government since I was 14, so I've got a fair few contacts. And I was like, who can I contact? And yeah, I got to sit down with Lydia Thorpe again. Bless, love her so much. She's spoke about some bills that she's rising. Like, she's trying to end strip searching for our young people because it's still legal in this country for a 10-year-old to get strip searched, which is insane. And ending women giving birth in prisons to be shackled to the bed because they still get shackled by their ankles and hands.
0: Why are you passionate about talking to her about issues like that?
2: Because I'm also First Nation and I'm also a young person. Like, I wouldn't want to be strip searched or... And I think it's just, like, really cruel for people to go through that, you know. Like, birthing is such a traumatic experience as it is. Like, I wouldn't want the stress of being tied down at the same town at the same time. And, like, same with strip searching, you know. For a young person, they don't know their rights and they don't know what they can and can't do. And when a big, scary police officer is telling them what to do and take all their clothes off, of course they're going to listen. We can make a better difference for our young people and, like, break the systemic barriers that we have in the justice system and stuff.
0: Now, Jez, you posted about the trip up to Canberra on social media. You seem to have copped a little bit of backlash. What's going on there?
2: Oh, I'm very fair-skinned as an Aboriginal person, so I generally cop it with most things. I've got very tough skin. I don't get affected by it because racism and hate comments just show that, like, obviously people are just insecure and they're a bit uneducated. But that just comes with being a fair-skinned black fella. People don't like to see that fair-skins call themselves black, but that's okay. I know who I am and I know where I come from and my roots and my culture, and I'm proud to be Aboriginal every day. It's just, you know, some other people aren't too happy with that.
0: Is it important to call it out, Jez, to address it before you're able to move on?
2: Oh, definitely. I think it's so important to call it out, and, you know, some people just need to be known, and I feel like some people just don't understand the harm they're creating. You know, I've got thick skin when it comes to term with racism because I deal with it so often, which shouldn't be the case. Like, no young person, no person at all should have to deal with racism. And I feel like if that was someone else who was just getting into, like, the advocacy space or posting for their first time or, you know, really proud about their culture and then they got all these hateful comments, I don't know, if that was me, I wouldn't feel game enough to be much involved or do much more than I do if that's what I'm going to cop. But that's just the sad thing about, you know, being in the public eye. Not everyone's going to agree with you and people just don't understand that there is a person on the other side of the screen.
0: Jez, finally, you know, what are you taking away from it? What do you want to see changing amongst young people for our regional areas?
2: I think having more access to healthcare services, especially here, you know, we're the second biggest city in the state and we still have to travel so far just to get services that we need to survive. And I think also, like, education. Some people go to Adelaide for TAFE and uni, like, just having those services here. I think they're definitely improving. You know, we've got the tech college and we have TAFE and uni, but just having more spots for young people that aren't generic, like health and education and stuff. I know that's a bit rich coming from me studying education, but not everyone wants to do that.
0: Jez, we appreciate your time. Well done on the travels up to Canberra. Thank you for continuing to raise the voice of young people in regional areas. It's so important.
2: Thank you so much.
0: Jasmine Biggin there. She was representing regional young people from South Australia at the region's Rising Youth Forum held in Canberra last week. Jez is a proud Gomeroi woman.
3: Who knew that the school run could be so funny?
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5: Where do we find these guests?
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0: Child protection workers do some of the most important and most difficult work in our community, stepping into crisis situations to provide care. So does that sound like a career you could consider for yourself? Today and tomorrow, the Department for Child Protection, they are going to be holding a regional roadshow to promote child protection work and volunteering opportunities in the region. They're hoping to hear from people studying or with qualifications in social work, community services, human services, health, along with community members interested in volunteering roles themselves. The Department for Child Protection Deputy Chief Executive Darian Shepherd-Bailey spoke to Elsie Adamo earlier and explained why this roadshow is being held in Mount Gambier.
7: Our Limestone Coast office is a mid-size office. It's got about 50 people that work there, plus a team of volunteers. So we need to be proactive around our recruitment. We have, you know, retirements that have happened. We've had a couple of retirements lately. We also have people that have, you know, leave and maternity leave and have there's promotional opportunities with the department. So we're really taking a proactive approach to get out and tell people about what we do and the opportunities that are there to work in the Department for Child Protection.
8: Yeah, well, explain a bit to our audience about those opportunities. There's different roles that you're on the hunt for.
7: Yeah, that's right. There's a number of different roles. We have roles for staff that have got qualifications. So we've got social work roles, and sometimes we have people with, you know, society and justice qualifications, psychology qualifications. Generally, we employ them, those people in case management roles, either working with families that are in the assessment because we've had a notification about concerns around children in their care, or we've got guardianship case managers that work and provide the services that children that are living in out-of-home care. Then we have opportunities in residential care where we employ people and we provide them with 12 months training, including a certificate for qualification. And then we have volunteering opportunities as well. So there's really a whole range of things. What we've done with information sessions that are planned for next week is to really highlight all of the opportunities that offer. Some people might be interested in volunteering. Some people might be preparing to leave uni and apply for work. Other people might be looking for a career change and looking for residential care work where they can start at an entry-level position and receive some qualifications to get them up to speed.
8: Are there any particular roles in there, and they're quite varied, as you said, that you're going to potentially be in greater need of? Any shortages?
7: Oh, no, well, we have, with all of those roles, they're quite different. I mean, sometimes we've had examples of people that are students and that start in volunteering to get some experience and then apply for a paid case management role, similarly with residential care. I mean, as I sort of said before, we're a reasonably big provider in the southeast. I mean, the Limestone Coast region, as well as having 50-plus people work there, it goes all the way up to Kingston in the north and Keith in the east, and takes in all of Narracourt and the Mount Gambier townships as well. So, you know, it's a big office and a big region, and so there's some quite diverse opportunities there for people to come and join our department.
8: So you said that it's a mid-sized office here in Mount Gambier and in the region. Could it grow in the years to come? Could there be more demand for the services and therefore the offices might need to get bigger, employ more people?
7: Oh, you know, we always need to plan for that continual growth. Fortunately, we're not seeing, you know, huge growth. You know, there's a lot of a whole range of services that are provided, and you know, we're one of those services that we get involved. Unfortunately, often when things are at rock bottom for people. So, you know, part of the range of services that we see is actually designed to alleviate the need for child protection services. But it is a critical role, and unfortunately there are times when, you know, people are really in crisis, and that is the role for our child protection services. You know, case managers, they have a respond when we receive a child protection notification. The great majority of those responses and interventions alleviate those issues, and those children and young people don't end up coming into the out-of-home care system. But clearly there's times when the best thing is an out-of-home care, either in the short term or in the long term. And so we have case managers that get involved in those assessment and intervention services. And then where there is actually an out-of-home care placement, supporting those children and young people.
8: We're here in a regional area in the Limestone Coast. While we do have South Australia's second biggest city, overall in the region, the population's not particularly large. Are you finding that people from the cities are needed to kind of be attracted out to these areas? There is options for them to help them relocate, I understand.
7: Yeah, that's right. And we see, you know, across our regional centres, and we've got 20 plus regional centres throughout the state. We're obviously a statewide service, and they're made up of both local people that come through and join the organisation locally. Sometimes they've gone away to university and sometimes they've come back. Sometimes they're people locally that are looking for, you know, a career change. Sometimes there's people that come from metropolitan regions. Sometimes they come for 4 or 5 years and sometimes they come and they fall in love with the place and they stay. So it really is, you know, opportunities. We know that regional locations are family friendly. They're a great opportunity to get involved in local community in many ways in the social services that we deliver. You know, in a local community, you can get to know face to face the local services, the local professionals, and you can really make a difference because you're able to work within that supportive network.
8: Another priority seems to be having more First Nations, Aboriginal people on staff.
7: Yeah.
8: Why is that important and how's that recruitment been going?
7: There's an overrepresentation in the child protection system of Aboriginal families. That's something that is really critical piece of work for us to address. Some of that effort is about actually having Aboriginal services and Aboriginal people part of the service delivery for Aboriginal families. And we know that, you know, with that understanding and connection and cultural understanding, we can see improved outcomes for Aboriginal people. We're relatively, for other government departments, we're relatively high employer of Aboriginal people, which is really pleasing. And, you know, there's a whole range of services and supports, including leadership positions that are available for Aboriginal people that are interested in working in child protection. And we know that it really makes a difference in supporting those families and providing alternatives to out-of-home care when families are doing it tough.
8: So you'll have this roadshow on. What can you tell us about the event?
7: Yeah, so we've broken it up into some different times. They're all occurring at our Limestone Coast office, which is in Elizabeth Street. For people that are interested and are pricking up their ideas and would like to come along, the details are on our website and people can actually register to come along. Because we know that there's, you know, some different groups that are interested in coming along, there's different sessions. People can come to more than one, of course, if they're interested. There's information for tertiary students, and that's at 3 o'clock on Monday. And then we've got an evening session on Monday as well at 6 o'clock, and that's around case management positions and social work positions in the office, and also volunteering opportunities. Our volunteer coordinator will be there and be able to talk to people about volunteering opportunities as well. And then on the Tuesday evening at 6:30, we have a child and youth worker information session, and that's around people who are interested in joining our residential care services.
8: So you said, look, professional roles that are needed, but also volunteering. What does volunteering actually look like? What kind of positions do they fill in the organisation?
7: There's two ways to think about volunteering. It's what the volunteers actually do, and often they're very tangible things that help children, young people especially, but also in doing that. So it might be things like picking children up from school, supporting children to undertake sporting activities, assisting and supporting when children have visits with family members. There's also, you know, practical training like independent living skills and assisting with shopping and cooking lessons for teenagers that are, you know, getting older and preparing for adulthood. So there's part of it is those really hands-on activities that provide that benefit to children and young people. But it's also the mentoring that comes with that. Often young people and children in out-of-home care don't have that contact with extended family members. And so volunteering provides those role models and mentors. So as well as providing the opportunity to provide transport or cooking lessons, it's that relationship and mentoring that people talk about for young people that otherwise don't have those role models in their life.
8: Look, there's no getting around it. I would say that it is difficult work, sometimes this area, but also I imagine for the staff members, incredibly fulfilling, rewarding work.
7: Yeah, I mean, often it is the case that you're working with families or young people that are experiencing, you know, challenges and a crisis. People have support and training to actually deal with what can be, you know, really difficult circumstances. What people report is so fulfilling, though, is that experiences of looking back. You know, when you look back a month later, 6 months later, 12 months later, and you see the progress that people have made, you know only too well the circumstances that people were in when you first met them. But, you know, that's really what staff report to me and our volunteers, is that sense of purpose that comes from seeing the progress that people make through that intervention.
0: That is the Department for Child Protection Deputy Chief Executive Darian Shepherd-Bailey speaking to Elsie Adamo. So the department is hosting sessions in Mount Gambier today and tomorrow. For more information or to register for an event yourself, you can visit their website. 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If you need that advice again or if you missed those links, give us a buzz here at the station. We can talk you through it. 1300 476 222.

0: That is the American singer-songwriter, guitarist and activist from Kansas, Melissa Etheridge, there with Bring Me Some Water. She released that in 1988. Hello to Brian on the text line, voting in today's Select Your Version for the cover of Somewhere Only We Know by Lily Allen. Please, thank you very much, Brian. Keep your votes coming this morning. 0467 922 783. You're heading into your 9 o'clock news. Up after that, we're going to hear about a fantastic local cause gathering community support in Panola.
1: Matt Coleman in Adelaide with ABC News. The Health Minister says he's asked for an investigation into the care of a Modbury Hospital patient. The state opposition raised concerns last week about an elderly patient who needed to urinate into a bottle behind a sheet in the corridor. The Health Minister, Blair Boyer, says he's been told the man was offered the opportunity to use a toilet, was in too much pain to leave his bed. He's told 891 ABC Adelaide he's looking into whether more privacy could have been given.
2: The state highway was closed.
3: Ideally, we would not be using it if we didn't have the pressures that we have in the system currently. But the idea behind it is to try to get people like this gentleman care sooner than they would otherwise have it.
1: The opposition's Jack Batty says the practice is totally unacceptable.
4: What a terrible choice to have to make, hobbling in pain to a bathroom or urinating in a public corridor.
1: Police say a 17-year-old boy has died in a head-on collision in Annadale, just east of the Mount Lofty Ranges. The crash between a ute and a car happened on the Sturt Highway overnight. A 17-year-old from Renmark died at the scene, while his 23-year-old passenger was taken to hospital with minor injuries. Senior Constable Kimberly Broad has told 891 ABC Adelaide the driver of the ute was taken to hospital with life-threatening injuries.
2: The Sturt Highway was closed for several hours while we had major crash officers attend and investigate the circumstances surrounding the incident, but the Sturt Highway has since been reopened, and sadly that boy's life is the 80th life lost on SA roads.
1: Australia's population will come close to 40 million people by 2066 as Australians live longer but have fewer children. That's according to new projections. Here's political reporter Tom Lowry.
5: Treasurer Jim Chalmers will today release the latest intergenerational report, a set of forecasts on the nation's finances. The latest population forecast will suggest Australia will hit 39.3 million people by 2066, at a growth rate of just under 1% a year. It's slower than previous forecasts and significantly slower than the past 40 years. Australians will live longer but have fewer children, according to the forecasts. Jim Chalmers will use the report to argue that while the country faces serious risks ahead, it is better placed than others to manage them.
1: A new national survey has highlighted the significant toll of dementia on both those living with the condition and the carers who support them. Lish Fisher reports.
6: Carers of people living with dementia are experiencing poorer well-being than the people they care for, according to a new national survey. The Australian Institute of Health and Welfare surveyed more than 1,900 people, finding around two-thirds of carers recorded low well-being, worsening among those providing 70 hours or more of care each week. Almost half said family relationships had deteriorated since they began caring. 459,000 Australians are living with dementia, a figure expected to exceed 1 million within 35 years.
1: Today marks 100 years since the birth of former South Australian Premier Don Dunstan. He represented the Norwood electorate for more than 25 years and was a prominent supporter of the arts, women's rights and multiculturalism. Former Attorney General Chris Sumner has told 891 ABC Adelaide that Don Dunstan had a strong work ethic and core values.
7: He was able to explain them well. Based around principles of liberty, electoral equality, anti-racism. He was anti-apartheid, anti-discrimination against Indigenous people.
1: In AFL, Collingwood's Nick Dacos is the favourite to claim this year's Brownlow Medal at the ceremony in Melbourne tonight. Aaron Marsica-Vetra has more.
8: Dacos is the runaway favourite to claim the league's most prestigious individual award after another standout season in the Magpies' midfield. The 23-year-old missed just one game during the year and is expected to collect three votes in at least 10 matches. For the first time in league history, umpires voting on the award have had access to statistics immediately after games in a bid to avoid criticism following some eyebrow-raising votes seen in previous years. If Dacos does take out the top honour, he would become the 10th Collingwood player to do so in club history.
1: South Australia's weather: Renmark partly cloudy 19, Mount Gambier cloudy 14, Port Lincoln cloudy 15, Port Pirie partly cloudy 21, Adelaide cloudy a top of 17 degrees, currently 14, tomorrow sunny 21, Wednesday sunny 25, Thursday partly cloudy a top of 29. ABC News.
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0: Marta Curry, good morning, Southeast. It is 9:05 on your Monday morning. Hello, welcome to the start of the new working week, and thank you very much for your company this morning. Now, there is nothing we love more than seeing the strength of a community come through to truly support each other in times of need. And there is no greater case than in Panola right now, where locals, businesses and the whole community, they are coming together to raise funds and awareness of brain cancer and its tragic impact on one young local family. We'll tell you more about the Tilby Walk for Brain Cancer in this next half hour. And in recent years, we've heard about how Australia's wine industry is struggling with high overheads and declining demand. Many producers have been doing it tough. On Friday, the state government announced a multi-million dollar package to support the wine industry and diversification within it. Coming up, we'll hear from the Coonawarra Vineyards on if this package will help local wine businesses. And Gert by Sea, it's been a source of pride in Australia, our location as an island and the success of our nation, the smallest continent in the world. But just what challenges are posed by having our home girt by sea, and what can country councils do when the coastal damage bills just keep rising? We'll hear a little bit more about this nationwide assessment of economic loss from sea level rise after 9:30 this morning. A really interesting discussion coming up. In terms of your forecast for today, it looks a little grey and cloudy out there this morning. Cloudy is the forecasted conditions, 16 degrees, the tops for Keith. Bordertown forecast to reach 17 degrees. 15 degrees the forecast high for Kingston, Millicent, Coonawarra and Narracourt. 14 degrees the tops for Rhode, Beachport and Panola. Tomorrow, beautiful weather forecast. Sunny days across your Tuesday and Wednesday. Areas of morning frost, but we know if we pay for it in the morning, we get rewarded in a beautiful day. Cloudy today in the Western District of Victoria. Slight chance for shower near the Otways, becoming less likely this morning. A near zero chance of rain elsewhere. Daytime maximum temperatures around 13 degrees. Partly cloudy across the southeast waters. A possible morning shower on the way for Melbourne. 15 degrees the tops there. Cloudy in Adelaide. 17 degrees the forecast high. It's 9:07 and this is Spandau Ballet with True to kick us off in this 9 o'clock hour.

0: It's Spandau Ballet. With True, they are the band that formed in London in 1979. They became one of the defining bands of the new romantic movement. Of course, fronted by Tony Hadley, they blended stylish synth pop with polished pop rock to become one of the UK's biggest acts of the 1980s. True peaked at number four on the Australian charts. It spent 4 weeks at number one on the UK singles charts and just 2 weeks as number one on the USA Billboard charts. Released in 1983.
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0: 12 minutes past 9 on ABC Southeast this morning. Well, in 2023, sadly, brain cancer was the ninth most common cause of cancer death in Australia. It's estimated that it will remain the ninth most common cause of death from cancer in 2025. It's been described as a cruel cancer with almost no warnings before its impact. And the community of Panola is walking, fundraising and advocating for improved medical research and treatments in the brain cancer space in support of a local living with brain cancer himself, Matt Tilby. I just wanted to read a bit of the blurb on Matt that his wife Bridget has written on their online fundraising page. Bridget wrote, "Matt was diagnosed with brain cancer after seizures in July 2025. He has three beautiful children, Ryder, Evie and Lola, and a loving wife. Matt has continued to have seizures, but there has been no new growth since undergoing chemo and radiation. Matt is unable to work. The tumours are affecting his cognitive function. While he tries to get to all of the kids' sports events, he still needs lots of time resting. Matt would love people to participate in this walk to help raise funds for brain cancer research. Panola and Surrounds were so supportive of last year's walk in Adelaide that we would like to open this up to our community." Well, helping the Tilby family organise this mammoth community effort is close family friend Carly Honor. Carly, thank you very much for your time this morning.
4: Thank you for having me.
0: So just explain to us, how do you know the Tilbys?
4: Oh, look, like everyone in Panola, you know everyone, but I work alongside Bridge, and I've known Matt for a long time. They used to live next to my parents, but Matt was the Panola football president up until recently when he was unfortunately diagnosed. So he has been a figurehead of our town, and I've worked closely with him through the Panola Netball Football Club.
0: Yeah, Carly, what was the reaction like in the community when Matt was diagnosed?
4: Obviously devastating. He went from being what we thought was a really healthy human on a Saturday at a football game, and then the next morning he had a seizure with no warning. So obviously everyone was in shock, and we still are. It's devastating, but he's fighting incredibly hard, and he's got amazing support from his beautiful family, friends and this whole community around him.
0: Yeah, how has the community been supporting them in the years since? It's been an ongoing battle.
4: Yeah, so last year a lot of people got together and went to Adelaide for the Walk for Brain Cancer event up there. And Team Tilby managed to raise the most money out of any teams up there. This year we wanted to bring the event locally. So we are creating this Walk for Brain Cancer Panola event, which will be on October 11. So there's a small committee that we're doing, raising money in lots of different ways, from donut fundraisers to raffles at the local hotel the other night, which raised over $3,000.
0: Wow.
4: To obviously getting people to the event on the day. So anyone can join in on the walk. It's only $35 for an adult or $20 for a child. And on the day, there's going to be lots of fun. We've got like Cal Lottos and barbecues, merchandise available, raffles. It should be lots and lots of fun.
0: What's the goal here, Carly? Do you have a number in mind?
4: Oh, look, the more the better. In terms of participants, so far we've got about 200 people signed up to do the walk. And honestly, I think we can go way, way higher than that. In terms of raising money, look, the sky's the limit with our incredibly generous community. So just dig deep. If you can't do the walk on the day, go to the Walk for Brain Cancer Panola Facebook page, and you can also donate via the link on there as well.
0: Yeah, what is the sort of ongoing medical pressure for the Tilby family as well?
4: Yeah, look, initially it was incredibly hard because they had to go up to Adelaide for radiation treatment because that's not offered in the southeast. So there's obviously a lot of expenses associated with travelling and living away from home, especially when times are tough. You don't want to have to be away from everyone. There's obviously a lot of testing that Matt has to continuously go through at the moment. A lot of that is local, but, yeah, there's obviously financial pressures, that's for sure.
0: So what do you think of the support so far? A lot of business and community support and effort?
4: Yeah, absolutely. So, you know, the local bakery are doing this donut fundraiser. They did it last year and sold, I can't even remember the number, but close to 1,000 donuts for a fundraiser that all that money went towards Team Tilby. As I said, the local hotel, the local football and netball club, there's a major raffle, so a lot of different businesses and just local people, local farmers are donating prizes. And, you know, if you ask someone to be involved, it's always a yes because we love Matt and we love the Tilby family. So it's the least we can do.
0: Yeah, speaking of that love for them, what's their reaction been like? Have they been surprised by the amount of, effort and support the community is going to here?
4: Oh, yeah, absolutely. Matt certainly is overwhelmed by the support. I think Matt would know this community better than everyone, having been so involved in the football club and the town in general. So probably not surprised that this community would get around him and his family, but incredibly thankful and just appreciative of all the love out there.
0: How important is it that, the community comes together to support, especially in an instance like this? We know how hard it can be, especially in our regional communities. We are very proud. How important is it that we accept help like this and support?
4: Yeah, well, obviously in a regional area, we probably don't have, the medical support that we do in the city. I think, it's just great for everyone's mental health to get around each other in the tough times celebrate the great human that is Matt Tilby and to celebrate this great family and just, keep living life with a smile. That's what is most important. And, as Bridge and Matt have said, you just live life and make the most of every moment. So that's what our community is trying to remember in this tough time. And, that's what we want to celebrate on October 11 when we all come together.
0: Yeah, huge effort. I'll give the event details of the walk in just a moment. But as Carly mentioned, the walkforbraincancer.com.au walk/Panola, that webpage is up live now running as well. Thank you for your time, Carly. We really appreciate it and good luck.
4: Thank you so much. Just make sure you select Team Tilby when you register so all the money goes to our team. Thank you.
0: That is Carly Honor there, the fundraiser organiser for the Team Tilby Walk for Brain Cancer event. That's coming up on Sunday, the 11th of October. Great to see so many people from the community getting behind this local family. Registration from 8:30 a.m. Walk starts at 9 a.m. at the Panola Football Oval on Cameron Street in Panola. And there's a family-friendly 4-kilometre walk and the course is wheelchair and pram accessible. If you need any further information, Carly directed you to the Walk for Brain Cancer Panola Facebook page event.

0: That is Marsha Hines with You. She released that in 1977 from the album Ladies and Gentlemen. You're on ABC Southeast, where it's 23 minutes past nine this morning. Well, wine grape growers have welcomed the state government's $109 million support package to help their struggling industry. The key feature of the package announced last Friday is loans of up to $500,000 to allow growers to transition to other crops with no principal or interest repayments required for the first 2 years. The support package also includes supporting the disposal of chemically treated wine posts, addressing wine surplus inventories, and a 2-year extension of the Global Wine Growth Program to drive international demand. So do those in the industry believe this support package will help? The president of the Coonawarra Vineyards Association, Dan Redmond, told Aidan McNamara his reaction to the multi-million dollar support package earlier.
1: Certainly is relative, and there's always a number of factors as to how you look at data, but where we have an interesting breakdown of businesses in the region being just sort of quite a few corporate businesses being Vinarchi and Treasury Wine Estate down to the smaller family businesses like ourselves and Bownaves and Magella. So we have certain aspects that are bright, certainly some challenges that we face as a region as well.
2: Is it fair to characterise the industry as screaming out for government support prior to the announcement on Friday?
1: Yeah, it's an interesting way to sort of put it. I think what's been happening behind the scenes for the last sort of 12, 18 months has been sort of lots of talks to ministers and government. And I think this has been an accumulation of those behind the scenes, which have certainly been led by the South Australian Wine Industry Association, SAWYER for short.

0: And they've been doing a tremendous job behind the scenes, making sure that the package that's been announced is something that is worthwhile for everyone and not just an ad hoc doing something for the sake of doing something. So it certainly has been in discussion for some time.
1: Is that how you see this $109 million package as something that is worthwhile?
0: Look, I think so. I think there's businesses that have already pivoted to vineyard removal and putting in crops or grazing or potatoes or whatever that pivot might be. But I also think there's still been a lot of education needed to growers and businesses on how best to do that. And sometimes it can be sort of a deer in the headlight scenario where, often in the industries, in the wine industry, there's been peaks and troughs. You always come out of the troughs, but this one's been a little bit different. It's not just Australia-wide, it's worldwide decline in alcohol consumption and oversupply. So the correction isn't just a short-term correction, it's a bit more of a long-term correction.
1: Are you expecting that this will motivate growers in the southeast in Coonawarra to tear up their vineyards? Are those sort of scenic areas that you can drive through? Is that likely to look quite different, do you reckon?
0: I think what you'll see, and certainly driving through Coonawarra, when you drive along the main, down the main strip, Ridout Highway, you're right in the heart of the Terra Rossa soil, and those particular vineyards are some of the, and that particular land is some of the best Terra Rossa and Cabernet growing soil in the country and even in the world. So it might not be as evident sort of driving straight through Coonawarra, but look, there's certainly all wine regions, and Coonawarra have certainly expanded far larger than what is required at this time. And we don't know where the consumption's on the decline worldwide, and we don't know where that's going to plateau out. So it's a bit hard to predict when we get this right balance of supply and demand.
1: This $109 million package, has it come too late?
0: No, I don't think so. No. I mean, some people might say it has, but I think you've got to be considered with what you're doing and how these things come about. So yes, I think the unique part about wine industry is that it's in the communities, and so we're seeing flow on effects to businesses of a downturn in the wine industry and the local communities. So I don't think it's too late. I think it is, the announcement's obviously just the start, and hopefully this helps people make the correct decision for themselves and their businesses of what they need to do and what will work for them. And I mean, that's what it comes down to as well. It's what each business has to decide, what's going to work or what's not going to work for them moving forward.
2: That is the president of the Coonawarra Vignerons Association, Dan Redmond, speaking to Aidan McNamara there.